0: I Love the Lord. That's the Inspirations. The group has a new project out called Songs for Our American Culture. You won't hear tracks when you hear this group. It's usually just the piano and four vocals. But occasionally, Luke Vault says they do things a little different.
1: Yeah, and we've started doing a thing when we're by ourselves. We can't do this everywhere, but Isaac will stand and play the old Inspirations Ampeg bass and sing, and I will stand and play the guitar, and we'll do a few songs, all of us standing up there, and a lot of the old intros had guitar, and we try to make it sound like that, but wherever you put me, I'll try to do my best.
0: Isaac Moore is the tenor singer for the quartet. He pinpoints one of his favorites on the new project.
2: I think my favorite one off this new album is probably Walk With Me. That's a song that features both myself and Roland. We kind of trade back lines back and forth. It's probably the prettiest, debatably, the prettiest song that we have ever recorded. I think even if it's not one of your favorites, I think you'd have to agree if you heard it. It's just one of the prettiest songs you could ever hear. One of the prettiest arrangements. Dottie Rambo wrote that song. And that's one of her songs that's not been sang a lot over the years. But I feel it's one of her very best. We've been singing it for probably 3 years or so, and we just now got around to recording it. And it's a precious, precious meaning. Just inquiring to the Lord. Walk with me, Lord. Talk with me. Be every breath I breathe. Know every road that I take, lest I should make a mistake. Just a gorgeous song.
0: That's Isaac Moore, and here are the Inspirations with Lord, Walk With Me.

0: Walk With Me, the Inspirations with a Dottie Rambo classic. The new album is a good mix of slow and fast songs. Wyatt Austin loves one of the up-tempo tunes that really packs a message.
1: You know, most fast songs you're not really crying on. You're usually tapping your foot or clapping your hands. But the song I Mean To Be There is one, and I've got the bass on that in the chorus. But my favorite part is the second verse when it says, saints in purest garment clad, singing worthy is the Lamb. And that's probably... that's what I look forward to the most, is getting to cry holy to the Lord one day in heaven. I get to do it down here, but it won't be anything compared to face to face doing that with Him.
0: That's Wyatt Austin, and here are the Inspirations with I Mean To Be There.

0: The Inspirations, I Mean to Be There. We'll have more with them later on in the hour. In just a moment, a spotlight segment with the Mid-South Boys.
1: This is offering week for this ministry. It takes approximately $1,100 each day, or $33,000 a month, which is about $400,000 a year, to operate this ministry. Most of our incoming funds to keep everything paid and money for repairs that occur come through people. 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God is our source, but He uses people. If you are able and willing to contribute to this special offering, it would be greatly appreciated. And I sincerely believe it will be greatly blessed of the Lord. Give to a cause like this, and it will be given to you according to Jesus. 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
0: Welcome back. Today, our spotlight artist is the Mid-South Boys, based in Branson, Missouri. The original group started in 1970, and they reached their peak of success in the 80s with songs like The Tabernacle, Sin Met Grace, and City Lights. The group name was recently acquired by Tracy Thrasher, and then he put the pieces of a Southern Gospel quartet together. Tracy sings baritone, Mark Marshall on lead, Jonathan Lee on tenor, and Jeff Wilcox on bass. Their newest recording is called Harvest. On that project, they do go back and cover a few of the classics that the Mid-South Boys were known for, like Tabernacle.

0: The Mid-South Boys with Tabernacle. Jonathan Lee talks about one of the songs they released in 2025.
1: It starts out telling about passing a man on the street with a cardboard sign in his hand. And so we just need to be a little bit more like Jesus. It's not always just that. It's the man or the woman needs to be more like Jesus, have a caring heart. One of the lines says, a little less hate and a little more giving.
0: That's Jonathan Lee, and here are the Mid-South Boys with more.

0: Jesus, the Mid-South Boys. Tracy Thrasher is the group owner and baritone singer, and he's featured on a similar title, Just Like Jesus.
1: Mr. Brad Sullivan wrote that, and oddly was from my hometown, Texarkana. I didn't know him at the time, and when the song was sent to us, when we were looking for material, that song was sent to me through a friend and said, we want you to do that song. And they didn't know that they were sweeping around my doorstep, that they were sending me a song that was going to talk about the same type of work that God did in my life. And, you know, like I share in the service, and I'll be short, but I was raised at every statistical disadvantage you could imagine. Broken home, drugs, alcohol, abuse. You list it off. I tick the box. And you know, God has a plan, and so does the enemy. But the God we serve is greater, right? And the enemy was battling for my soul because, and you know, my parents were sinners, but they wasn't bad people, but they were just sinners. And the devil's a cruel taskmaster, and he drives people and drives people until they turn to God. And that's the plan that Satan had for me. He had the same thing planned for me because statistically, kids turn out like their parents. If they're raised and socialized in a certain type of atmosphere, the enemy takes that and feeds that. And it's a slow digression into sin to where that first you started in a prison with the door open. Pretty soon, you're so deep in sin, you can't hardly get out unless God breaks the chains for you. So when this song came to me, it's got three verses. It's a little, it's on the longer side of songs, but it tells three different stories of people at the rock bottom, at the end of their rope, but a testimony of how God can reach down.
0: That's Tracy Thrasher, and here are the Mid-South Boys with Just Like Jesus.

0: Just Like Jesus, the Mid-South Boys. It's from their new project, Harvest. And Tracy Thrasher says the group is trying to reap a harvest.
1: What we strive for is to bring hope and joy to someone's life, but more importantly, never forget the hurting and the desperate. And to know that there's people that's come to our concerts that probably didn't want to take their head off the pillow that morning when they got up. They didn't feel like getting ready for the concert, but they come on anyway. And we feel that deep responsibility to be ready to bring the gospel in a positive way and believe God to work in lives. And we are all thankful that God has put us in a position to do that, and we will not take it for granted.
0: That's Tracy Thrasher. You can find out more about the Mid-South Boys at MidSouthBoys.com or follow them on social media. Coming up, more with the Inspirations. 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
4: Today is Monday, July 20th. Let's take a look at the weather for the Amarillo area tonight. Clear skies, overnight low to mid 70s. Tomorrow, high temperature about 101 degrees. Winds gusting to 20 miles per hour from the south. Wednesday, high temperature about 104. Thursday, 100 to 105 degrees is forecast.
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0: Welcome back. Our featured artist today is the Singing News Fan Artist of the Year, The Inspirations. The new project features some new music and several classics. Luke talks about another song he's featured on.
6: Then We'll Be Glad, which is a song that we learned from the Spencer family. And the Inspirations in the 1980s recorded that years ago and did a little different. But we got to singing that when we found out J.B. Spencer had passed away. It was kind of, that was on our mind, and J.B. had just passed away, and during soundcheck we had been singing that song, just tinkering with it, and came up with kind of a combination of the way the Spencers did it and the way the Inspirations did it. And then Isaac came out with some parts on it, and we just came up with our own version of it. But that song is like the other. It's another reminder to be living for the Lord, and we'll be glad when we get to heaven that we live for Him. And of course, the blood of Jesus is what does that, but we need to be living for Him.
0: That's Luke Vaught, and here are the Inspirations with Then We'll Be Glad.

0: Then We'll Be Glad, the inspirations from their new album, Songs for the American Culture. If you ever see the group in concert, you'll notice that Luke Vaught starts the songs on piano, but Roland Kesterson says they really don't have a set program.
1: We all try. Number one priority is to follow the Holy Spirit and follow the leadership of the Lord. And I feel like all of us strive to do that, whether it's Isaac, Luke, me, or Wyatt. And Luke picks the set, does a tremendous job, but yeah, there's times when he'll kind of look at me and I'll pick something and I'll say something, and it just works. It's unplanned chaos.
0: If it's chaos, then people love it. Here's the group with another classic, Eye of the Storm.

0: The Inspirations with Eye of the Storm. The Inspirations have a great following, and many of them are young people who also love to sing gospel music. Isaac Moore talks about the advice he often gives to people who ask.
1: It just depends. I mean, a lot of times, one of the first things I ask them is what part they sing, you know, and that's always a good place to start. And a lot of times, I'll say, well, you know, if you can ever find somebody to teach you how to sing harmony or something like that. I mean, of course, I give them the tidbit of, you know, if that's what you want to do, pray and ask the Lord to let you do it. That's a given. But at the same time, I try to hit it from the angle of what do you have to do to be able to put yourself in that position where, you know, if you ever had the opportunity to come along, you could take it, you know. And so if you want to sing gospel music, you know, you got to know how to sing harmony. And if you can learn to play instruments and devote your time to that, you know, that only helps your case. So that's one of the first things I encourage young people to do. Learn how to sing harmony.
0: And this group has mastered harmony. Here they are with God's Word Will Stand, with I Stand on the Rock of Ages, The Inspirations. What is happening?

0: The inspirations with God's word will stand, and a quick transition to I Stand on the Rock of Ages. It's on their new album called Songs for the American Culture, available now wherever you buy or download music. Coming up in a moment, the Kramers and a listener request.
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2: I rarely fly on the day of a concert, but when I do, I watch for last-minute gate changes. On one such trip, I started early from Tennessee and landed in Atlanta to change planes. I was extremely hungry, and I spotted a restaurant serving breakfast sandwiches, but I decided not to take a chance on the long line. Instead, I grabbed a yogurt parfait and headed to my gate as I tried to ignore the smell of the bacon, egg, and cheese sandwiches that I really wanted. My flight to Houston was out of gate B50. I found a seat and opened my parfait, chuckling as I thought about how I'd never seen John Wayne eating yogurt parfait by a campfire. I fly a lot and know that gate changes can happen suddenly, so I always watch the monitor like a hungry hawk. All of a sudden, the monitor changed from Houston to St. Louis. I said out loud, "Here we go." The lady next to me asked, "What do you mean?" I explained, "The monitor just changed." She said, "My ticket says gate B50, and they told me to go to the number on my ticket." Just then, a gate agent announced, "There has been a gate change for flight 1912 to Houston. The new gate is B36. The lady next to me was dumbfounded as she followed the rest of us to our new gate. You see, Atlanta is the busiest airport in the world, but there was only one flight going to Houston at 10:50 a.m. The most important ticket we can ever have is to our ultimate destination, heaven. So let's make sure we don't miss that flight."
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0: And we will. That's the Kramers from their project, Soli Deo Gloria.
1: My name is Brian Hilt. I'm from Morgantown, Pennsylvania, and I'd like to hear Boundless Love by the Cathedrals. I'm thankful for God's boundless love in my life. Thank you.
0: Brian, thanks for calling in on our request line. Here's your song. It's a great one, Boundless Love.

song right there. His love is a boundless love. Yeah, I need one more time. Do that trio part again for me. I love that trio.

0: The Cathedrals with Boundless Love. And that wraps things up for us today. I hope you enjoyed our visit with the Inspirations. 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Again, that's 800-452-1473. Coming up next week, we'll feature the countdown of the top 20 songs in gospel music from the Singing News Monthly Chart. I'm Rodney Balcom. Thank you for listening today. Remember, the gospel is the good news. Let's all strive to know Him and to make Him known. And we'll look for you again next week right here, Lord willing, with more of the gospel greats.
1: Hello, everybody. I'm Ricky File, and these are Principles for Abundant Living. Faith holds the confession that you have the thing you desire before you actually possess it. You possess it by faith before you possess it in your hands. Sense knowledge, faith, that is, what someone believes based on what they see, feel, hear, touch, or taste. Sense knowledge, faith, confesses that you're healed when the pain leaves or when the swelling goes down. There's no faith in that. You don't have to believe that you're healed when you have no pain. You know that you're healed then. Let me state this very clearly again. Possession comes with confession. Confession leads to possession. Possession stays with continual confession. That is, don't quit confessing you're healed after the pain leaves your body. I'm healed on the basis of the word, even when I feel good. You understand? And so when I feel not so good, I still maintain the same confession that I'm healed by the stripes of Jesus. And what does that mean? That means the pain has to leave. If it doesn't leave real quick, it'll leave tomorrow or the next day. But it leaves a lot quicker when you have been practicing the positive confession of God's Word for a long time. Learn to confess that you have it and thank the Father for it before you can see, feel, hear, touch, or taste it. And the realization or the manifestation of it will follow. All I'm asking you to do, all I'm challenging you to do, all I'm teaching you to do is say what the Word says in spite of the contradictory circumstances. Confession with thanksgiving will bring the realization. Let me just drop this on you right here. Praise is the language of faith. You see, a confession of God's worth coupled with praise, I mean, that just goes together. People that are grumblers and not praisers, then they're not confessors of God's word either. Confession and praise goes together. Somebody said it this way, confession is the melody of faith. That's a pretty good way to say it. Confession of the word before the realization of it is foolishness to a lot of people. And the sad thing about it is it's foolishness to a lot of Christian people because they are so carnally minded. The Bible says that when we walk according to the flesh, that's carnally minded. You see, walking according to the flesh, according to the physical senses, that's the same thing as walking according to the flesh. That leads to death, according to the 8th chapter of the book of Romans. Abraham's faith was contrary to sense evidence. The Bible says he grew strong as he gave glory to God, knowing that what God had promised he was able to perform. Sense knowledge really has no real faith to it, not real Bible faith. In the minute that I have left, I want to read you some scriptures from Romans 8 that I referred to just a moment ago. It says, for to be carnally minded is death. You see, it's the carnal mind that won't say anything except what it can see, feel, hear, touch, or taste, only what's related to what the flesh is telling us. But the Bible here says, but to be spiritually minded is life and peace. Life and peace will be produced by a mind that's in tune with what the Spirit of God says. And what does he say? Well, it's written in the Word of God. The carnal mind is enmity against God. It is not subject to the law of God, neither indeed can be. So then they that are in the flesh cannot please God. You see, if you are walking only according to the dictates of the flesh, you can't please God. There's another place the Bible says, without faith it's impossible to please God. So those two things go together there. To walk according to what the flesh tells you is to not walk according to faith. Well, these things will really help you. I just feel like a lot of people have been helped today by what I've said in this 5 minutes. But I'm going to have to stop. It's gone now.

0: Today is Monday, July 20th. Let's take a look at the weather for the Amarillo area tonight. Clear skies, overnight low to mid 70s. Tomorrow, high temperature about 101 degrees. Winds gusting to 20 miles per hour from the south. Wednesday, high temperature about 104. Thursday, 100 to 105 degrees is forecast.
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3: I want you to turn in your Bible or take your mobile device. We're going to read one of the favorite passages of many, many believers. It's Matthew 11, and it is the concluding words of this chapter. It's page 1514, if you're using one of the blue chair Bibles that we provide. Beginning in verse 28, Jesus is speaking, and he says, "There, come to me, all you who are weary and burdened, and I will give you rest. Take my yoke upon you and learn from me, for I am gentle and humble in heart, and you will find rest for your souls. For my yoke is easy and my burden is light." Father, today there's such a presence in this house, and I believe that presence is the anointing of the Holy Spirit, which comes to destroy the yoke of bondage. There's people in this house that need to be set free. They have been carrying things, some things so long they now just count it as a part of their life. And you're wanting to set them free, and I praise you for doing it in the name of Jesus. Amen. I want to use for a thought, those of you that received text messages from our church concerning the Sunday service have already been notified what I'm preaching about, the gift of grace. It was in the early part of last week that a thought came to my mind concerning God rest. And at first it was nothing more than a thought, as you and I have from time to time. But then I found that it had made lodging in my spirit, and I could not shake it, and it began to grow and grow within my thinking. It came without provocation to the best of my knowledge. And before the week was over, I was consumed with this thought, the gift of rest. I began to realize quite soon in the week that this was not just, I thought originally it was, but then I started seeing this is not just one of those random thoughts that comes to you and I literally hundreds, and I would dare say even thousands of times a day, that comes in and out of our mind, transmitted in our brain. You're acquainted with the types of thoughts that I'm talking about. You may be driving a truck, or you may be driving nails. You're focused on the job at hand, when out of nowhere, you see in your mind a setting of when you were a child, and you can see as clearly as you can see me and other people around you. You can see in your mind mind a picture of your parents and your siblings, and it may be a setting of pleasure or one of pain, but the mental picture is extremely clear, and things are reminded to you that you thought you had forgotten about, and you could not have thought about that only 5 minutes earlier if your life would have depended upon it. Some of you are even in that place now as I preach. I've only been preaching, the clock says, a couple of minutes. And while I've been preaching, and I'm not saying it condemningly or critically, but while I've been preaching, dozens of thoughts have already come and gone in your mind that you really did not anticipate thinking about. You didn't believe they would be a part of your thought process. It may be a friend that you've not thought about for decades. It very well could be your first job and something about it that you realized I had totally forgot about that. And if someone would have said, I'm going to take your life if you can't tell me, you would have never been able to recall that situation. But these kinds of thoughts flow in and out of our mind. They are much like a shooting star that appears just in a nanosecond and then it disappears. Since we're on this subject, let me just tell you what psychologists say about such thoughts. They say that you and I never forget, never forget anything. Never forget anything. Everything that we have ever experienced in life. And though I don't believe in hypnosis, I don't recommend anyone do it. But those that have been placed into hypnosis, they have found that even the birth canal, the effect that it had on that person, they say nothing that has happened to you and I is forgotten. It merely gets buried in the subconscious mind. And then, much like a blip on the radar, our thoughts go from the subconscious to the conscious mind and then back down into the subconscious mind hundreds and even thousands of times every day and every night. Well, I want you to know, I first thought this was just another thought, but it began to take root in my spirit, and at first I gave it no special consideration. And you know, that's a common occurrence. If you're a believer and if you're a person of the Word, you read and you digest and you absorb the Word of God. You put it in your heart. David said, thy Word have I hid in my heart that I may not sin against you. Your Word's a lamp unto my feet and a light unto my path. When you put the Word of God into your heart, you will find the Word coming back into your mind as you regurgitate it. That's called meditating, even when you're not meditating on it. It's coming up and then it's leaving you, and it's interrupted then by other thoughts. But then it began to let me know. I began to see this is something that God is dealing with me about. The gift of rest. Because I believe it is one of the greatest needs in the church and without saying in the world as well. You see, it is a given that people who do not know the Lord, they do know nothing. They know nothing about the gift of rest that can only be found in Jesus. Therefore, they ravenously seek out the pleasures as well as the pains and the plagues of the world, the flesh and the devil, only to find that the rest is still elusive and they are in chains tighter and longer and harsher than they were previously. But that's a sinner problem, right? We who are Christians, we're free as a bird. We know the Lord. We don't have a care in the world. Well, we know that's the way Jesus wants it to be. And that's the way it is supposed to be. But the fact of the matter, millions of believers, millions and millions of believers live their life. They love Jesus with all of their heart. And yet somehow they have found themselves entangled in the cares of life. Hopefully it's not with alcohol and drugs and pornography and things of that nature, but it is often with the cares of life. They are weighted down and burdened, and they live day and night under that problem, under that weight. Jesus warned about it in Luke 21, verse 34. He said, "But take heed to yourselves and be on your guard, lest your hearts be overburdened and depressed, weighted down with the giddiness and the headache and the nausea of self-indulgence, drunkenness and worldly worries and cares pertaining to the business of this life, and lest that day come upon you suddenly," talking about the rapture of the church, "like a trap or a noose." You see, somewhere and somehow in life, we that are believers have found ourselves with the noose of life's care around our necks more often than it should be. Most of us can remember, and hopefully you're in this place now, but most of us can remember when life, our Christian life, was carefree, and we enjoyed every day, and we just would walk around with praise in our heart. But somehow, in the course of life, there is a noose that gets around our emotions and our thinking and our very spirit, and gets tighter and tighter. And men and women of God who love the Lord find themselves walking around like an empty shell, merely going through the motions while they know that they love God. I want you to hear the call of the Master this morning as he raises his voice and as he articulates this well-known passage to you and I. He's speaking to the young and the old. He's speaking to the rich and the poor. He's speaking to the well-known and the obscure. And he passionately enunciates words that you and I have stood upon and we claim. He says to one and all, "Come unto me."

0: Useful, good, not harsh, hard, sharp, or pressing, but comfortable, gracious, and pleasant. And my burden is light and easy to be borne. Can you say thank you, Jesus? I want to call your attention, though, to an insight to what we just read. And it is an insight that I believe will change your perspective about these verses that we love and that we quote and that we stand upon from time to time. You see, you and I have this propensity where we tend to do something with promises in the Bible. I'm guilty of it. You're guilty of it as well. And that is, we grab and we claim a promise that we like. And we don't even give a thought many times, if not most, to the context in which that promise is found. We don't care. It's not even a part of our, it's not like we want to search out, how does this fit in? What is said before and after? We just grab the promise and say it's mine and we take off with it. For an example, Philippians chapter 4 and verse 19, we've all quoted it, including this preacher, hundreds of times, but my God shall supply all of your need according to his riches and glory by Christ Jesus. If you read only that, you would never know that it is associated with generosity. You would never know that it has to do with giving of tithe and offerings and reaching out to the poor and helping those that are in need. You would never know that. Whenever we read God's promises, we claim it carte blanche. And by the way, that's a French expression that means blank document. In other words, we're just saying, oh God, your word says this. I'm taking it as my own, and I'm going to make it fit for me around my situation.
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1: Colossians chapter 3, going to start reading right down here, verse number 9. Jesus bought everything that we will ever need. And he did this for us, think about this, so that we would take what he paid for. And it cost Jesus everything. It cost him a lot. He'd never been separated from his Father, and yet on that cross, he said, "Why have you forsaken me, Father?" Wow. He did that for you. He did that for me. He paid the price. It wasn't just a spiritual price, but he paid the physical price for what you have done. You've broken God's law. I've broken God's law. And I have no hope without a Messiah. And without his blood specifically that would remit and wash my sins away. That's my only hope. That's your only hope. Just because Jesus shed his blood and it's powerful enough to save the rankest of sinners doesn't mean that

0: Everyone's saved. Remember, the Bible says God's not willing that any man would perish, but that all would come to repentance. But as I look across the world tonight, I see not everyone's come to repentance. We have cities voting in socialists. You cannot be a socialist, Marxist, and a Christian at the same time. It's an impossibility. And the fact that wickedness is celebrated in high up places, and that has going unchecked, and it seems to be a rebuke to our move to the right that we had. Let me tell you, there's something bigger than politics. It's the kingdom of God. As long as we're here, we're going to let our voices be heard. We're going to vote. We're going to do everything else. But let me tell you this. The kingdom of God is really our home. You and I are citizens of heaven. And there's a lot of things that have been promised to us as citizens of heaven that many Christians never experience in their life. You talk to many Christians, they believe that when they die and they get to the sweet by and by, that there's going to be no sickness there, no poverty. Thank God everything's going to be perfect in heaven. And I agree with you, it is. But you don't have to wait to die to experience eternal life. You see, Jesus paid for you right now to turn from your sins and receive salvation. And inside salvation, that's a loaded word. There's a lot of things that have been given to us. And it cost Jesus everything. Think of this. He wants you to take the gift. Yes. The gift of healing, the gift of prosperity, the gift of the Holy Spirit. On down the list we could go. The gift of salvation from sin. Deliverance, praise God. Freedom, he wants you to take all of this. And many people, they don't experience this. And so they think, well, it must not be God's will. Well, that's silly thinking. And we have to attack wrong thinking. There's a man in our fellowship that bought me a suit. He gave it to me. And I'm going to tell you point blank, I did not deserve it. I did not earn it. But I did take it like it's mine. He paid for it. I took it like it's mine. I fully understand. I didn't deserve it. I didn't pay for it. But I'll take it as mine. And when I've worn that, you've never noticed a difference between that suit and a suit I bought on my own. Why? Because I wear them all like they're mine. Are you listening to me? Come on now, somebody. Are you listening to me? It's amazing. Every time I wear that suit, I think of the person that bought it for me, and my heart just fills with gratitude. I think that's such a blessing. Thank you. And I'm not asking you to do that. In fact, please don't unless the Lord tells you to, because I don't need just another suit. But thank God when people have done that and they said, you're my pastor, and I believe the Lord wants me to sow this as seed. I'm not going to stop you from getting a harvest, okay? But I'm not asking for it by bringing up this illustration. I want you to catch what I'm saying. I didn't deserve that suit. I certainly didn't earn that suit, but I still took it as my own. Never once, think of this, did I struggle. Well, maybe I shouldn't wear it because I didn't earn it. Not one time in my life was I like, well, I don't know. It was given to me. I didn't earn it. Never once. But yeah, that's how Christians are. You start talking about what God has given you, they're like, I don't know. I don't really deserve that. Got it. Make a middle check note. Got it. You don't deserve anything. You didn't pray for Jesus to take your place, but he did. You did not ask him. You did not fast and pray and say, please, please, please, Lord, die for me. Take my place, Lord. Please shed your blood for me. But he did this. He did this in spite of yourself. Right? I've never struggled. Well, here's this suit. I certainly don't deserve it. Maybe I shouldn't wear it. I never even struggled putting it on as my own when I decide to wear it. I could keep going with this, but I think, are you getting the point here? Yes. Why on earth? Well, I don't know. I don't deserve it. There's tons of Christians that live like this. But can I tell you, we have to put on what Jesus bought for us. Yes. If you're going to take what belongs to you, the first step is to put it on. Put it on. Somebody say, put it on. Do you find Colossians chapter 3? Yes. Verse 9 says, do not lie to one another. Whoa, what a novel thought. All lies are fathered by Satan, and all liars have their part in the lake of fire. So every seed thought to lie came from the devil. You should recognize that in your own life. You should repent if you've been a habitual liar or you've even told just a little white lie. Repent. Say, Lord, I repent. I will not do that again by the grace of God. Thank you, Lord. No more lying. Say that out loud. No more lying.
1: No more.
0: I mean, all you got to do is highlight that in your Bible in the New Testament to a church. Do not lie to one another.
1: Yeah.
0: You know, to sit here and think, well, I'm in church. Church folks don't lie. Boy, let me tell you something. I pastor here, and I've seen people lie in pastor's office. I mean, right to my mug and without blinking. You're my pastor. Everything's wonderful. Let me get those three knives out of my back. Oh, but I love you, pastor. I think to myself, do not lie to one another. Since you have put off the old man with his deeds. The old man's dead. Colossians 3:10. And have put on the new man. Everybody say new man. Is renewed in knowledge according to the image of him who created him. Catch this. Put on the new man. Now notice, it's going to require a renewed mind. We better read that verse again. Verse 10 is where we're reading, Colossians 3. Put on the new man who is renewed in knowledge. Did you catch that? So see, if you have your stinking thinking, it could cause you to go and resurrect the old man that's supposed to be dead. I like, another verse says, you are dead and your life is hidden with Christ. Same actual Colossians is where you find that. You're dead, your life is hidden with Christ. Right? So it's no longer you that lives, Galatians 2 says, but it's Christ that lives in you. And the life you now live, you live by the faith of the Son of God who loves you and gave himself for you. You live by that. It's no longer you alive. So you stop doing whatever you want. Well, pastor, I can marry who I want, live with who I want to. I can do whatever I want. Said who? The devil? I thought you had a new master. You see, it's the devil that tells people do what you want. God's good with it. God is not good with you doing whatever you want when Jesus died like he did for you. You got to live a life that is worthy of the price that was paid for you. Well, I'm not perfect. Nobody's perfect, but we're striving to obey him in every thought, in every word, in every deed. I've gotten to the point now, and I've told you this, you've got to take control of your thoughts. The Bible tells us this is where our warfare is as Christians. Yeah, and God's given us weapons that are mighty to pulling down strongholds, taking every thought captive. Which, if you'll really think about this, what that means is just because the thought enters, that doesn't mean you're in sin. But I was before the Lord in communion, even today in prayer, and I said, Lord, I'm sorry for any thought I've had. I've heard myself say that more times than just today. Lord, I'm sorry for even one thought. Now, he's not going to sit there and be angry at you, but you got to take that thought. Now, I'm going to say this again. I said it recently, but this has helped some people because they start feeling really bad because they have the wrong kind of thought. When you should feel bad is when you permit that thought to stay.
1: Yeah, right.
0: Just because you have a wrong thought that's unrenewed doesn't make you a sinner. Now, if you meditate on it and act on it, you now become a sinner because now you are exalting your will above his will. And the Father's prayer is, your will be done.
1: Right.
0: Not, Lord, let me do my will. Thank you. Hallelujah. That's a prayer God's not going to answer.
1: No.
0: Lord, let me do my will. And you bless it. No, that you don't get an answer. You know, I like prayers that get answers.
1: Yes.
0: Some people get real hyped up around prayer, but there's no answers. I like answered prayer.
1: Yes.
0: How about you?
1: Yes.
0: Well, you got to put on the new man that is renewed in knowledge. It's going to require a renewed mind to put on the new man. So let me say it like this. To take what's ours, we must put on the new man. Right? Which requires a renewed mind. But then can I add this? Once you put on the new man, then you must walk in the newness of life. In fact, look at Romans chapter 6 and say out loud, thank God for the word. Romans chapter 6. You know, if you don't like the word of God, this probably isn't your church. Because everything we believe is founded in the word of God. We have nothing without the word of God. Romans 6:4. Therefore, we were buried with him. Look at the same lingo we're talking about. We were buried with him. You might say, how was I buried? Through baptism.
1: Yeah.
0: See, when you're baptized, you're showing. We have a baptistry over here. And there's a lot of you that you've been dunked over here. Now, if all you were was dunked, you came up, we might as well just say, well, you went swimming. But if you by faith, you're showing this, wait a minute, the old man is now dead, I'm coming up new. That's what this verse is talking about. We were buried with him through baptism into death. That just as Christ was raised from the dead by the glory of the Father, even so we also should walk in newness of life. Hey, the walking in newness of life is your part. He did the hard part and made a new way of living. I found a new way of living, praise God. But see, I'm the one that has to walk in that. I could tell you all day, and as long as the Word of God is just, you know, words on paper or just concepts and things that you think about, oh, that's great, and you don't actually live it, it becomes powerless to you. Think of this scripture, just kind of bubbled up in me. The traditions of men make the Word of God of none effect. The parent force of the universe is the Word of God. It created everything. That shows you how powerful God's word is, right? But your tradition can make it where God's word doesn't work. Think about the parable of the sower, where Jesus said the cares of this life can choke out the word of God. So you can get caught up in just cares of life, not even sinful things, and it can choke out God's word and what God's wanting to do on the inside of you. Don't choke out the word.
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3: Today is Monday, July 20th. Let's take a look at the weather for the Amarillo area tonight. Clear skies, overnight low to mid 70s. Tomorrow, high temperature about 101 degrees. Winds gusting to 20 miles per hour from the south. Wednesday, high temperature about 104. Thursday, 100 to 105 degrees is forecast.
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6: Praise the Lord. Let everything that has breath praise the Lord. Welcome to Victorious Faith. I'm Cherry Campbell. Today I'm going to begin sharing with you a series of messages that I preached in our Victorious Faith services called What is the Word? And this is a sequel series to a series I did called The Authority and Preeminence of God's Word, in which we studied the supernatural nature and origin of God's Word. If you'd like to listen to that series again, you can go to my YouTube channel, which is under my name, Cherry Campbell, C-H-E-R-R-I, Campbell, C-A-M-P-B-E-L-L. And there in the top category called Radio Broadcasts, you will see that series called The Authority and Preeminence of God's Word. Now today, we're going to begin a sequel series to that called What is the Word? In which we are going into an in-depth study of the characteristics of what God's Word really is to us. So join me now in our live service for part one of this new series, What is the Word? God. Our message tonight is called What is the Word? What is the Word? And like I said, this is going to be a series, so we'll continue this in the next couple of services. But what is the Word? Actually, this is a sequel series to a series I did a little while back called The Authority and Preeminence of God's Word. And so if you heard that, I was in that series especially stressing and emphasizing the supernatural origin and nature of the Word of God. It is a supernatural book. Its origin is in God, and I gave proofs of its supernatural origin, the prophecies, so many hundreds of prophecies in the Bible that have already been fulfilled, over 300 about Jesus in his first coming that were fulfilled. And other prophecies about kingdoms and kings were fulfilled. Only God can foretell the future. And he wrote it in his word, and then it came to pass. No other book on earth has prophecies of the future that actually come to pass hundreds of years later, centuries later, and in some cases, even a millennia later. And so go back to that series called The Authority and Preeminence of God's Word. I gave other proofs as well that it's a supernatural book. But now I want to do a sequel on that series to study it more. What is the Word? We need to understand it and know it better. So first of all, I want to show you the Word is God himself. John 1:1 says, in the beginning was the Word, and the Word was with God, and the Word was God. And if the Word was God, the Word is God. God is his word. So if you don't know the word, you don't know God. You know, that's one reason why so many Christians have wrong ideas, crazy ideas, and simply lack faith because they don't know God, because they don't know the word. So if you want to get to know God, how do you get to know him? Get to know his word. His word reveals him. It reveals him. It reveals his thoughts. It reveals his desires. It reveals his heart. It reveals some of his plans. It is impossible to know God without knowing his word. The reason so many Christians and sinners, and I say Christians and sinners, sinners, of course, have wrong ideas about God. If they believe he exists, they don't want to serve him or whatever. And many Christians have wrong thoughts and beliefs about God is because they don't know the word. You cannot think that God wants you sick. There are millions of Christians who think that God will give you a sickness to teach you something. But you cannot think that God would give you a sickness to teach you something if you read the Bible. Because in the Bible, in the Word, he heals the sick. He heals the sick. Only sin brings sickness. All through the Bible. Even when it shows a cause for sickness, and it doesn't very often, but there's a few occasions throughout the Bible, Old Testament, New Testament, Miriam turning leprous, because of sin. And so the few times that we see a cause mentioned, it's always because of a sin, not because of God wanting that person sick or to teach them a lesson or to try to draw them to himself. No, sickness doesn't draw most people to God. It has drawn many away from God, or I should say pushed many away from God. You cannot think he wants you sick if you read the Bible. You cannot think God wants you poor, broke, struggling along in life financially if you read the Bible. Because those who serve him, what does he do for them? He blesses them. Look at Abraham. He blessed him. Look at Isaac. He blessed him. Look at Jacob. He blessed him. Look at David. He blessed him. Look at Solomon. He blessed him. All these people that served God were blessed. And so you cannot think he wants you poor or broke if you read the Bible, because everything in the Bible from Genesis to Revelation tells about God's goodness and his plan to heal, to prosper, and to deliver those who love and obey him. Love and obey is a key. Then also about the word of God. The word of God is the thoughts of God. It reveals the ways of God. when you want to hear from God, and so many people say, oh God, I want to hear your voice. I want to hear your voice. Let me warn you on that. If you're just seeking to hear voices, a voice, you're also inviting the devil to speak. Because you just want to hear a voice. Well, the devil can speak. I mean, he spoke to Jesus when he tempted him. After his time in the wilderness, he spoke to Jesus. If he spoke to Jesus, he's talking to you too. And the Bible says Satan can come as in a deceiving manner as an angel of light. He can sound right and good, but it's a hook to draw you in because inside there's a deeper lie. And so if you're just wanting to hear voices, that's very dangerous. Don't just ask to hear voices. I have never heard the audible voice of God. Many Christians have. I have not. But I have a more sure word, and it's called the written word. Even Peter says that in his book, 2 Peter chapter 1, and he says, yeah, the prophets heard from God and spoke as they were inspired and moved by the Holy Spirit. He said, but he said, we have a more sure word, the written word. So the written word is even more sure than what any prophet of modern times will say or any voice that you hear. And I'm not saying voices aren't real. Yeah, you can hear a real voice, but it doesn't mean it's God. You could see what appears like an angel, but the Bible says Satan can appear as an angel. It doesn't mean it's God. Even if you hear a voice, even if you see an angel, what that voice says or what that angel says must always agree with the written word. If it does not agree, then cast it out and say, Satan, I rebuke you. If it disagrees with the Bible, then it's the devil, and don't receive it. It can be very real, but it doesn't mean it's God. Rebuke it. Cast it out if it does not agree with the written word. Because everything God even speaks to you, if he does speak to you in an audible voice, if he does come to you through an angel or a dream or a vision, everything he says will always be in alignment and agreement with his word. Always. Many times quoting scripture. Well, the devil can quote scripture too, but he twists it. You got to make sure it's rightly interpreted. Just like he quoted scripture to Jesus. But it must always agree with the Bible. The Bible is your security to judge every other word by. Judge it by the written word to know if it's true or false, to keep you from being deceived. So when you want to hear from God, don't just try to say, oh God, I want to hear your voice. Talk to me. Go to the word. His word will speak to you and give you answers. Look to the word. When you want to fellowship with God, you just want to have an intimate fellowship with him, go to the word. You can also go into worship. That's a great way for fellowship. Fellowshipping with God is worshiping. Just start worshiping and lifting your hands in your heart. That's fellowshipping, but then also fellowshipping with him in his word, because this is him. He's here. He's talking through this to you. God is always talking. And people say, well, God's not talking to me. Yes, he is, 24/7, 60 seconds every minute, 60 minutes every hour, through this, through the word. It's there. Every second that you need a word from God, it's here. It's written, and it will never change. Praise the Lord. Jesus said, heaven and earth will pass away, but my words will never pass away. This is eternal. Praise the Lord. So when you want to fellowship with God, look to the word. When you want to learn his ways, look to the word of God. The word of God reveals The Word of God is the voice of God. It reveals the thoughts of God. It reveals the ways of God. It reveals the heart of God, the desires of God. Hallelujah. And I wanted to point out, we should be word people first and then prayer and or worship people. And I say that because I've traveled a lot in ministry, and I've been in a lot of churches, and I have seen churches that emphasize worship, and they want lots of worship, but they give little attention to the word. What you just heard was the beginning of a new series that I'm sharing with you that I preach in our Victorious Faith services called What is the Word? And this series is a sequel to the series I did called The Authority and Preeminence of God's Word. If you'd like to listen to that series again as a foundation for this one, you can go to my YouTube channel, which is under my name, Cherry Campbell, C-H-E-R-R-I, Campbell, C-A-M-P-B-E-L-L. And there in the top category called Radio Broadcasts, you'll see that series called The Authority and Preeminence of God's Word. And also these new messages in this series, What is the Word, will also be there on the YouTube channel. And we will continue this message again tomorrow. So join me again tomorrow. And remember, God loves you. You are blessed and highly favored by the Lord.
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8: I'm going to share with you, pick up from what we shared with you last Wednesday night, because it's understanding and learning the Word of God. And from my perspective, this is one area that probably we of church leaders have been a little weak in conveying to the church and teaching the church about the finished work of Jesus Christ and how complete it was, and his victory over the devil and demon spirits, and that victory was won for us, and to walk in the light of that. And I want to share again along those lines tonight, and you might want to turn with me to the book of Ephesians, chapter 1. Now, while you're turning there, how many of you know we live in a pretty fast-paced lifestyle? Pretty busy, isn't it? And many times, at least for me, maybe not for you, it has a tendency sometimes to crowd in the time that I had purposed to spend reading the Word of God or pray. I'm just going to ask you a simple question here. You don't need to answer me. But is breathing important in your life? Now, does breathing take the place of food? Now, what happens if you quit breathing? We all know what would happen. Breathing doesn't take the place of food, does it? Now, here's what happens if you get busy, especially with some of the knowledge you people have. You pray on the go, and that's well and good. But praying still does not take the place of the Word of God. And if all you and I do is pray, that is good. But pretty soon we're going to get into error. and kind of move away from the balance of the Word of God in our life. Now, praying is important. We're not saying don't pray. I'm saying pray. But what I'm saying, don't leave off time spent in the Word of God, because the Word of God is important. Praying does not take the place of the Word of God. Now, he said in the Psalm, he even exalts Psalms 138, he's even exalted the Word of God above his name. And, of course, the Word, that is one of Jesus' names. I mean, if you're going to break it down and go to the Gospel of John. And so it's important. And many times we as leaders try to do for people what the Word of God in itself will do. And we can't do for them. And it's the Word of God. Well, that's all that will help him is the Word of God. And so don't deviate or neglect the Word of God in your life, because it's important. Praying will not take the place of the Word of God any more than breathing will, you know, take the place of food. You know, it takes both of them working together. Have you found the book of Ephesians? Let me get my notes here where I can look at them rather easily in an orderly fashion. Ephesians chapter 1, we will begin there, and actually this begins in verse 16, and I will not begin in verse 16 for the sake of time tonight. But in Ephesians chapter 1, verses 16 through 23 is a prayer, is what we know as Paul is praying for the Ephesian Christians. Now he prays another prayer for them in chapter 3, verses 14 through 21. Actually, for them. And if you're here tonight and you're wanting a greater understanding of the Word of God, if you will pray these prayers, make it first, put your name in there where the pronoun is, put your name in there where it's personal, and pray these prayers in your life consistently. I would say daily, but you may miss a day or two, but just be consistent about it. It isn't going to be very long that you're going to just start experiencing a greater understanding of the Word of God, and will have greater revelation of the Word of God and also Jesus himself. And I wasn't going to begin in verse 16, but I will begin there tonight. So Paul is saying, I cease not to give thanks for you, making mention of you in my prayers. Now here's the prayer now as he's making mention for the Ephesians that he began to pray. That the God of our Lord Jesus Christ, the Father of glory. Now he's the Father of what? He's the Father of glory, may give unto you a spirit of wisdom. Here's one of where it says you put your name in there. Spirit of wisdom and revelation in the knowledge of him. It's what I call the spirit of knowing and understanding, and knowing and seeing. Now God wants to give unto you a spirit of wisdom and revelation in the knowledge of him. He wants you to understand. See, 4:11 of Mark says, given unto you to know the mysteries of the kingdom of God. He wants you to have a spirit of wisdom, spirit of revelation, a spirit of knowing in the knowledge of him. And then in verse 18 it says that the eyes of your understanding would be enlightened. The eyes of your understanding. On the inside, you would say your brain, or however you would like to express it, on the inside, your understanding would be enlightened or flooded with light. Now, when you walk into a dark room and it's an unfamiliar room, you want a light, don't you? Why do you want a light? So you can walk without stumbling. You can see where you're going. And this is what he's saying, that the eyes of your understanding would be enlightened. Your spiritual eyes would be open, flooded with light. Now, Amplified brings out flooded with light, that you may know what is the hope of his calling. Now listen to this next phrase here, and what the riches of his glory, of his inheritance in the saints. Now where is his inheritance? It's in the saints. That's you and I. That's the church. He's the head of the church. We're the body. Now the scripture tells us that. If we have time, we will look maybe a couple scriptures in Colossians 1:18 and also here in Ephesians where we're going. But he's the head and we're the body. Now he's saying he wants us to understand what the riches of his glory, of his inheritance in the saints. Or in other words, what he is invested in the saints. Now see, church, sometimes we forget and that don't understand the completeness of redemption, that he actually, the Father, actually gave his Son for us. He planted in us. He gave his life for us. and saw that there is an inheritance in the saints. As we follow through here, you'll understand a little more about the inheritance. And then he goes on to say, he wants us to understand, first of all, what the riches of his glory, of his inheritance in the saints, and then what is the exceeding greatness of his power to usward who believe. He wants us to know what the exceeding greatness of his power is to usward who believe, according to the working of his mighty power, which he wrought in Christ Jesus when he raised him from the dead and set him at his own right hand in heavenly places. Now there was a time in history of the universe where God used all the power of heaven, not just a part, but all the power of heaven to raise Jesus from the dead. Now he's saying this, there is all the power of heaven is given to the saints today. That's why he said in Matthew, Jesus said, all power is given unto me. Now, so he wants us to understand that there's power given to the saints. Same power which he wrought in Christ when he raised from the dead, set him at his own right hand in heavenly places, far above principalities and powers and might and dominion, and every name that is named, not only in this world, but also in that which is to come. Now then, he's far above, seated in heavenly places, far above principalities and powers, might and dominion, any name, every name that is named, not only in this world, but in the world to come. And then in verse 22, and hath put all things under his feet. Now all things are put under whose feet here? He's talking about all things are put under Jesus' feet. He's in heaven. Heavenly places there. Seated at the right hand of the Father. All things under his feet. And then he gave him to be head over all things to the church, which is his body. Now it says specifically the church is his body. Now, I want to ask you just a simple question. Now, when your head come into church tonight, did your body follow you leave your body out in the car? Now, some of their body came and they left their head out there. But basically, where your head goes, your body goes. Now, we are the body of Christ. Then when Jesus was set in heavenly places, where did the body go? Now, we're talking positionally here. We is also raised up together with him in heavenly places. And it's the fullness of him that filleth all in all. Now sometimes when I read that verse of scripture, I say, man, that's a pretty pathetic. The way the church is to be the fullness of him that filleth all in all at where the church is at today. We each individually are the temple of the Holy Ghost, and then we're also corporately the temple of the Holy Ghost. A place where the Lord can carry on kingdom business. Now, I'm going to read verse 1 here through verse 6 at least. And you hath he quickened who were dead in trespasses and sins. That means he made you alive. You and I were once dead in our sins and trespasses. Wherein in time past you walked according to the course of this world, according to the prince of the power there, that's the devil, the spirit that now worketh in the children of disobedience. Among whom also we all had our conversation times past in the lust of our flesh, fulfilling the desires of the flesh and of the mind, and were by nature the children of wrath, even as others. But God, who is rich in mercy for his great love wherewith he loved us, even when we were dead in sins, hath quickened us together with Christ. By grace you are saved. Now see, you're made alive. We're made alive. We're quickened. Now listen to verse 6. And hath raised us up together and made us sit together in heavenly places in Christ Jesus. Now this is the way the Father or God is seeing you and I today if we're born again. He sees us, views us through the finished work of Jesus Christ his Son. Now, if the Father did not see us, 2 Corinthians chapter 5, verses 17 through 21, if the Father did not see us through the eyes of his Son, Jesus Christ, it wouldn't be really a good deal. Because, you know, God cannot even stand to look on sin. So he laid all the sin on Jesus, judged Jesus with sin, declared him righteous, and then when you and I accept Jesus Christ, we are 21 of chapter 5, verse 21 of chapter 5 of 2 Corinthians said, now we are made the righteousness of God through Jesus Christ. And so he sees us righteous through the works that Jesus did, not what you and I are doing today or yesterday or right now tonight. Amen? Now, that's the way the Father views us through the finished work of His Son Jesus. Though the Father sees us seated together with Jesus, where? In heavenly places, then all things also are under our feet. Now, we shared with you last Wednesday night, I'm going to share with you just a little bit again from last Wednesday night. For you and I to understand our position today in the body of Christ and the way the Father views us, we must have some understanding of what Jesus did for us in His death and His burial and His resurrection and then His ascension or His seating at the right hand of the Father. Now, in Colossians chapter 2, we begin to share with you there, especially from verses 15. But I'm going to read to you from Colossians chapter 2, and I'm going to begin in verse 14. This is also what I would call really a tremendous verse of Scripture. Now, he's talking, leading up here, saying a little differently. He said He's forgiven us of all our trespasses, all of them. They're just forgiven. And then blotting out the handwriting of ordinances that was against us. Now, when we put that law in motion, or the law is in motion, it's working against us. It's not for us. It is putting us a place where it's really judgmental against us. And the Old Testament saints was not able to live or keep the law habitually or regularly. And so Jesus came, and notice what happens here in this verse, that was against us, which was contrary to us. And what did He do? He took it out of the way, nailing it to the cross.
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3: Today is Monday, July 20th. Let's take a look at the weather for the Amarillo area tonight. Clear skies, overnight low to mid 70s. Tomorrow, high temperature about 101 degrees. Winds gusting to 20 miles per hour from the south. Wednesday, high temperature about 104. Thursday, 100 to 105 degrees is forecast.
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3: Next up is Washington Watch Live, although it's not live. 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And we're happy to present it to you here this evening on the Kingdom Keys Network with Tony Perkins.
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9: The United States always remains open to a diplomatic solution. We've tried multiple times with Iran, and we'll continue to try. If that door opens, we'll be happy to see it open. But right, and they continue to send signals that they want to talk, that they want to negotiate. But their behavior is what we're responding to. And their behavior is they're launching missiles and drones against ships, including tonight.
10: That was U.S. Secretary of State Marco Rubio speaking late last night about the conflict with Iran. Welcome to this Monday, July 20th edition of Washington Watch. I'm your host, Tony Perkins. Thanks for tuning in. Well, coming up, the U.S. and Iran continue to exchange strikes over the weekend, with more U.S. attacks today following the announced death of another American service member. We'll get the latest from retired Brigadier General John Tykert, former Assistant Deputy Undersecretary of the Air Force for International Affairs. The latest Congressional Budget Office budget review shows the federal deficit continuing to climb, with many analysts now projecting it could top $2 trillion this fiscal year. We'll discuss that with economist Joel Griffith. Plus, we'll discuss this week's busy congressional agenda here on Capitol Hill when we're joined by Senator Ron Johnson of Wisconsin, who is expected to become the chairman of the Senate Budget Committee following the passing of our friend Senator Lindsey Graham. All of that and more straight ahead. Well, let's begin with the latest in the conflict in Iran. Three U.S. service members have now been killed in the conflict, two in an Iranian attack in Jordan and another in northern Iraq during the controlled detonation of an Iranian drone. Joining me now to discuss this is Washington Stand reporter Casey Harper. All right, Casey, what can you tell us about these three service members and what's the latest from the region?
11: Yeah, Tony, it's a tragic moment here. The Department of War released photos of Private Isabella Gonzalez of Texas and First Lieutenant Tyler James Feehan of Hawaii, both young, who were killed in an enemy attack at a U.S. base in Jordan. Now, that third soldier you mentioned, their name has not been released yet, but President Trump is responding on Truth Social, and he's vowed that Iran's going to pay the price for killing any American soldier, quote, many times over. On top of that, earlier today, Secretary of State Marco Rubio, he was asked about the U.S.'s response to Iranian attacks. Here's a clip.
9: The only reason why the U.S. is conducting strikes is against assets of Iran that are being used to attack global commercial shipping. The Straits of Hormuz are international waterway, and they continue to launch against ships in that international waterway. But as long as Iran insists on controlling an international waterway, we're going to have to respond to that.
11: So it seems the ceasefire has been blown to pieces, and there's questions, you know, you hear from on the U.S. side of whether we're in a full-scale war or not, but the Iranians say they are. The Iranian president said today that they are in a, quote, full-scale war with the U.S., so they're clear on what's going on their side. But the U.S., they're sending more forces to the region, more fighter jets to the Middle East as President Trump weighs the next steps here, Tony.
10: All right, Casey. Let's go to New York, where the mayor, Zoran Mamdani, says he is looking into whether or not he can arrest Israeli Prime Minister Benjamin Netanyahu if he comes to New York. What's this all about?
11: Well, Mayor Mamdani, always in the headlines. Now he's looking to arrest, as you said, Netanyahu when he comes in September for the UN General Assembly. Now, it's worth noting, Mamdani actually promised on the campaign trail to do this, to pursue arresting Netanyahu, calling him a war criminal. In fact, here's a clip of Mamdani on the New York Times The Interview podcast talking about that campaign promise.
12: I believe that Prime Minister Netanyahu belongs in The Hague. He's a war criminal who has been charged by the International Criminal Court. Whatever the law allows me to do in New York City, that's what we will do, but we won't be writing our own laws to that end.
13: What does the law allow you to do?
12: That's an active conversation with our legal department in seeing what the prospects are we have here in our municipality.
11: So quite the eyebrow raiser there. But in 2024, the International Criminal Court that was referenced there, they did issue that arrest warrant for Netanyahu and actually other Israeli leaders, by the way, for the war in response to the tragic and horrific October 7th attacks against Israelis. But it's worth noting, Tony, that both Democrat and Republican administrations have been very critical of the ICC for this warrant.
10: All right, let's shift to some other news. Earlier today, Andy Burnham became Britain's seventh prime minister in a decade.
11: Yeah.
10: Oh, walk us through that one.
11: Yeah, a lot of turmoil across the pond here. In a speech today, Prime Minister Burnham said he's going to bring forward a new plan for Britain, a 10-year plan, which is kind of ambitious considering the track record you just laid out. But he laid out a 10-year plan where he believes Britain wants to be. He also promised to offer some help with the cost of living and would roll out some of those measures tomorrow. Now, Ed Miliband has been appointed as a new foreign minister by Prime Minister Burnham, Tony. So we'll keep an eye on that.
10: All right, Casey, thanks for the update on today's top stories.
11: Thanks, Tony.
10: All right, I want to turn back to the situation in the Middle East, the ongoing conflict with Iran. Joining us now to discuss this is retired Brigadier General John Tykert, former Assistant Deputy Undersecretary of the Air Force for International Affairs. He also previously served as our nation's senior defense official in Iraq, and served as the commander of Joint Base Andrews, as well as Edwards Air Force Base. General Tykert, welcome back to Washington Watch. Always good to see you.
14: Tony, it's always great to be on with you.
10: So we continue to get mixed messages from Tehran. earlier Secretary of State said that they're talking about they'd like to negotiate, continue talking, but at the same time launching missiles. Secretary of State Rubio seems to attribute that to internal disagreements within the Iranian regime. In fact, today, Iran's president said that Tehran is in a full-scale war with the United States. Of course, there's been exchanges over the past 10 days straight. So what do we call that?
14: Tony, I think it's pretty clear that this regime today is the same regime that's been in Tehran for the last 47 years. And their number one priority, they say it, death to America, is to kill Americans. And sadly and tragically, some of that happened this weekend. But we've got to use a language that they understand in Tehran, which is strength, capability, will, and resolve, and return to major kinetic operations. The ceasefire period has been a disaster. Iran has been enticed by our weakness, and now is the time to return to a language they actually understand.
10: Now, let's talk a little bit about the targets that have been struck by U.S. forces in the last 10 days. It appears that there's been a little bit of a shift as they've gone after bridges and power plants infrastructure. Is that different than what we saw in the first phases of this conflict?
14: Tony, it is, and I think there's two primary purposes to the striking of bridges and logistics facilities in the area around the Strait of Hormuz. Number one, it is isolating the Iranian forces in that area so that it will be easier for us to impose our will and stop them from projecting power into the region and into the Strait. And number two, it gives the president the option of a ground invasion in that area. It's preparation of the battlefield, and what that means is that because we're isolating their forces and cutting off supplies, it would make it easier and safer for us to undertake a ground invasion of operationally significant areas. And I think what we've been doing in the targeting, especially in the last 4 or 5 nights, has been focused on some of those targets to give us some of those advantages.
10: So, General, let me ask you that question since you mentioned the ground forces. You're an Air Force guy, pilot. You understand combat from the air. Can a conflict of this nature be won from the air solely?
14: Tony, I go back to day one in what you learn in something like Air War College, which is that in order to achieve strategic effects, you've got to use air power so that you map every target you strike to achieving your strategic objectives. And I don't think during the first phase of active combat operations, as we did strike military targets, we didn't strike those targets that were at the heart of the regime. What do they value most? What are the sources of strength? And I think the president has indicated several times now when he's talked about power plants and energy sites and bridges and transportation facilities and logistics. He is on the verge of doing that type of activity, and that actually is properly mapped to the sources of power of the regime can have a far greater effect and potentially allow us to win this war by bending the will of our adversary towards our objectives, but only if we map targets to the strategic objectives.
10: But can we do this solely by the air? I mean, how many conflicts have been won historically simply by air power?
14: Tony, I know of one, and it was one I was actively involved in 1999 against the former Yugoslavia, and it was a 78-day air war where we achieved strategic objectives by making sure our targeting was aligned with those objectives. And I keep going back to the thing that they value most in the regime, which is financing that comes via Karg Island. And once we start to strike those targets, it irreversibly and irreparably strangles the regime. In fact, they threatened us today that we must not strike Karg Island, which is a tell that it values to them a lot. And I think that we can indeed win a war like we did in 1999 by focusing on strategic targets and the use of air power appropriately.
10: And so that weakens the regime because it cuts off their financing, their money, that crushes the economy, weakens their ability to control a population that is not in alignment with them, correct?
14: It is correct. And there was actually another threat from the Iranian regime today against the Kurds getting involved. And that's another tell that they're afraid that if there is some sort of an opposition force that can either be a catalyst for regime change or the nucleus around which we could see regime change supported by American air power, then that could threaten the regime. And I think the more that we can do to undermine the regime and their sources of power and their sources of strength and the things they value most by striking targets like regime centers of gravity or internal security hubs or some of those other targets I mentioned previously, then it cuts them off from their levels of support. It strangles their ability to persist and continue, and it ultimately provides or sows the seeds for the possibility of regime change, which is ultimately our strategic objective that would be to our benefit and the benefit of all of humanity.
10: General Taker, you mentioned the Kurds. Speak to that for just a moment.

0: wave of the Kurds into northwest Iran. And apparently a Turkish conversation with our president caused us to hold them back. But I have seen them in action and they are massively capable and we have armed them sufficiently. And if we provided them the top cover of air power, then now those strikes that I mentioned previously, coupled with a real threat of a ground invasion, not by Americans, not by Israelis, but by the Kurds, if they trust us, would be sufficient to potentially create the wave of what we would need to see the regime flip. But I did provide a caveat there, which is important, in that they have been burned by U.S. lack of support in the past. And I would be concerned, if I were them, that they would start and we wouldn't follow through on our commitments.
1: Yeah, I'm very concerned about that relationship that the Trump administration has with Turkey, because they do not like the Kurds. That I would be cautious if I were the Kurds. But a good scenario that you've laid out. General Tykert, I want to thank you for joining us. As always, appreciate your insights.
0: You got it. Thank you, Tony.
1: All right, coming up, the U.S. budget deficit totaled $1.4 trillion in the first 9 months of the fiscal year 2026. That exceeded budget projections. It could climb to as much as $2 trillion for the year. What does this mean? We'll talk about it next.
2: One nation under God. America's undeniable foundation of faith.
3: Before America was exceptional, America was prayerful. Just as Paul urged Timothy, first of all, that prayer, intercession, and thanksgiving be made for all people, our founding fathers understood deeply the command to be devoted to prayer. This great American experiment began as a mighty appeal to heaven, petitioning the Lord of Heaven's armies to intervene for the righteous cause of liberty. As war began to sweep across the colonies, the Continental Congress called days of fasting and prayer in their fight against the British. The Lord answered, and the colonies prevailed. Yet in spite of victory, our founding fathers knew that dependence on God and prayer was not to be forgotten. With countless challenges facing our young nation, John Adams declared national days of solemn humiliation, fasting, and prayer to directly address the many trials and call on Americans to seek mercy and restoration. Years later, in one of America's darkest hours, Abraham Lincoln stood upon this unshakable foundation by calling the nation to repentance, declaring, "It is the duty of nations as well as of men to confess their sins in humble sorrow and to recognize that those nations only are blessed whose God is the Lord." We have seen the hand of God answer prayers again and again as our nation has turned to Him. However, the wise warning of Ronald Reagan still stands. If we ever forget that we are one nation under God, we will be a nation gone under. Through war, uncertainty, and turning points in history, many of our leaders have known where to turn. And now, it's our turn. We echo the call of George Washington 250 years ago, humbly to supplicate the mercy of Almighty God, that it would please Him to pardon all our manifold sins and transgressions, and finally establish the peace and freedom of America upon a solid and lasting foundation. The undeniable foundation of faith.
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0: today. According to the latest monthly budget review from the Congressional Budget Office, the bipartisan office that looks at the government spending, the federal budget deficit totaled $1.4 trillion in the first 9 months of the fiscal year 2026. Now, this exceeded the original projections. Now, according to some analysts, this puts the U.S. on pace to exceed a $2 trillion annual deficit. Now, this is not the debt. The debt's upwards of $40 trillion. This is just this year. Now, what does this mean? What is this sustainable? What kind of drag will this have on the economy? How will it impact you? Joining us now to discuss this is economist Joel Griffith, a senior fellow at Advancing American Freedom with an emphasis in fiscal regulations. Joel, welcome back to Washington Watch. Thanks for joining us.
1: I really appreciate you having me tonight.
0: All right. Can you break down the numbers for us and tell us what they mean?
1: Well, these numbers are staggering. And when we start talking about hundreds of billions and trillions of dollars, it's sometimes hard to get our arms around that. So I prefer to break this down to the per family cost. We're talking about the possibility of $2 trillion in borrowed money for the federal government this year. That means for each and every family, that's another $20,000 to your family share of that national debt. And as you referenced a second ago, the interest payments on this debt are staggering as well. We will likely be paying about $1.2 trillion in interest payments on the debt this year. That's around $15,000 per family of four. And of course, we know that only about one half of American families currently today are paying income tax. But even if you're in a lower income tax rate, or even if you're seeing a refund that exceeds what you paid in taxes, you're paying. Federal government borrows capital to run their daily operations. They're competing with consumers and businesses for loans. And there are a number of estimates that suggest that interest rates today are close to 1% higher than they would be were the government not borrowing such copious amounts of money. So think about what that extra interest rate costs you when you're looking to buy a house or to purchase a vehicle. That can add up to hundreds of dollars of extra per month in interest costs that you're having to pay because interest rates are higher than they otherwise would have been because the government is competing with you to obtain capital to run your life.
0: Now, doesn't it also become kind of a vicious cycle? Because as the government borrows more money, and if those interest rates go up, every time they go up, they have to pay more interest on the debt. I mean, as you mentioned, $1.2 trillion this year in interest alone. That exceeds what we have paid for in our military this year. And every time interest rates go up, the federal government's got to pay more in interest, which makes it harder for the average family.
1: You're very right. And part of the problem with the longer term estimates that we saw just a few years ago when we also were running large deficits is that the Congress and even the White House advisors, and this goes for Republican and Democrat administrations, were projecting long term interest rates on government debt being much lower where they're already at today. So if you've got in your personal budget, if you owe $100,000 and you're estimating, you're just going to pay a 2.5% or 3% interest rate going forward, it might make it appear as if you can shoulder that burden. But federal government operates in a very similar way to the family. When you take on a copious debt load and then interest rates end up being much higher than you projected, that debt burden is much larger. This is exactly what we've seen happen today. We see rates on the 10, 20, and 30-year government bonds much higher than anticipated. We're nearing 5% on that long-term government debt. So this notion of us just being able to refinance this nearly $40 trillion debt at a lower rate, it simply can't happen. The rates are higher today than where they were a few years ago. In fact, they're higher today than they were 10 or 15 years ago. This isn't sustainable. And Tony, one of the things I'm concerned with is we saw a lot of pundits on the left and right that were talking about Doge. We saw those on the left that were criticizing it, and we saw those on the right that were cheering it. And look, I'm in favor of Doge, but the bottom line with that is that only reduced federal spending by around $5 billion. That's out of a nearly $7 trillion $1 trillion budget. It made virtually no impact on long-term government spending. The difficult choices are the ones that politicians, whether Democrat or Republicans, are trying to kick down the road on entitlements, on other types of spending. Those concerns have to be addressed. We can't just cut out waste, fraud, and abuse. That is not sufficient to get our fiscal house in order. Far more politically difficult decisions must be made. And the longer we delay it, the more pain that we are going to face several years from now.
0: And Joel, you mentioned that, you know, waste, fraud, and abuse, a big chunk, but it's not gonna solve this problem. I would also put forward that we can't raise taxes high enough to solve this problem. This is at its heart a spending problem.
1: You're right. Even if we were to raise taxes on the so-called wealthy, even if we were to put in place a 100% wealth tax, which would be, of course, immoral, unconstitutional, and it's not going to happen. Even if you were to do that, this would not resolve this rampant spending problem and the deficit and the fiscal crisis down the road. The way out of this is to allow our economy to grow, number one. And we've made some positive changes the last year and a half with regulatory reform and with the tax and with the one big beautiful bill on the tax side. But at the same time, we're seeing government under this administration, just as it was during the Biden administration, becoming more involved in the private sector. In this administration, partially nationalizing companies, and of course, the tariffs that are impeding businesses and adding a financial difficulty to families. We need to get government out of the way on the regulatory front, diminish spending, and actually pursue even more pro-growth tax reform, meaning tax cuts, to allow us to grow our way out of this.
0: Right, and much smaller government. Joel Griffith, I want to thank you for joining us. Appreciate your insights on this.
1: Thanks for having me tonight.
0: And folks, a lot of it comes back to personal responsibility as well. We need strong families, because what government often does, it has to fill in, backfill where the families fail. And it's just getting, it's unsustainable. We're going to talk more about that in the days ahead. All right, don't go away. We've got more Washington Watch coming up right after this message.
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3: 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Well, fool's gold. Because as they say, the house always wins. But some lessons are easily forgotten. And nowhere is this more evident than the rise of the sports betting industry. Since 1992, 39 states and Washington, D.C. have legalized sports betting. And as a result, more than $600 billion has been wagered on sports since 2018. Now, Christians should be instinctively concerned about the latest growth in gambling. For one, gambling profits are often losses for those least able to afford them, causing unnecessary friction within families. Secondly, it's inherently exploitative. The gambling industry necessarily harms one person to benefit another. Gambling offers me the chance to gain at your expense. For me to win, you must lose. But even if I win, I lose the dignity and satisfaction of earning what I have. By greenlighting gambling, cities and states across our nation take the short-term gain of a little extra revenue for the long-term loss of strong communities. States think they're winning when in the long run, really, they are losing. Remember, the house always wins. Follow Family Research Council's news outlet, The Washington Stand, for more stories that speak out against policies undercutting strong families and strong communities. Because the only house that truly wins is a house built on a solid rock, God Himself.
0: Welcome back to Washington Watch. Thanks so much for being a part of the program on this Monday. All right, this week will be a very busy week for the House. They have just 4 days before they leave for the August break. And I spoke with House Speaker Mike Johnson about the House Republican agenda during my weekend program this week on Capitol Hill. And I wanted to share part of that conversation with you. Here's House Speaker Mike Johnson.
4: Hey, Tony, great to be with you. Campaigning, barnstorming through the state of Iowa with our candidates out here getting ready for this midterm election. And yet we still have, as you said, back on Capitol Hill, a very aggressive agenda ahead of us next week. We're moving, pushing forward the America First agenda. Sadly, you know, as we discuss all the time, the Democrats don't want any part of this anymore. And so we got to do it on our own. And that necessitates the use of tools like reconciliation and a CR, continuing resolution, that will try to pass next week, because we're going to have to fund the government on our own. The Democrats don't want any part of it.
0: And there's a lot on the plate. I mean, I know you're accustomed to, you know, 23-hour days, but the fact is you've got the Reconciliation 3.0, you've got the National Defense Authorization Act, and a CR that would fund the government through the election. Those in and of themselves could take weeks. You're going to get all this done next week.
4: Well, they could, but, you know, we have done a lot of preparation work leading into this. Now, Reconciliation 3.0 has changed in its scope, and some of these changes are by necessity because of the shifting landscape in politics, the loss of Senator Lindsey Graham, who was a central figure because he was the chairman of the Budget Committee in the Senate and was effectively the quarterback on that side, the dynamics that are shifting in terms of national security and all the rest. So we have to adapt to that and move forward. But on each of those measures that you discussed, a lot of work has gone into this in the previous months leading up to this point, and desperate times call for desperate measures. The reason we have to get Reconciliation 3.0 done is because it has those three elements that you mentioned. It is the vehicle for us to deliver the Save America Act to the president's desk. It is the only way to do it, because remember, there's no way to get 60 votes for Save America in the Senate. The Democrats just simply won't go along with that, and you've only got 53 Republicans. But we're going to make it a reconciliation matter, tying it to the budget with a fiscal impact that will qualify it for that process, so we can pass it with 51 votes in the Senate and finally take care of this problem. Proof of citizenship to vote and a proof of ID when you show up to do so. Simple, important matters. The president highlighted that in his speech this week, and I think 83% of the in the most recent poll of Americans understand the necessity. We got to deliver that.
0: Now, Mr. Speaker, I don't question the House's ability to get this done. You have been able to do some amazing things through prayer and hard work. But the Senate seems to be stuttering a little bit when it comes to Reconciliation 3.0. Where do they stand on the CR? And we have the Democrats in the Senate actually blocking the National Defense Authorization Act.
4: Well, I think Leader Thune and his team understand the necessity of all these things, and he's got a different calculation than I do in the House. He's got to muscle it through as I do. But we're trying to send over to him a package, as I told him last week, that is irresistible, that every Republican certainly can support. So if you pair the Save America Act provisions, which everybody supports election integrity, and you pair that with some defense spending, which we desperately need to, you know, replace stockpiles of munitions and all the rest and plan going forward, and then you add in a little bit of agriculture funding, that makes it, I believe and I hope, an irresistible package for the Senate. And I think they'll pass that and get it to the president's desk. The skepticism is that they're afraid that the aperture might be open too wide and that too many issues would be considered and the bill might collapse on its own weight. But we work really hard to keep this as a skinny reconciliation bill by necessity, because that's what's necessary to get it passed. And I would hats off to my budget committee in the House. They did a great job this week passing the resolution, as you mentioned. Now we'll put that on the House floor next week. We'll get it done, send it over to the Senate before the August district work period begins. And then over those weeks, more work can be done to prepare it. When we finally get this done, get it to the president's desk right after we get back after August.
0: So with the Reconciliation 3.0, that is really all upon the Republicans in the Senate. They just need 51 votes to pass that. But let's talk about the CR. The CR, a little different story. The Democrats suggested they're willing to shut the government down once again.
4: Yeah, they want to do that. They do not mind inflicting pain upon the American people, as they demonstrated multiple times over the last couple of years, just to try to score political points. I mean, there is no rationale behind it. It's a dangerous gambit. We're going to pass a continuing resolution out of the House clean, simple resolution just to keep funding going and through the, you know, probably mid-November at least, maybe December. We're figuring out the timetable on that. But how could they vote against that, Tony? It's just a simple continuation to make sure troops are paid and TSA and Coast Guard and everybody else to keep Americans safe and keep the government operating and running. I hope we get some Democrat votes in the House to help with that and we send it over. I certainly hope that there's a handful of Democrats in the Senate who will go along.
0: Mr. Speaker, I think I could just play back a recording from several months ago where you asked the question, how could they vote against that? I think they've answered that previously, that it seems that they don't really care. But there's another dynamic here going into the election. This would be totally on the shoulders of the Democrats if the government is shut down.
4: Well, that's absolutely right. If they choose to vote no and shut the government down, all the Republicans are going to do the right thing. Democrats have to own that. And that'll be a very difficult cross for them to bear going into the election when people aren't getting paid and lines start stacking up at airports again. They're going to know one party and one party alone is responsible for that. No political tricks, no gimmicks, a simple, clean, continued resolution of current funding levels. They vote no, they have no excuse, and they're going to have to answer for it to the people.
0: That was my conversation with House Speaker Mike Johnson during the weekend program this week on Capitol Hill. You can find that at the Stand Firm app. Go to the App Store and download the Stand Firm app. You catch it every weekend there on the Salem Radio Network or now on Newsmax, too. All right, don't go away. We're coming back with more on the other side of the break. Exodus chapter 9 verse 1 says, "Thus says the Lord God of the Hebrews, let my people go that they may serve me." You see, America has freedom for a purpose. The question is, are we living by that purpose today? In Scripture, deliverance and freedom is never an end in itself. It is a liberation unto obedience, to worship, and to a covenantal relationship. God's demand to Pharaoh was not freedom for freedom's sake, but freedom so his people could identify with and belong to and serve him. Freedom that is not used to serve God will not endure. One of the founders actually echoed a similar warning. Thomas Jefferson wrote, "Indeed, I tremble for my country when I reflect that God is just and his justice cannot sleep forever." See, the founders understood we as a nation would be accountable to God for what he had granted to us. They sought freedom for a purpose. And that freedom was given to us as a nation for that same purpose, to serve God, to honor him, and to live as a people under his authority. In this 250th anniversary year, we must ask the question, are we living by that purpose today as a nation? Lord, we thank you for the godly foundation and heritage of our state. And Lord, we would return to an understanding of the freedom that you've granted to us, that freedom has a name. His name is Jesus. And freedom has a purpose. It is to honor and glorify you. And I pray that our nation would return to that understanding of the purpose of the freedom that you have granted to us. We thank you, Father. By faith, we pray that we would return to that purpose. In Jesus' name we pray. Amen.
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0: Back to Washington Watch. Thanks so much for tuning in on this Monday. Hey, if you haven't already made plans to attend the Pray Vote Stand Summit 2026, I want to invite you to join us. The summit is going to be held September the 24th through the 26th at Cornerstone Chapel in Leesburg, Virginia. That's just outside our nation's capital here. This is an opportunity to connect with like-minded voters and Christians from across the country. 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Our word for today comes from Psalm 62. God has spoken once, twice, I have heard this, that power belongs to God. Now this phrase, God has spoken once, twice, I have heard it, is a Hebrew way of saying, I have heard this repeatedly, this truth is certain. It's similar to Jesus saying in the New Testament, truly, truly, emphasizing that what follows is absolutely true. Power belongs to God, Al Shaddai, God Almighty. Charles Spurgeon captured it well. He said, all the power there is belongs to God. God doesn't simply have power. He is the source of all power. All power, political authority, military might, the forces of nature, human ability, and spiritual authority comes from God. So if all power belongs to God, consider what the writer of Hebrews tells believers because of Christ's redemptive work in Hebrews 4:16. Let us therefore come boldly to the throne of grace that we may obtain mercy and find grace to help in time of need. Our hope should never rest in secondary authorities, no matter how powerful they appear, because through Christ we have direct access to the one to whom all power and authority belong, God himself. To find out more about our journey through the Bible, text Bible to 67742. That's Bible to 67742. All right, a busy week ahead on Capitol Hill as the House will be breaking after this week for their August recess. Now, the Senate, however, will be here through August the 7th, but there is much that needs to be done before the August break. Joining us to discuss the Senate's agenda and more is Senator Ron Johnson of Wisconsin, a member of the Senate Budget Committee, who is poised to take over the chair of the committee from the late Senator Lindsey Graham this week. Senator Johnson, welcome back to Washington Watch. Thanks so much for joining us.
5: Well, Tony, hope you're doing well.
0: Doing very well, thank you. Before we begin our discussion, I think it's appropriate to remember our friend and your former colleague, Senator Lindsey Graham. That was it was announced last Friday that the memorial service has been scheduled for next week here in Washington on Tuesday. How are your colleagues responding to the sudden death of one who was a well respected senator, but a friend to many?
5: He's a friend to everybody, Democrat and Republican alike. His respect and influence around the world was well earned. And in the end, I think it cost him his life. He dedicated his life to America. And the arduous travel, I think, finally took its toll. But we were all shocked by it. I think we're still in mourning. I thought appointing his sister Darlene was an inspired choice. Just a fitting tribute to Lindsey. It's certainly not the way I want to take over the chairmanship of the Budget Committee.
0: Right.
5: He's going to be sorely missed.
0: Yeah, I talked to his sister Darlene actually earlier today, and you know, she's grieving over the loss of her brother, who was not just like a brother. I mean, it was a very, very close relationship, as many know. But then stepping into the role of United States Senator Trent, those are some big shoes to fill for Lindsey Graham.
5: It is, and again, fitting. Lindsey basically raised his sister when he tragically lost his mom and dad within a few months. So when he was something around 19 years old. So they're a very close relationship there. And again, it's. I only met Darlene for the first time last week. Seems just like a wonderful person.
0: Yeah, Lindsey is going to be greatly missed. Let's talk about one of your first tasks as the chairman of the Budget Committee. That's going to be Reconciliation 3.0. The House is supposed to put it together this week and send it over to the Senate. It's moving quickly, but the Senate is working on some things of their own as it pertains to Reconciliation 3.0. Tell us about it.
5: Well, it's never an easy task, reconciliation. I think this one will be made easier because the President Trump and the White House are really taking a leading role here. It's a more modest, it's a skinnier version of what a lot of people want, and I think that's the biggest issue we have dealing with is, everybody's got their own ideas in terms of what they'd want to do in a third reconciliation package. So this one's going to be focused on military spending, what can we do to help farmers, and what can we do to restore integrity during election? Those are things that most Republicans agree on. Now, once we get into the details, there may be some disagreements. My role, and I'm not budget chair yet, basically using my private sector experience of how to organize things, how to get everybody on the same page. This is the goal we all need to achieve. What do we need to do to achieve it? So politics is the art of achieving what's possible. It may not always be exactly the way I'd want it, my role as the chairman of the Senate Budget Committee is to, really to the committee itself, to our conference, and really to the president's agenda.
0: But Senator Johnson, you've been on this program many, many times. We've talked about a lot of budget issues. I have to believe that you're going to be moving that toward more fiscal responsibility. You're a numbers guy. This is right up your alley. And when you look at the latest Congressional Budget Office projections on deficit for this year, it's now up to $1.4 trillion. We're spending money we don't have.
5: No, it's completely unsustainable, and I've been beating this drum since I got here. This is the reason I ran for Congress is because we were mortgaging our children's future. Back then, we were $14 trillion in debt. Now we're approaching $40 trillion in debt. According to CBO, we'll incur an average deficit over the next 10 years of $2.6 trillion. Clearly unsustainable. The Social Security Trust Fund running out in 2033. We better have the financial wherewithal to honor those promises. So I'll be pushing hard. What can we do to make this thing fiscally responsible? And again, we'll be listening to everything the White House has to say on this one.
0: Now, you work very closely, historically, with the House Freedom Caucus. You share, that fiscal conservatism and concern. There's been some expressions over there, some frustrations, I should say, regarding this not having pay-fors, that we're not taking money out that we're putting in. And how will you approach that in the Senate with Reconciliation 3.0? Should all these things be offset?
5: Well, I think the extent that we can pass the Save America Act as part of this reconciliation, or as much of it as possible to make it effective, I think will impact people's desire or demands for pay-fors. I mean, and there's different priorities here. As I said, military, agriculture, and then election integrity. So we'll see how that all shakes out. I can't really predict right now.
0: Let's talk about the next thing that the House is going to be working on this week as a continuing resolution that would fund the government past the election. If the House gets that out, that comes over to the Senate. What do you think the prospects are of a continuing resolution, which is not something that just the Republicans will have to do? You'll have to have Democrat support as well.
5: One of the reasons we're looking at Reconciliation 3.0, or looking at different ways we can use and do things that Republicans in the Senate normally wouldn't want to do, is because Democrats, in an unprecedented fashion, are being completely obnoxiously obstructionist. They shut down the government for 42 days. First of all, refused to staff the administration, so we had to end the 60-vote threshold on nominations. Shut down the government for 42 days. Shut down DHS. Refused to fund CBP and ICE, the very agencies that were required to clean up the mess they created with an open border. Now they've completely blown up the appropriation process. And they, by and large, most of them are spoiling for a shutdown, thinking that would give them an advantage in the election. So, but what we're hearing, I think this is late breaking, is that there may be enough of them to do a relatively clean CR to keep the government open. Of course, they're only willing to do that through the election, assuming that it'll be Hakeem Jeffries as the next speaker, then they can demand all kinds of big spending. So again, I definitely question their motives, okay? It's certainly not to be helpful. It's certainly not to be for the benefit of the American public. It's for their own personal political power and for growing government. But it's just possible we might get a CR because of those motivations.
0: Well, we kind of know political motivations already in the way they're dealing with the Defense Authorization Act in the Senate. That's been blocked in the Senate. That's an annual must-pass piece of legislation that sets the framework for U.S. military priorities. That, as far as I know, last week was stalled in the Senate. Any movement there?
5: Again, that was unprecedented as well. I forgot to throw it in there when I'm talking about their obnoxious obstructionism. Yeah, and for the first time, they didn't even vote to proceed to debate, to put it on the floor, offer amendments. Right now, it seems like they've got their heels dug in on that one as well. Again, and the problem is the legacy media, their fellow travelers with the Democrats, they never hold them accountable. So Democrats can, you know, be so obstructionist with impunity.
0: I mean, I think we're somewhere around 63 years that has passed every year. That's never failed to pass because it's so essential. And here we're actually at a time of open conflict with Iran. That's a part of Reconciliation 3.0 is military funding. It's really hard to imagine that the Democratic Party would block this essential must-pass piece of legislation for the military.
5: Well, it's unconscionable that they do so, but it's easy to imagine they do it. Again, Democrats are all about power, and to the extent they can create chaos, the extent they can criticize President Trump no matter what he does with Iran. If he didn't do enough, they'd blame him for not reining in Iran. When he tries to do something about it, well, because it's not going perfect, the regime hasn't already fallen, they'll criticize him for that as well. So again, Trump derangement syndrome is alive and well. It is driving the Democrat base. And as a result, that's exactly what Democrats try and push. You know, if Trump wants it, they're opposed to it.
0: Senator Johnson, speaking of President Trump, last week in his primetime address, he revealed in part, in terms of elections, China meddling in the U.S. elections. This is something that China, the Chinese Communist Party, something you've been tracking for a long time, especially as it pertained to COVID and what they did there. Are you surprised at all by what the president stated last week?
5: No, not at all in terms of China's actions. I mean, I think we're well aware of, they are an unfriendly adversary. It's unfortunate. I think what should have shocked Americans, though, is we basically had, as one of the FBI agents said, she was establishing a shadow government. They weren't providing President Trump with the information he really needed in terms of dealing with Chinese, in terms of the threats to our election integrity. These are the same individuals, by the way, that provided Chuck Grassley and I an unsolicited briefing to throw us off the trail of the Hunter Biden scandal. So again, this is evidence of the deep state, and our legacy media, they're not covering this. They're not turning this into the kind of news it ought to be.
0: Now, speaking of the deep state, DNI Tulsi Gabbard, former DNI, released a treasure trove of evidence exposing the direct role that Dr. Fauci had in influencing and manipulating the intelligence community and then their assessments regarding the origin of COVID-19. I mean, again, that's something that you were on. You saw the evidence of it in practice, but now you actually have the exhibits to show that that was in fact happening.
5: Well, I think we have the documentation that Fauci lied again to Congress when he said he had no involvement in the intelligence community's assessment on the origins of COVID. No, he planted his grant recipients, the people that changed their opinion, end of January, early February 2021, thinking he was going to be man-made, and then got on the phone with Fauci, and all of a sudden, oh, that's a conspiracy theory. So no, Fauci's a bad guy, okay? He's lied repeatedly to the American public. He was the engineer of our miserably failed response to COVID. He definitely needs to be held accountable. I appreciate that Senator Paul, Chairman Paul, has subpoenaed him now to appear before our committee in a couple of weeks.
0: Now, some would ask, you know, look, COVID, that's six years removed from that. Why are we still focusing on this? I think it's extremely important that we go back and uncover all of this so that we put in place safeguards so that it does not happen again.
5: Precisely, and you can see they want to use the same game plan. The left, people who want big government, they use fear to grow government. They use fear to take away your freedoms and, you know, put government in control of your lives. And you can see whether it's the Hanta virus, whether it's a bird virus, whether it's Ebola, now these tick-borne diseases as well that may have been cooked up in the labs. I mean, they drive fear so that they can grow government and take control of your lives. So we absolutely need a COVID reckoning. As much as the public wants to move on, as much as these fed, you know, the people in the deep state, the news media want to move on, I'm going to do everything I can to bring out the truth, uncover the truth, expose it so this never happens again.
0: Absolutely. We have to. That's why we have to learn from history. And this is not ancient history. This is just happened. Senator Ron Johnson, always great to see you. Thanks so much for taking time to join us today.
5: Have a great day.
0: All right, you too. That's a great point. I don't want you to miss what Senator Johnson was saying. The reason they invoke this fear, they create these situations of fear because why? Well, because when people are fearful, they can be controlled. That's why the scripture encourages us, you know, don't fear man, fear God. And if we have a reverence and a fear for God, and we're trusting in him, it's much harder for man to manipulate and deceive us. And Jesus, as he pointed to the end of time, said, warned his disciples, do not be deceived. So important that we not be led by fear, but rather we operate by faith. All right, check out the website, TonyPerkins.com, resources from today's program. And also, while you're at it, download the Stand Firm app so you'll have access to Washington Watch no matter where you go. Until next time, I leave you with the encouraging words of the Apostle Paul found in Ephesians 6, where he says, when you've done everything you can do, when you've prayed, when you've prepared, and when you've taken your stand, by all means, keep standing.
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9: Hello, this is Diana File, and I want to share with you today from Psalm 18 and verse 6. It says, in my distress, I called upon the Lord and cried out to my God. He heard my voice from his temple, and my cry came before him even to his ears. Did you know the Lord wants us to call upon him? Another scripture says, call unto me, and I will answer you, and show you great and mighty things which you know not. It's the invitation of the Lord. Call upon him. And as I have made reference in previous broadcasts, this Psalm 18 was written when David was delivered from all of his enemies, and he is praising the Lord. He's declaring who the Lord is. And, you know, David went through great troubles, great circumstances where it looked hopeless. Wow. I think about when him and his men who had Ziklag as their hometown, and they had gone to fight with the Philistines and were sent back home. And in the meantime, while they were gone, I think it was the Amalekites. I'll have to check that out. But anyway, the enemy came and took all the people captive, took all the wives and the children, and took the spoil from the city. And David and his men came upon that, and they saw that all was gone, their wives, their children. And the Bible says they cried until they could cry no more. I mean, this was so devastating to them. And they decided, well, we're just going to stone David. Now, that wasn't any answer, but people do crazy things sometimes when they're in great great trouble. But David said, it says about him, he encouraged himself in the Lord. Wow. Did you know that you can encourage yourself in the Lord by declaring these things of who he is and by calling on him? In this, he says, in my distress. I tell you, that time at Ziklag, that was a time of great distress. And if you don't know the rest of that story, he called on the Lord and the Lord told him to go and pursue the enemy and they would recover all. And so they went and did in obedience to God and they recovered everything and even more. They recovered everything from the enemy and greater spoil. And so God turned one of the most distressing days of David's life into victory. So whatever you're facing today, you may be thinking, well, how could it get any worse than this? Or why am I going through this? Don't get bogged down in that aspect. Turn your face toward the Lord and call on the Lord. Because as God heard David when he called, the Lord hears you when you call upon him. And he has great ability and great power to bring deliverance and help to you. Our trust and our confidence must be in the Lord. And he will hear you. He will hear your cry even in his ears in heaven. Hallelujah. The Lord loves you and he will deliver you. Put your trust in him. Till next time, get into the Word and let the Word get in you.
10: Today is Monday, July 20th. Let's take a look at the weather for the Amarillo area tonight. Clear skies, overnight low to mid 70s. Tomorrow, high temperature about 101 degrees. Winds gusting to 20 miles per hour from the south. Wednesday, high temperature about 104. Thursday, 100 to 105 degrees is forecast.
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13: Now, let's get back here into the 12th chapter of Hebrews. Let's read again from verse 8, but if ye be without chastisement, whereof all are partakers, in other words, all of the children of God are partakers of chastening. God chastens all of his children. Then if you're without chastisement, then you're illegitimate children and not sons. Now let me show you something here. If sickness and disease were the chastening of the Lord, then no sinners would ever be sick. Did you see what he said? All the children are partakers of chastening, but illegitimate children are not. In other words, if you're not a child of God, you wouldn't be chastened of the Lord because you're not his children. So if sickness and disease and problems of life were the chastening of the Lord, then no sinners would ever have any problems nor any sickness. Only Christians would have it. Are y'all still out there? Did you go home? Now, that's what he's saying here. Now, see, people say, well, yeah, the Lord chastens his children. Well, somebody got their leg broke. Well, the Lord's chastening them. Well, now, let me ask you something. If you had a child, see, he's talking about child training here. You have forgotten the exhortation speaketh unto you as unto children. Now, if you have a little two-year-old child just walking a little bit and walks up to the stove and the burner is on and it starts to reach for the burner, what do you do? You say, don't touch that. That's hot. And you train that child, tell that child what'll happen if they do. Now, if that child goes ahead and does it while you're not looking, then you didn't do it, did you? I mean, the child brought it on itself. You just told the child what would happen if it did. Now, that's what happened to God. He told the children of Israel what was going to happen if they did certain things. And when they did it, then it got translated that God did it to them. So if you told your child, now that stove's hot. If you touch it, you'll get burned. And then you go in the other room, your child touches the stove and gets burned. And somebody said, look what you did to your child. If you hadn't told them it's hot, they wouldn't have got burned. Now, see, that's the situation God's in the old covenant. So you wouldn't take a child's hand and stick it on the stove, burn big blisters on it, and say, now I did that to teach you something. If you do and they find out about it, they will put you in jail. Now, see, if God did just part of the things that Christian people accuse him of doing, if he lived here on earth, he'd spend all of his time in the penitentiary for child abuse. That's the truth. Because some of the things that people say that he does. Now watch this. Here's another key. Furthermore, we have had fathers after our flesh, which correct us, and we gave them reverence. Shall we not much rather be in subjection unto the Father of spirits and live? Now notice, we're subject to the fathers of our flesh, which correct us. Now if they correct you through the flesh, it hurts. I mean, when you apply the Board of Education to the seat of learning, you understand that. And the Bible teaches that. But now notice, it says if we're in subjection to fathers of our flesh that correct us and we give them reverence, shall we not much rather be in subjection to the Father of spirits and live? In other words, the Father of spirits is our heavenly Father, and if he is a spirit, he's going to chasten us by spiritual means. He chastens our spirit, not our physical bodies. See, he deals with us in the spirit. Now, there are several scriptures that we won't be able to get into in great length, but in Ephesians, the 5th chapter, Paul talked about cleansing the church by the washing of the water by the Word. See, it's the Word of God that chastens us. Now, the reason the unbeliever is not chastened of the Lord is because they won't receive it. Can you see that? God chastened you with his word. Psalms 94 and 12 says, blessed is the man whom the Lord chastens and instructs out of his word, or teaches out of his word, see? That's the idea there. God instructs you. Now, the Apostle Paul came to the Corinthian church, and he chastened them with words. And he said some things to them they'd rather been beat by a pole than some of the things that he put on them with words. He said, I robbed other churches to do you service. He said, I took offerings from other places and spent it on you. And I mean, he chastened them with a word and told them not to muzzle the ox that treadeth the corn. So you see, he chastened with the word. And that's the reason that sinners and unbelievers are not chastened, is because they won't receive God's word. Now, it's out there. If they would receive it, see, they'd get born again. But unbelievers won't receive it, so there's no chastening to the unbeliever because he won't receive the word of God. Then he goes on and ends up sowing to the flesh and reaping of the flesh corruption. Then people blame it on God. Now he said, be subject unto the Father of spirits and live, for they verily for a few days chasten us after their own pleasure. But he for our profit, that we may be partakers of his holiness. Now notice something. Here he says, our fathers in the flesh chasten us for their own pleasure, but he for our profit. In other words, if God does, it's going to profit you. That we might be partakers of his holiness. Now, in other words, ever chastening is going to make you a partaker of holiness. Because it's the word instructing you in ways to live right. Now, if sickness and disease were chastening, then the more you stayed in the hospital, the more holy you would get. Isn't that right? From this verse of scripture, that's what it seems to say. It would profit you and make you more holy ever chastening that you had, and it'd be profitable to you. Well, you know, because you stay in the hospital, you don't get holier. That wouldn't have anything to do with it. Now, no chastening for the present seemeth to be joyous, but grievous. Nevertheless, afterwards it yieldeth the peaceable fruit of righteousness unto them that are exercised thereby. Now here it says, it'll produce a fruit of righteousness. So if sickness and disease were the chastening, then the sicker you got, the more righteous you'd be. Isn't that right? I mean, from this scripture, if that were true, wouldn't that indicate what it's saying here? So you can see how ridiculous that would be. So to say then that the chastening is sickness and these kind of things would be completely out of context. And we need to learn that God has given us His will here, and as we take His will and operate in His will and be obedient to His word, Jesus said this, "Now you're clean through the word which I've spoken unto you." The word cleanses. Now, I've heard people say this, well, you know, it's the chastening of the Lord that makes people get back in line with God. But now, that's not what the Apostle Paul said in Romans, the second chapter. He makes a statement there. He said, "The goodness of God leadeth thee to repentance." The goodness of God. Not the wrath of God, but the goodness of God. I remember years ago what my dad said when he gave his heart to the Lord. He said, "The thing that really got to me was that God just blessed me so much in everything I did." He said, even though I wasn't living for Him, you know, he believed in God and all of that and reverenced God, but he just wasn't living for Him, see. And he said, "The thing that really brought me in was the fact that God just blessed everything I did." And he said, "He just blessed me until I just decided, you know, anybody that good, just get in with Him, you know." Well, you see, that's just exactly opposite of what most people believe. They believe that God will just whip you into line and just make you do certain things. Now, see, if God were going to do that, then He'd just make everybody get saved tonight and we'd all go in the millennium in the morning. Wouldn't that be good? But God doesn't do that. So, see, God's instruction is here that it's child training. He trains us by saying. The scripture will tell you, don't do that. If you do this, this will happen, and that, and the knowledge of God, see. When you gain the knowledge of God, you gain the faith of God. If you don't know what God's promise said, you can't have faith to believe in it. And Jesus is the author and the finisher of our faith. And they that come to God must believe that He is. And not only that, we've got to believe that He's the rewarder of them that diligently seek Him. He's not the punisher of them that seek Him. He's not going to take away everything you've got. As some would say. I've heard them say, "Well, He'll do you like He did Job." I tell you, He can do me like He did Job anytime He gets ready, because He gave Job twice what he ever had. That's what God did for Job, see. It was the devil that took from Job. Somebody said, "Yeah, but Job said, the Lord giveth and the Lord taketh away." Well, I saw a bumper sticker the other day that was more accurate than that. It said, "The Lord giveth and Uncle Sam taketh away." You see, it's true that Job said that, and that was Job's assessment of the situation. But it really wasn't the truth. Turn to the book of Job. This is a book that has been probably one of the most misunderstood books of the whole Bible. I know for years it helped me in bondage in some things. Because actually, when I was going through some financial problems and some physical problems several years ago, I remember, just like it was yesterday, that one night I stayed up all night reading the book of Job. I was so sure I was another Job till I had to find out how it turned out. It kind of disappointed me when I got to the end and found out Job got twice what he ever had. But it really thrilled me because I found out that it wasn't God that did it at all. You see, they lied to me. They told me God did it. Then I found out God didn't do it. You see, you ought to read the book of Job for yourself.
14: 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It's entitled, "What About Job?" 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What About Job? Have you ever said that? Yeah, but what about Job? Yeah, I know most of you have. You've heard somebody say it. And then they said, well, you know what God did to Job. Well, if you really know what God did for Job, you'll get excited about it, and you'll hope that he does that much for you. God gave Job twice what he ever had. But when you get into the first chapter of Job, you find that God had not turned Job over to the devil, as some would say. Verse 12 of chapter 1 says, the Lord said to Satan, behold, all he hath is in thy power. Now let's back up and give you the accusations that Satan brought against God. Hast thou not made a hedge about him? Well, I can see God just grinning and saying, yeah, I did. I did that. I'm guilty. And about his house and about all that he hath on every side, hast thou not blessed the work of his hands and his substance is increased in the land? You can just see God standing there grinning. Yeah, I did that.

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3: Praise the Lord. Let everything that has breath praise the Lord. Welcome to Victorious Faith. I'm Cherry Campbell. Today I'm going to begin sharing with you a series of messages that I preached in our Victorious Faith services called What is the Word? And this is a sequel series to a series I did called The Authority and Preeminence of God's Word, in which we studied the supernatural nature and origin of God's Word. If you'd like to listen to that series again, you can go to my YouTube channel, which is under my name, Cherry Campbell, C-H-E-R-R-I, Campbell, C-A-M-P-B-E-L-L. And there in the top category called Radio Broadcasts, you will see that series called The Authority and Preeminence of God's Word. Now today, we're going to begin a sequel series to that called What is the Word? In which we are going into an in-depth study of the characteristics of what God's Word really is to us. So join me now in our live service for part one of this new series, What is the Word? God. Our message tonight is called What is the Word? What is the Word? And like I said, this is going to be a series, so we'll continue this in the next couple of services. But what is the Word? Actually, this is a sequel series to a series I did a little while back called The Authority and Preeminence of God's Word. And so if you heard that, I was in that series especially stressing and emphasizing the supernatural origin and nature of the Word of God. It is a supernatural book. Its origin is in God, and I gave proofs of its supernatural origin, the prophecies, so many hundreds of prophecies in the Bible that have already been fulfilled, over 300 about Jesus in his first coming that were fulfilled. And other prophecies about kingdoms and kings were fulfilled. Only God can foretell the future, and he wrote it in his Word, and then it came to pass. No other book on earth has prophecies of the future that actually come to pass hundreds of years later, centuries later, and in some cases, even a millennia later. And so go back to that series called The Authority and Preeminence of God's Word. I gave other proofs as well that it's a supernatural book. But now I want to do a sequel on that series to study it more. What is the Word? We need to understand it and know it better. So first of all, I want to show you the Word is God himself. John 1:1 says, in the beginning was the Word, and the Word was with God, and the Word was God. And if the Word was God, the Word is God. God is his Word. So if you don't know the Word, you don't know God. You know, that's one reason why so many Christians have wrong ideas, crazy ideas, and simply lack faith, because they don't know God, because they don't know the Word. So if you want to get to know God, How do you

0: Get to know him. Get to know his word. His word reveals him. It reveals him. It reveals his thoughts. It reveals his desires. It reveals his heart. It reveals some of his plans. It is impossible to know God without knowing his word. The reason so many Christians and sinners, and I say Christians and sinners, sinners, of course, have wrong ideas about God. If they believe he exists, they don't want to serve him or whatever. And many Christians have wrong thoughts and beliefs about God is because they don't know the word. You cannot think that God wants you sick. There are millions of Christians who think that God will give you a sickness to teach you something. But you cannot think that God would give you a sickness to teach you something if you read the Bible. Because in the Bible, in the Word, he heals the sick. He heals the sick. Only sin brings sickness. All through the Bible. Even when it shows a cause for sickness, and it doesn't very often, but there's a few occasions throughout the Bible, Old Testament, New Testament, Miriam turning leprous because of sin. And so the few times that we see a cause mentioned, it's always because of a sin, not because of God wanting that person sick or to teach them a lesson or to try to draw them to himself. No, sickness doesn't draw most people to God. It has drawn many away from God, or I should say pushed many away from God. You cannot think he wants you sick if you read the Bible. You cannot think God wants you poor, broke, struggling along in life financially if you read the Bible. Because those who serve him, what does he do for them? He blesses them. Look at Abraham. He blessed him. Look at Isaac. He blessed him. Look at Jacob. He blessed him. Look at David. He blessed him. Look at Solomon. He blessed him. All these people that served God were blessed. And so you cannot think he wants you poor or broke if you read the Bible, because everything in the Bible from Genesis to Revelation tells about God's goodness and his plan to heal, to prosper, and to deliver those who love and obey him. Love and obey is a key. Then also about the word of God. The word of God is the thoughts of God. It reveals the ways of God. When you want to hear from God, and so many people say, oh God, I want to hear your voice. I want to hear your voice. Let me warn you on that. If you're just seeking to hear voices, a voice, you're also inviting the devil to speak. Because you just want to hear a voice. Well, the devil can speak. I mean, he spoke to Jesus when he tempted him. After his time in the wilderness, he spoke to Jesus. If he spoke to Jesus, he's talking to you too. And the Bible says Satan can come as in a deceiving manner as an angel of light. He can sound right and good, but it's a hook to draw you in because inside there's a deeper lie. And so if you're just wanting to hear voices, that's very dangerous. Don't just ask to hear voices. I have never heard the audible voice of God. Many Christians have. I have not. But I have a more sure word, and it's called the written word. Even Peter says that in his book, 2 Peter chapter 1. And he says, yeah, the prophets heard from God and spoke as they were inspired and moved by the Holy Spirit. He said, but he said, we have a more sure word, the written word. So the written word is even more sure than what any prophet of modern times will say or any voice that you hear. And I'm not saying voices aren't real. Yeah, You can hear a real voice, but it doesn't mean it's God. You could see what appears like an angel, but the Bible says Satan can appear as an angel. It doesn't mean it's God. Even if you hear a voice, even if you see an angel, what that voice says or what that angel says must always agree with the written word. If it does not agree, then cast it out and say, Satan, I rebuke you. If it disagrees with the Bible, then it's the devil, and don't receive it. It can be very real, but it doesn't mean it's God. Rebuke it, cast it out if it does not agree with the written word. Because everything God even speaks to you, if he does speak to you in an audible voice, if he does come to you through an angel or a dream or a vision, everything he says will always be in alignment and agreement with his word. Always. Many times quoting scripture. Well, the devil can quote scripture too, but he twists it. You got to make sure it's rightly interpreted. Just like he quoted scripture to Jesus. But it must always agree with the Bible. The Bible is your security to judge every other word by. Judge it by the written word to know if it's true or false, to keep you from being deceived. So when you want to hear from God, don't just try to say, oh God, I want to hear your voice, talk to me. Go to the word. His word will speak to you and give you answers. Look to the word. When you want to fellowship with God, you just want to have an intimate fellowship with him, go to the word. You can also go into worship. That's a great way for fellowship. Fellowshipping with God is worshiping. Just start worshiping and lifting your hands and your heart. That's fellowshipping, but then also fellowshipping with him in his word, because this is him. He's here. He's talking through this to you. God is always talking. And people say, well, God's not talking to me. Yes, he is, 24/7, 60 seconds every minute, 60 minutes every hour, through this, through the word. It's there. Every second that you need a word from God, it's here. It's written, and it will never change. Praise the Lord. Jesus said, heaven and earth will pass away, but my words will never pass away. This is eternal. Praise the Lord. So when you want to fellowship with God, look to the word. When you want to learn his ways, look to the word of God. The word of God reveals, the word of God is the voice of God. It reveals the thoughts of God. It reveals the ways of God. It reveals the heart of God, the desires of God. Hallelujah. And I wanted to point out, we should be word people first and then prayer and or worship people. And I say that because I've traveled a lot in ministry, and I've been in a lot of churches, and I have seen churches that emphasize worship, and they want lots of worship, but they give little attention to the word. What you just heard was the beginning of a new series that I'm sharing with you that I preach in our Victorious Faith services called What is the Word? And this series is a sequel to the series I did called The Authority and Preeminence of God's Word. If you'd like to listen to that series again as a foundation for this one, you can go to my YouTube channel, which is under my name, Cherry Campbell, C-H-E-R-R-I, Campbell, C-A-M-P-B-E-L-L. And there in the top category called Radio Broadcasts, you'll see that series called The Authority and Preeminence of God's Word. And also these new messages in this series, What is the Word, will also be there on the YouTube channel. And we will continue this message again tomorrow. So join me again tomorrow. And remember, God loves you. You are blessed and highly favored by the Lord.
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6: I have been on a mandate about deception. How many is it getting in you a little bit? Are you thinking about it? Okay, so when you go through the day and things come at you, hey, wait a minute, he's a deceiver. He's a liar. That's the way you got to think of things. So let me review, and we're going to continue through this on the armor of God, because the armor is for you to live a life to what? Avoid. If the enemy can't deceive you, he can defeat you. I'm gonna drill that in you. If the enemy, what? Deceive you, because the only thing he has, the only tool he has, is deception. That's it. The father of lies, Jesus called him. He can only deceive. We know this by a certain Ephesians 6:10, but you know, the first thing Jesus told his disciples when they asked him what the signs of the times were, he said to them, do not be deceived. I believe that if he was here preaching right now, he would say, do not be deceived. Listen, you don't have much time left. I just come for a short time. I'm coming back. But I just want to give you a little message. Don't be deceived. He is smoke and mirrors. He's a dirtbag and a very bad magician. So do not be deceived. The ball's in the other hand. So where it all started this year was a scripture that just rocked my world and changed the momentum in my life. And I hope, I believe it's doing the same in yours. Do I have some agreements? Okay, and it's going to give us back the advantage. Remember when I talked about tennis? Is there any tennis players in here, by the way? All right, one over there. One, two, back there. Okay, I didn't know that. Y'all are tennis players? All right. Ah, anybody? Okay, so tennis, you know that in tennis they have that word advantage, like it's part of the score. Well, God has given us these things to have the advantage, and this has given me the advantage. And you know, when you have the advantage, you have more confidence, less pressure. Ephesians 6:10, here we go. This is the one. Finally, my brethren, be strong in the Lord. Be strong how? You? In the Lord. And the power of his might. Put on the whole armor of God that ye may be able to stand against the wiles of the devil. Now, what's so interesting about this is what? What's interesting about what really just opened this verse up? Come on now, some of y'all. The word wiles is the word for what? Deception. So if you translate, meditate, and use, you know, finally, my brethren, be strong in the Lord. Put on the whole armor of God that ye may be able to stand against the deception, the deceit of the devil. So it doesn't say his power. It doesn't say sickness and disease and things that we seem to stand against. It doesn't say that. It says deception. So the next verse, so here we go. Review. Describes the war. And I went into detail about this. Now, hopefully, because I had a few questions from people. When I said it's not a people problem, I understand people can be a problem, but that's not what we wrestle. That's not who we wrestle. And if you do and you get off on that, then you're deceived. I understand people can be a problem and the deceiver can use them, or they're just doing it themselves and they're flesh and they're just being a problem. But they're not the ones that we wrestle. For we wrestle not against flesh and blood, right? But against what? Principalities, powers. It's a spiritual war. And the next verse gives us the remedy. The response, what to do, how to live a life avoiding deception. The next verse gives the remedy or response, wherefore, take the whole armor of God. And I thought that was so interesting that he, right before he even says the armor, hey, listen, if you're battling against people, you're fighting the wrong fight.
7: Yeah.
6: Wherefore, take on the whole armor of God so that ye may be able to stand in the evil day, and having done all to stand, stand ye, stand. I guess what?
7: Deception.
6: The response to deception is what? Putting on the armor. Now, each piece of the armor is very important. And each piece of the armor gives an indication of where deception comes from. Man, I'm telling you, if this was my team, and I feel like it is, and I'm the coach, man, we got it. We even know what they're going to do. We have their game plan. We have where they're going to attack us. Oh, good. That's what they think. So he goes in and he talks about the loins girt. There's another word. Ye girt. Girt ye. Come on, don't be so religious. Don't be so dry and brittle. You want to know why I use those two words?
7: Yeah.
6: Because we're going to talk about that today.
7: Okay.
6: They're dry, brittle, and you end up cracking and crackling and you just don't move in your face. Yeah. Now, get ready.
7: Yeah.
6: So, loins girt about with truth. What's the truth? The word. And you girt up. Are you girded?
7: Yes.
6: Sounds like girdle. I'll tell you a funny story about a girdle. I separated my back in football, and it took three doctors to pop it back in. And this is back when they didn't have stuff like they have now. And there was inflammation and different things like that, but I finally had Honeyacre, Doc Honeyacre, who was on the board of Brother Hagin. And he was a faith guy, and he believed in with me, so he believed that and used my faith to get back on the field as quick as I could. And the other doctor says, you won't even be back on the field. But we got back like 2 weeks later, but he said, Chip, we got to do something. Can you get one of your mom's girdles? I really never thought I'd be telling this story publicly. Does any of y'all remember those girls that, and they had straps? And I mean, it was so hard to put on. And I couldn't hardly bend down even. So girt ye. Praise the Lord. Man, that girt was girting me. So, Lord help us. So, in other words, is the Bible the central part of your life?
7: Yeah, right.
6: That's what it means. He was talking about the belt. Paul was able to see. He's going to talk about the Roman armor, and he had a lot of time to look at it and probably even talk to him about it. The Holy Spirit is helping him show him that we have a spiritual armor and we need it. And what held everything together for a Roman soldier was the girt, the belt. And it held everything, the girdle. They wore them. So the next thing was the breastplate of righteousness. We found that out. We talked about that. Jesus wore it, and so do we. And the shoes of peace. So when Paul wrote this letter to the church of Ephesus, he gave a full description of the spiritual weaponry that God has provided us to stand against deception. Now the shield. Notice I didn't say faith. Now this is where the Lord showed me this. We're going to talk about the shield. Above all, take your shield of faith so you'll be able to what? Quench. Shield and quench. Shield and quench. This is not so much, this is what I believe. This is not so much about your faith. It's about the condition of your faith. Now, stay with me on this. When you study out the shield, you'll find out that it's the Roman shield was big as a door. It was door-shaped. It was oblong. It was tall and wide, and it would cover you from head to toe. And that's how big the shield was. And I believe Paul is talking about something else, because not so much about your amount of faith. Get more faith. No, he's talking about the shield quenching. He's talking about your shield being in condition to quench, yes. Your faith to quench. Yes. You have enough faith. Everybody look at me.
7: Yeah.
6: You have enough faith. Don't you dare let another preacher anywhere tell you you don't have enough faith. Yes. You have enough faith.
7: Yes.
6: Don't let the devil deceive you. I don't have that. You have enough faith.
7: Yes.
6: Can we get that part down? Now, don't get me wrong. Are we to grow in faith and ever increase our faith? Yes. There's nothing wrong with that. It'll help you. It will behoove you. But understand, you have enough faith. Let me explain. Romans 12:3 says God had dealt to every man the measure of faith. So how much faith has God given you? Here's the answer. Enough. How much faith has he given you? Okay, all right. So chill out with worrying about if somebody has more faith or God gave them more faith. No, he's given them enough, and he's given you enough. You can increase it, but you had enough to get saved. And that's enough to move a mountain. Oh, y'all. He gave every man enough faith to get saved, which is the biggie, and that's enough to move any mountain. Any mountain. So you have enough. So this is not what it's about. Let's dial into what Paul is really talking about. He's talking about your faith quenching. What condition is your faith in? I'm getting this. The Roman shield was multiple layers of animal hides. You get all this from who? Rick Renner.
7: Yeah.
6: Up to 6 layers of animal hides that they would tan and woven really tightly. So you can imagine how tough 1 layer of leather is. 6 woven, tan, dried, and it would become like steel. I mean, it was tough. So, but the issue with it, and I'm sure that Paul had talked to these soldiers, and the issue was that if you didn't take care of it, if you didn't condition it daily, it would become stiff and breakable, and it would break apart and shatter and could explode, especially if a fiery arrow or dart hit it. It needed to be conditioned daily so that it could quit. It could quench any fiery. It needed to be fresh and pliable, able to quench. It was vitally important to the soldiers to know how to take care of it. And so the daily routine for them would, you know how Rick Renner is. They would wake up and right beside them, the first thing they'd do as they would awaken in the morning is grab the vial of oil and the special oil that they would rub, and they would smear it, and they would saturate a cloth and smear that cloth, and they would rub that shield, and they would get that in there. And they had to do that every day. If not, the shields would crack under pressure. Faith will crack under pressure from the deceiver, because it's not conditioned daily with oil. He's not talking about how much faith you have. Paul is specifically talking about your shield of faith quenching, right? We have enough faith to combat deception. It's door-sized. It'll cover you from head to toe, but it requires a treatment of conditioning daily, right? Oil is a type and shadow of the Holy Spirit. The Holy Spirit is the anointing. That's the conditioning of your faith. Never put them together like this before.
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3: Kenneth Hagin is next. We have something very interesting, very informative, very important. And the subject of dealing with demons, the series that we're going to be sharing a portion of is from Demonic Influence. It's a 4-CD series in which Brother Hagin talks about the reality of demons and their influence on people, how the Word of God will set you free. He'll talk about the difference between angels and demons, and he shares testimonies of people that were set free from demonic influence. There's a lot of demonic influence around us today. We need to be aware of it, and we need to be prepared to deal with it properly. Let's listen to this teaching from Kenneth Hagin.
11: Now then, here's another thought that we learned from this Gadarene demoniac. And that is, it seems that this man, though wretched he seemed to be, seems to have been conscious of two principles within him. One, his own will, feebly struggling for freedom. Then the other principle, evil spirits controlling him and crushing his will under them. Now here's, in connection with that, is that one needs to clearly see the difference between such a case and a person willingly yielded to Satan. There's a great difference between the two. And you need to see that difference. You can help this person, even though they are controlled and taken over, because their spirit wants to be free, even though they don't seem to have the power to do anything about it themselves. But right on the other hand, that person who has willingly yielded to Satan, not very often can you help them. And you need to see the difference between the two of them. Now the Lord met this man with deep compassion. It says here, when the man wanted to go with Jesus, the scripture said how in that 19th verse, howbeit Jesus suffered him not, but saith unto him, go home to thy friends and tell them how great things the Lord has done for thee. Now notice, and hath had compassion on thee. So the Lord Jesus met him with deep compassion. You see, he regarded him as the victim of a power he could not resist. And by a word of command, he set him free. He set him free. Hallelujah. Now immediately, the man's whole appearance changed. Immediately. You see, he was wild. And a wild and dreaded maniac, wandering out there in among the tombs and in the mountains, naked. See, he'd break all these chains and fetters they'd bind him with. Any fetters, any chains that man had, whatever they were, he broke them. I started to tell you, this would be a good place to finish that right here. It'll fit right in. So Wigglesworth, this couple had called about their daughter. She had grown a married daughter, and she had lost her mind. They kept wanting him to come and minister to her. Well, he didn't go just right away, but finally said the Lord told him to go. So he went. In fact, he had sent them a card also ahead of time, telling them a certain day he'd be there. And so he arrived. He told him he'd be there at 10 o'clock in the morning, such a day. He arrived, and when he knocked on the door, they were waiting for him because they knew it was he, because he had told them ahead of time by message. And so he said when he knocked on the door suddenly opened, and this man and lady, the lady got a hold of one hand, the man got a hold of the other hand, and didn't say a word. Just led him, you see, in the little hallway, and then up the stairway, and up to a closed door, and the man opened the door, and Left Wigglesworth standing there in the door, and they stepped back, the man and woman. And he said, I looked into that room, and there was a little woman, young woman, just in her 20s, but not very big. And it took 5 grown men to hold her down. They were holding her down in the middle of the floor. 5 large men. Just a little thing. And he said, suddenly her head, she wasn't looking at the door, and when the door opened, her head turned and eyes were ablaze. And she said, you can't cast me out. And he said, I said, Jesus can. And he said, that little old woman, not very big at all, with supernatural strength, rose up, you see, and pulled loose. 5 men could not hold her. 5 men could not hold her until she stood in his presence, glaring at him, looking him right in the eye. He said, I said again, Jesus can, and come out of her in the name of Jesus. And 37 devils came out giving their names. And her mind was restored, and she went out and sat down at the evening meal and had 8 with them before Wigglesworth left. Well, now you can see again, her physical strength was by a spiritual cause, wasn't it? I found out the same thing's true over here. Oh, thank God. You know, the Bible said, the Psalms said, the Lord is the strength. Woo, glory of my life. Oh, yes. I've learned to walk in His strength. I've learned a little about it. I don't think I know as much as He wants to tell me about it. I remember Dr. A.B. Simpson said something. Dr. A.B. Simpson, you know, was Presbyterian minister and healed by the power of God. Doctor said he had to die, severe heart condition. Then founded the Christian Missionary Alliance. And, you know, in mid-40s, he was at the point of death. God healed him. And when he penned the message, the words I'm about to tell you, he was 70-some-odd years of age. And he said, I've learned something about walking in His strength, the strength of the Lord, physically, physical strength. And he said, now at age 70-something, he said, I go very often 15 hours, 18 hours a day at that age. Think about it. And yet, he said, at the end of the day, I'm so refreshed it seemed I could start all over again without even resting. Because I've learned to operate in His strength. You see, we haven't learned that. So much of the time we operate in our strengths. Amen. Are you listening to me? In our natural human strength. And when it fails, we fail, see? But I've learned a little about that. Not as much as I should. Don't misunderstand me. I know a little bit of something about what Dr. Simpson's talking about. The Lord is the strength of my life and my portion forever. Well, now, your life consists of physical as well as mental and spiritual, doesn't it? I said, doesn't it? And so the psalmist said, the Lord is the strength of my life. I remember Paul writing, you know, to the church at Ephesus, and more than once to other churches, he'd say, be strong in the Lord. Never said a word. All people say something. I'm trying to be strong, brother. I'm just holding on with all my strength. That's not what he said. That's not what he said. That's the reason you give out. Be strong in the Lord and the power of His might. I don't think we've ever fathomed that yet. I don't think that ever dawned on us what he said. I think those just words a lot of times to us. Be strong in the Lord and in the power of His might. I don't know about you, but it just thrills me to say the Lord is my strength. And very often when I feel weak, I say that. The Lord's my strength. I'm going in His strength. And as I go, I find this other strength taking me over. Another strength. I learned that a little early. As a teenager, you see, I didn't know, I didn't have the benefit of all the good books we have now. I hadn't read after Dr. Simpson then. Thank God later I did and was blessed. But I remember when I was raised up, you see. I was healed, 1934. And I just weighed 89 pounds. And it was a long time before I got up to 120. And there's no work. You got to remember, at 34, 35, now I'm talking about 1935 at this time. You see, I've been up about a year, right out of year. You see, it's a depression days. And I don't know, some of you older folks may know something about it, but the younger folks, you know, they can't imagine some things, you know, we tell sometimes, sound like fairy tale or fantasy. But you know, there's no work. I mean, men standing around in the daytime on the street, just full of people. We used to, in those depression days, after I started preaching, you don't have street service. Just any day you wanted to, there's people there. I mean, on the street, just full of people. Just full of people. Because there's no work. I mean, men would work from daylight to dark. You didn't put in 8 hours. Man, daylight, when the sun's coming up, till when the sun's gone down for $1. In fact, I've worked all day long for 10 cents and glad to get it. Don't sound big, but that sure do beat nothing. I got my lunch. I got a good meal and 10 cents. Worked all day long. But here, I got a job, $1 a day. Man, I felt like, man, I'm about to be made a millionaire now. Now, when you work for 10 cents, you can understand that, can't you? Are you following me? And I mean worked. You didn't just peddle around. And so we got this job. Actually, there was a nursery there in town. And this man, you know, he'd take orders all over several counties around and then deliver them at the right time to be planted, you know. And for instance, he hired some of us boys to pull up two-year-old peach trees. Now, you understand, they had a peach tree puller then. But you see, we're talking about depression days, and they didn't buy any more than they had to buy. It's cheaper on him to hire these boys, several of us, about eight of us, at $1 a piece a day. We took our lunch with us. He picked us up in front of the post office while it's still dark in the morning time. Carried us out, and when the sun starts, it gets light enough for you to see the trees. You don't wait till some of them. You start pulling trees, and you pull till you can't see them. And then he puts you in there and takes you back in time. And we take these trees in then. They take them in along and heal them out, as they call it, you know, and then they're delivered later on, you see. Well, now, I don't weigh much over 100 now. I mean, at this time. See, 89, the year before, when I was raised up. I'm taller, but the thinnest and the weakest looking of the whole bunch, you see. And these boys would fall out. I mean, we'd be standing around waiting for him to come and get us, to take us out there to the field in a truck and a trailer. And we would be talking, you know, they'd be talking, some of the fellas would, about, well, wonder who's not going to show up today. You see, because out of the dark, different one would start coming, you know. Well, wonder who's going to fall out today. And every morning when I showed up, they'd always say, one would say, boy, we didn't think you'd make it today. We thought you'd be wanted to fall out. Now, I said, I'm here, see. Now, I didn't try to push anything off on them. I never do that. I don't think anybody should. If they gave the opportunity, I testified. Are you listening to me?
3: 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This is a portion of a 4-CD series. 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Box 8082. That's P.O. Box 8082, Amarillo, Texas, 79114. Tell us that the check is for the teaching series titled Demonic Influence by Kenneth Hagin. Dealing with demons was a very important part and significant part of Jesus' earthly ministry as he went about teaching and healing. But demons are just as active today as they were in Jesus' time. Problems that people have in situations and the behavior that a lot of them have, many times it is an influence of demons. It's not just a matter of mental confusion or mental illness. There are demonic influences that are greater, I think, than we probably want to admit. So we need to be schooled and learn about this. I encourage you to get this series, especially if you've never heard it before now. $30 for Demonic Influence, a series of four CDs from Kenneth Hagin. Our address again is Kingdom Keys Network, P.O. Box 8082, Amarillo, Texas 79114. This is offering week for this ministry. It takes approximately $1,100 each day, or $33,000 a month, which is about $400,000 a year, to operate this ministry. Most of our incoming funds to keep everything paid and money for repairs that occur come through people. Most of the programs are not paid programs. Several other programs are only partially paid by the ministry that is featured. If it wasn't for individual contributions, we would not be able to keep it going. God is our source, but He uses people. If you are able and willing to contribute to this special offering, it would be greatly appreciated. And I sincerely believe it will be greatly blessed of the Lord. Give to a cause like this, and it will be given to you, according to Jesus. One way to give is by using a texting number. Put into your smartphone 73256 as if to send a text. For the message part of the text, put in
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3: Let's take a look at the weather for the Amarillo area tonight. Clear skies, overnight low to mid 70s. Tomorrow, high temperature about 101 degrees. Winds gusting to 20 miles per hour from the south. Wednesday, high temperature about 104. Thursday, 100 to 105 degrees is forecast.
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Psalm 91, verse 11 through 12. For he shall give his angels charge over thee, to keep thee in all thy ways. They shall bear thee up in their hands, lest thou dash thy foot against a stone.

Hebrews 10:26, New King James. For if we sin willfully after we have received the knowledge of the truth, there no longer remains a sacrifice for sins.

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1: Today is Tuesday, July 21st, sunrise in Amarillo, 6:48. Our lowest temperature this morning in Amarillo is expected to be in the low to mid 70s. High temperature today about 101. Tomorrow, high temperature may reach 104. South breeze in the afternoon, 10 to 15 miles per hour. On Thursday, 100 to 105 degrees.

Romans 16, verse 20, Passion Translation, "And the God of peace will swiftly pound Satan to a pulp underneath your feet, and the wonderful favor of our Lord Jesus Christ will surround you."

Today is Tuesday, July 21st, sunrise in Amarillo, 6:48. Our lowest temperature this morning in Amarillo is expected to be in the low to mid 70s. High temperature today about 101. Tomorrow, high temperature may reach 104. South breeze in the afternoon, 10 to 15 miles per hour. On Thursday, 100 to 105 degrees. 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

0: I once was lost in sin, but Jesus took me in. And then a little light from heaven filled my soul.
1: Filled my soul.
0: It bathed my heart in love and wrote my name above. And just a little talk with Jesus

But Jesus is a friend who watches day and night. I go to him in prayer. He knows my every care. And just a little talk with Jesus makes it right.

Galatians 1:6, New King James. I marvel that you are turning away so soon from him who called you in the grace of Christ to a different gospel, which is not another, but there are some who trouble you and want to pervert the gospel of Christ. But even if we or an angel from heaven preaching other gospel, you let them be accursed.

0: Matthew 4:4. But he answered and said, It is written, Man shall not live by bread alone, but by every word that proceedeth out of the mouth of God.
1: A brand new tongue. And someone said, Well, why do we need a brand new tongue? In Isaiah, the 6th chapter, he's speaking and he says, Woe is me, for I am a man of unclean lips. So the angel took a coal off the altar and came and placed it on his lips. And immediately he had a conversation with God, and God began to talk back to him. Yes, our conversation is cleansed. And that's why we need a brand new tongue. In life, there are things that confront us.

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1: Today is Tuesday, July 21st, sunrise in Amarillo, 6:48. Our lowest temperature this morning in Amarillo is expected to be in the low to mid 70s. High temperature today about 101. Tomorrow, high temperature may reach 104. South breeze in the afternoon, 10 to 15 miles per hour. On Thursday, 100 to 105 degrees. This is offering week for this ministry. It takes approximately $1,100 each day, or $33,000 a month, which is about $400,000 a year, to operate this ministry. Most of our incoming funds to keep everything paid and money for repairs that occur come through people. Most of the programs are not paid programs. Several other programs are only partially paid by the ministry that is featured. If it wasn't for individual contributions, we would not be able to keep it going. God is our source, but He uses people. If you are able and willing to contribute to this special offering, it would be greatly appreciated. And I sincerely believe it will be greatly blessed of the Lord. Give to a cause like this, and it will be given to you according to Jesus. One way to give is by using a texting number. Put into your smartphone 73256 as if to send a text. For the message part of the text, put in KKN. The text will respond to you with instructions for giving conveniently and quickly in this offering. 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

2021. I have one message for Jews and Greeks alike, the necessity of repenting from sin and turning to God and of having faith in our Lord Jesus.

1 Samuel 12, verse 23, New King James Version. Moreover, as for me, far be it from me that I should sin against the Lord in ceasing to pray for you, but I will teach you the good and the right way.

Today is Tuesday, July 21st, sunrise in Amarillo, 6:48. Our lowest temperature this morning in Amarillo is expected to be in the low to mid 70s. High temperature today about 101. Tomorrow, high temperature may reach 104. South breeze in the afternoon, 10 to 15 miles per hour. On Thursday, 100 to 105 degrees. 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

Galatians 3:26 and 27, New King James Version. For you are all sons of God through faith in Christ Jesus. For as many of you as were baptized into Christ have put on Christ.

Ezekiel 36:26, New King James. I will give you a new heart and put a new spirit within you. I will take the heart of stone out of your flesh and give you a heart of flesh.

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1: Today is Tuesday, July 21st, sunrise in Amarillo, 6:48. Our lowest temperature this morning in Amarillo is expected to be in the low to mid 70s. High temperature today about 101. Tomorrow, high temperature may reach 104. South breeze in the afternoon, 10 to 15 miles per hour. On Thursday, 100 to 105 degrees.

Psalms 18, 1 through 2, New King James. I will love you, O Lord, my strength. The Lord is my rock and my fortress and my deliverer, my God, my strength, in whom I will trust, my shield and the horn of my salvation, my stronghold.

0: is Tuesday, July 21st, sunrise in Amarillo, 6:48. Our lowest temperature this morning in Amarillo is expected to be in the low to mid 70s. High temperature today about 101. Tomorrow, high temperature may reach 104. South breeze in the afternoon, 10 to 15 miles per hour. On Thursday, 100 to 105 degrees. 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
2: Well, hello, everybody. 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This is about where the music reigns supreme, but the chatter's on the beam, and we're all gathered here at Bill's Downbeat Grill just to talk and eat and relax. We got Kevy on the grill, Tori's the hostess, Gerald is our delicacy devotee, and Gordy's on honky-tonk piano.
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2: And Buddy's soup and salad, and Joseph is our banjo entertainment. And William loves shaking hands, slapping backs, and kissing babies. This international.
4: It's a sunshiny day. I will always say that a good dose of sunshine improves any day.
5: Yes.
6: It's look over in the corner there. He's got a corn dog in one hand, microphone in the other. He just won the I Only Cook for Comfort Award.
2: He is Bill. I cook the food that makes the whole world happy, Gaither.
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2: The vocal band, Jim Brady Trio, Hannah Webb William. It's going to be a sunshiny kind of day.
6: Let's start at a Wesleyan Tabernacle in Indiana, Bill.
5: Fairmount, Indiana. I remember the night. Down by the Tabernacle.

0: And my public service announcement today is this. Purple Heart Day. That day when we pay tribute to the men and women that went beyond and above the call of duty to ensure our freedom. To all of you, a big salute.
1: Salute.
2: Salute is right, man.
0: You are our heroes, and we honor you today. God bless you for the commitment. Speaking of coming through, those men came through, and here's Russ Taff singing it.

0: National Pork Purveyors gathered for their periodic pig pull in Paul and Pauline's patio in Paducah. Gave us their word of the day, their annual Ham Hock Award.
1: Sure.
0: They noted our words are given for shock, but to them they're mostly a mock.
2: Oh.
0: I don't believe that, so here's the word of the day. Scleragogy? Scleragogy, is that it?
2: Scleragogy.
1: Scleragogy.
0: Sclera.
2: That's what we meant.
1: Yes, I feel like Karnak. Well, most of you remember the TV show Howdy Doody, right?
3: Sure.
1: Bob. Yeah. Remember Clarabelle, the lovable clown? Well, before Clarabelle, there was Scleragogy.
0: Oh.
1: Scleragogy was originally from Sheboygan. And Scleragogy could juggle, could do jokes, could honk a horn, balance a checkbook, scare little children, you name it. Scleragogy.
0: Oh, whoa.
1: Wow. Now, Scleragogy ran for president and was very unsuccessful.
0: Oh.
1: Maybe you remember the slogan. Taxes are up, economy's down. Elect a winner, Scleragogy the clown. Anybody remember that? Was the demise of Scleragogy.
2: I think you made that up.
4: Scleragogy. You know, sounds good to me.
2: You know what it actually means?
1: What's that, Buffalo Bob?
2: It means hard physical training, as in Olympic athletes maintain a tough Scleragogy. Oh.
4: Any night out on the road when I wanted some energy to happen, I could say, Gordon, do this
1: right
4: number.
1: There's the man.
4: I know somebody who does.

0: Joe Wolf with a little holy humor.
1: Oh, yes. Well, a middle-aged lady had a heart attack, and she asked God if this was it. God said, oh, no, you've got 40 more years. So she stayed in the hospital and had an extreme makeover with some cosmetic surgery.
2: Oh.
1: And as she left the hospital, she was hit by a car and died.
2: Oh.
1: And when she got to heaven, she said to God, I thought you said I had 40 more years. God said, oh, I'm so sorry I didn't recognize you. Here's some guys from up in East Tennessee. It's Triumphant Quartet. Great song.

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1: And here's something to think about. Never forget that the most important measure of your success will be how you treated other people.
2: Hi, I'm Bill Gaither. 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
2: Buddy, it's always good to have you back on the program. You're not here all the time, but you are a gentle, sweet spirit when you are here.
4: Well, thank you, Bill. And you must bring that out in me.
2: Yeah, and your humility. I mean, of all the people I know out on the field, you. In fact,
4: you know, I play the humble harmonica.
2: even the fact you're sitting in the back. I don't know who put you back there, but
5: I'm pretty sure that's right where you told him. To put him right there.
4: That's exactly where you told me to sit.
2: But it's good to have you. Here's John Starnes.

0: I'm Phil Collinsworth of the Collinsworth family, and you've come to the right place for the very best in gospel music. 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Thanks for being here.
1: Ah, you've come to the right place for wisdom, too, and Bill's going to give it to us. Bill, your rule of thumb for today is?
2: The right place, not the right time.
1: So close.

0: They would have never known that because they would have edited it. Thanks for that wasn't very wise.
1: My rule for today is in any group, the person doing the least amount of talking is always the one with the most power.
2: There you go, Tori.
3: I'm powerless.
2: There
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1: Hear the sisters, Mighty Fine Group. You're going to love them. I can't keep from singing. Okay.

0: what a great, great group. Mighty fine. Now it's time to go to the phone and talk to our good friend, Ernie Haas.
1: Hello.
0: Hey, Ernie, how are you doing? This is your old friend, Bill.
1: Well, hi, Bill.
0: What are you doing besides watching Cleveland Cavaliers basketball?
1: I got my Cavs hat on right now. And I'm just grateful that they didn't have to play the Pacers in the first round.
0: Oh.
1: The Pacers are doing great.
0: Every time Ernie and I get together, by the way, we got the whole bunch here today.
2: Hey, Ernie Haas.
3: Hi, Ernie Haas.
4: Hey, Ernie.
0: It's always,
1: hello, my homecoming friend.
0: It's always BB, isn't it, Ernie?
1: Yeah.
5: Yeah, Ernie, yeah. Bill, and Dwayne Allen, man. It's all NBA basketball, baby.
0: Boy, Dwayne Allen is a big, big NBA fan.
5: He knows the game.
1: Yes, he is.
5: Yeah. He knows the game, man.
0: Yeah.
5: So does Ernie. So do you. Are you kidding? Mm. I've been to basketball games with you, too.
1: Is that Joe talking?
5: Yes, it is. Hi, Ern.
4: Nobody else.
1: That's my man.
5: Yeah, well, I love you, brother. It's good to have you here, man.
1: Oh, man. It's good to hear your voice.
5: Me and Ernie Haas, late at night on the phone, on many occasions, have solved the problems of the universe.
3: They still keep coming up, so come up with some better answers.
1: Oh, that's great.
0: Have you been to Ernie's house in Cleveland?
5: Ernie has never invited me to his
4: home. He said that so sadly.
0: Well, Ernie, we're going to play a signature sound today, singing Jesus Changed Everything.
2: I love this song.
0: And it's always a joy to talk with you. It's always a joy to hear your voice. And anytime you and your sweet wife want to come over to Alexandria and hang out, come on over and we'll get a cup of coffee and talk more
1: about
0: and talk more basketball.
3: Talk about how Cleveland's going to lose to whoever wins the West.
1: Oh man, I want it so bad for the city, and it would be great, but it's fun to watch. And Bill, thank you for your kind words, and everybody around that table. I love you, and I miss it. I wish we could all get together. Do what we're doing right now, just laugh and tell stories. So
3: that'd be awesome. Hey, buy us all lunch and we'll be wherever you say.
2: Now you're talking.
1: Amen.
0: If you feed Gordon, he'll go anywhere.
3: You got it. I did the Gaither tour for 6 years.
0: Hey, Ernie, we love you. Love you. You have a good day.
1: Thank you, Bill. I love you.
0: Okay.
3: Take care, Ernie.
0: Bye.
1: Bye-bye, y'all. Love you. Bye.
4: Bye-bye.

0: Well, I know it seems incredible, but there are some laws in Connecticut.
1: Oh, no.
0: Well, I mean, these are some laws in Connecticut that you're not going to believe. If your wait is excessive in the doctor's office, you may charge him for your time.
2: That's a great idea.
0: Yeah. Great idea. Never happened. Restaurants must have a nose-blowing and non-nose-blowing section. God, we should have that around here. All hamsters must come with a guarantee. It's the law.
3: It's the law.
4: That's good.
3: The Jim Brady Trio. Good Lord.

Hayden is a 17-year-old student at a Utah high school that has over 800 female students. Now, 3 years ago, when Hayden was 14, he began sending Valentine flowers to the girls in his class. This is how it happened. He always felt badly that the other girls didn't feel the same joy as those receiving his flowers. So he worked part-time at two restaurants, saved up his money, and decided he would hand out, you ready for this, 900 carnations. Went to his principal with the idea, got permission, handed out the flowers, and the girls were more than grateful for his kindness, told him how much they loved what he did. Talk about a popular kid. With the flowers left over, you know what he did? He gave them to teachers and to the office personnel. See, it's just a simple idea from a kid who saw a chance at kindness. And what did he do? He decided to give it away.

0: Gospel Music Trust Fund has been in existence now, I think, probably for 30 years. Herman Harper, who was one of the original bases of the Oak Ridge Boys, Joe, started that fund, and we've worked with that, and we have raised several millions of dollars. The last few years, we've given away over $1.5 million for people who are in needs.
1: It's amazing.
0: And in the gospel music field, that is one way that we've been able to come together and help others who are in need. So give it away any way that
2: you can
0: do it.
2: Wonderful.
0: Here's Hannah Webb.

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2: And we're back at Homecoming Radio with Kevin Peck Gooch. Here's a little bit of gospel trivia for you. 46 years ago this very minute, what Oak Ridge song was the number one gospel song in the land? Joe?
3: Jesus is coming soon, morning or night or noon.
2: There it is, yes, except minor third higher. And then 16 years ago right now, what vocal band song was top of the charts? Anybody?
4: God is good all the time.
2: You remember it, Bill. I love Bill Bunch. Here are the Collingsworth family.

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1: We're up here in beautiful Wisconsin, and we appreciate your program with the good news it brings. Your show is part of our family, and we love it. That's from Lee.
2: Ralph says, I'm a senior, retired from Indiana to Texas. I hear you on 1630 down here, and it's like sitting at home around the piano, clapping, singing, and stomping. I sometimes tear up as I sing along, but I love every minute of it. Thanks for making it feel like home.
3: I love listening to the program and wonder if you would ever come and sing for us in Denmark. You'd love our people and they would love you. Think about it. That's from Karsten.
4: We've been to Denmark.
5: Yeah, we have been there.
4: Yeah.
6: Your program is loved in the Philippines. I encourage you to keep tapping every soul you can with gospel music. Thank you, Hannah.
5: And Hannah and Karsten, Ralph, and all of you, we're always joyed when we get the comments from you. So keep them coming. Vocal Man has a new song that we've been singing around the country called "Let It Start in Me." You know, we look at world problems and we look at things that we wish that would be better, and it's only going to start in one place. It's going to start with one person at a time. When I was in Sunday school, one of the most important songs I think I ever learned was a little song called "This Little Light of Mine." I'm gonna let it shine. And you say, how can I do it? Well, it's gotta start with one person. Let that one person be you. Let it shine. Listen.

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1: Amen.
0: Yeah. It's going to start. Let it start in me. Well, today we started out trying to bring some sunshine in your life, and we hope that has happened.
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5: 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We say
6: yeah, that's awesome. Gloria just called and your spinning class is about to start. So,
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2: Well, now we're sharing about rightly dividing the Word of God, and actually we've even called it kicking over sacred cows, if you want to get a little informal about it. And we've got another sacred cow that we're going to kick over, let you see some things about it. You always have people that say, well, yes, Brother Capps, I know what you talk about, the chastening of the Lord, that it's just the Word chastens us. But what about Job? I'm glad you said that, because we're going to find out what about Job. Turn to the book of Job, chapter 1. You see, this is a book that has been probably one of the most misunderstood books of the whole Bible. I know for years it held me in bondage in some things. Because actually, when I was going through some financial problems and some physical problems several years ago, I remember, just like it was yesterday, that one night I stayed up all night reading the book of Job. I was so sure I was another Job, till I had to find out how it turned out. It kind of disappointed me when I got to the end and found out Job got twice what he ever had. I thought, you know, but it really thrilled me because I found out that it wasn't God that did it at all. You see, they lied to me. They told me God did it. Then I found out God didn't do it. You see, you ought to read the book of Job for yourself. Now, in chapter 1 of Job, verse 1, there was a man in the land of Uz whose name was Job, and that man was perfect and upright, one that feared God and eschewed evil. And there was born to him 7 sons and 3 daughters. His substance also was 7,000 sheep, 3,000 camels, 500 yoke of oxen, 500 she-asses, and very great household, so that this man was the greatest of all the men in the east. Now, as you read this, you find that Job... Come on down, we'll read further down for the sake of time. We don't want to read the whole thing. Verse 6, now there was a day when the sons of God came to present themselves before the Lord, and Satan came also among them. The Lord said unto Satan, whence comest thou? Then Satan answered the Lord and said, from going to and fro in the earth, walking up and down in it. And the Lord said unto Satan, hast thou considered my servant Job? Now notice, he asked him, hast thou set thy heart? There's a footnote in this center column reference here. It says, hast thou set thy heart on my servant Job? Now that's a little clearer understanding to that. That there is none like him in the earth, a perfect man, upright, one that feareth God and escheweth evil. Satan answered and said, doth Job fear God for naught? Hast not thou made a hedge about him, and about his house, and about all that he hath on every side? Thou hast blessed the work of his hands, and his substance is increased in the land. And put forth thy hand now, and touch all that he hath, and he will curse thee to thy face. And the Lord said unto Satan, behold, all he hath is in thy power, only upon him put not forth thy hand. So Satan went forth from the presence of the Lord. Now, in this passage of Scripture, especially this verse 12, is where most people miss it. They read this, and it says, the Lord said, behold, all that he hath is in thy power. Now, there's a footnote here in the center column reference says, all he hath is in thy hand. Now, the common way of approaching that, or the most people approach it this way, well, God turned Job over to the devil. But now, wait a minute. See, you read that between the lines. It's not in the Bible. Here it says, God said he is in your power or in your hand. He was already there. God didn't turn him over to the devil. God didn't pull the hedge down. Now back up. We skipped a verse here that we'll go back and read. Verse 4 and 5. And his sons went and feasted in their house every one his day, and sent and called for the three sisters to eat and drink with them. And it was so, when the day of their feasting was gone about, that Job sent and sanctified them, rose up early in the morning, offered burnt offerings according to the number of them all. And Job said, "It may be that my sons have sinned and cursed God in their hearts." Thus did Job continually. And there's a footnote here that says, "all the days." Now notice, under the old covenant, if you offered a sacrifice, you were supposed to release faith in that sacrifice. And it said, "this did Job continually." Now why would he keep doing it? Job feared, got in fear. Now if you read in the New Testament some of the things that it says, in fact it's in Hebrews 11 chapter, it says that Abel offered a more excellent sacrifice than Cain. And when you read there, it says through faith he did it. It was his faith that made his sacrifice. Now, there were some other things involved there, but the main thing about Cain's sacrifice was the lack of faith. He couldn't have faith because it actually wasn't exactly what God called for. So there was no faith in it. Now, here Job, it says Job did this continually. So he was afraid that something bad was going to happen to his children. He was always offering these sacrifices, always worried, always in a turmoil about it. Now watch what happened. God said, "He's already in your hand." He didn't put him there. It wasn't something that God did. But you see, we read that in there. Now see, this is why it's so very important that we learn to renew our minds to the Word of God. See, if you get your mind renewed to the Word of God, where you think like God thinks, then when you run across something that seems that everybody else says, "well, it's this way and it's this way, and that's the way the Bible said it," you know, but it just doesn't agree with God's consistent nature, then you better stop and wait and look back into it. There's something you missed. Let me give you another for instance. Over in the book of Isaiah, I believe it is, I don't recall exactly where it's found. It says, "I create evil." Well, now, you know, that's inconsistent with all that the Bible teaches about God. So we've missed something there. God does not create evil. It's either missed in the translation or something. God is not the creator of evil. So when you run into something that is inconsistent with multitudes of other scriptures, then you've got a wrong interpretation of it. You can just rest assured for that, because the Bible doesn't contradict itself. So don't get real concerned when you find one passage of Scripture like that in the whole Bible that seems to be inconsistent with all of the other things that God said. Just rest assured that you missed the interpretation somewhere, either that in the translation. Now, you notice here, then all of the things that happened to Job. Now, we'll not go through that. It takes a long time to go through it. But we'll read some of it here in verse 16, you know. Yeah, I'll start in verse 16. His sons and his daughters were eaten, you know, and all of these things happened to them. Verse 16 says, "While he was yet speaking, there came also another and said, 'The fire of God is fallen from heaven, has burned up the sheep and the servants and consumed them, and I only have escaped to tell thee.'" Now, notice what it says. Fire of God fell from heaven. Now you know it wasn't fire of God. This was the work of the devil. It wasn't God. See, this is why I said this in the other session, that in the Old Testament, they believed that everything that happened came from God. Now what happened here evidently was lightning. One translation said that, lightning. See? And they said, "well, that's from God." Well, no, that's created by atmospheric conditions. And evidently the lightning struck a pond where all of the cattle were watered and killed all the cattle. It would do that if they were in the water. It'd kill them all. And all of these bad things happened. But now it's the work of the devil. You see, the devil can stir up the atmospheric conditions and cause storms and things. You can understand this even in the New Testament. You see, when the disciples were out in the ship and Jesus was asleep in the ship, and he said, "we're going to the other side." Well, they started over there, and Jesus went to sleep in the back of the ship. And they woke him up and told him what the devil said. He said, "we're all going to drown." Now, you know, I don't think that impressed Jesus that much. I mean, he said, we're going to the other side, and they woke him up and told him what the devil said. Jesus got up out of that ship, and I can just see him walk up to the bow of that boat, and he looked out, and he saw the same thing they saw. He saw the same waves. He saw the same storm. And he said, peace! I'm glad there wasn't some folks I know there. They'd have grabbed him by the coattail and said, Jesus, you can't say that. You got to say it like it is. Now, wouldn't that have been dumb? Stood up there and said, storm! But that's the way most of us would have done it, see. But Jesus walked up in the bow of that ship and said, peace! But there wasn't any peace when he said it. But because he said it, there was. He called it. And then he said, be still. There was no stillness until he said it. Now, the point I'm getting at here is the fact that the devil started the storm and not God. Now, I can prove that from the scripture because 1 John 3:8, the latter part of the verse says, for this purpose was the Son of God manifested, that he might destroy the works of the devil. Now, Jesus destroyed the storm. If it was the work of his Father, then Jesus was destroying the work of his Father and not the work of the devil. So we know that the devil started that storm. Now, here you have a situation where the elements of nature is causing havoc with Job's property. Verse 19, behold, there came a great wind from the wilderness, smote the four corners of the house, and it fell upon the young men, and they are dead. And I only am escaped alone to tell thee. Then Job arose, rent his mantle, shaved his head, fell down upon the ground and worshipped and said, naked came I out of my mother's womb, and naked shall I return thither. The Lord gave, and the Lord hath taken away. Blessed be the name of the Lord.
3: 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I do appreciate you joining us for the Concepts of Faith broadcast today. 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What about Job? Now, most people believe that God just bulldozed down everything Job had, and he'll do you the same way. I've heard him say it. He'll do you the same way when you get everything to going good. Well, that's not what the Scripture says. The Scripture says that we must believe that he is, and that he is the rewarder of them that diligently seek him, not the destroyer of all your substance. Offer number 7123. Single CD for $8 plus $3 postage and handling, a total of $11. What about Job? In the first chapter of Job, you find that there was a conversation between God and the devil. Now, let me say this. It's impossible for you to have a Job experience today in the first place because he's cast out of heaven. He cannot come before God anymore and accuse the brethren. He comes to us and accuses God to the brethren. So you need to know that Satan's still up to his old tricks. But you'll find that Job, in the last two verses of chapter 1, says, naked came I out of my mother's womb, and naked shall I return. The Lord gave, and the Lord hath taken away. Blessed be the name of the Lord. Well, now, that was true that Job said that, but what Job said was not true. You have to realize that he couldn't read the book of Job and find out it was the devil that did it instead of God. The Scripture says, and all this Job sinned not to charge God foolishly. He hadn't to this point because he really believed what he said. But after chapter 1, he made 74 false accusations against God through ignorance. And in chapter 6, he says, teach me and I'll hold my tongue. Found out his tongue had something to do with it. Well, that's offer number 7123. What about Job? 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
4: John Osteen is next. He was one of our favorites in years gone by. I'm talking about Diana and I, when we'd get to hear Brother Osteen in a meeting we went to somewhere, that was always a huge blessing. Well, we have some recordings of Brother Osteen, and we're happy to share those with you on the radio. These are not available for purchase from us. We miss Brother Osteen and getting to hear him these days, but thank God for recordings so we can still hear some great preaching from Brother John Osteen. Here he is next for the next several minutes.
5: All of the filth and all of the immorality and all of the foolish things that have come out, but thank God he's found in America people who will stand before his throne and plead the case. I'll tell you, we won't let the devil have America. We're going to stand our ground. We're going to stand. God wants somebody to make up the hedge. I remember the story Lester Summerall told. He told about how he was in the Philippine Islands, and that woman that was being bitten of demons. I know many of you have heard of that story. She

0: why do you want me? I don't want to go. Lord, a lot of other people here. You send them. And the Lord said to him the most remarkable thing. He said, Lester Summerall, you're the only one in the Philippine Islands that knows how to do this and is able to do it in my power. If you don't go, nobody will be delivered. You just think about that. The only one, the only one. I'm not saying that against anybody in the Philippine Islands. I'm just saying that's what Jesus said. He could only find one man in the Philippine Islands who had the courage and the name of Jesus to go in there. And he went in there and he broke the power of the devil and set her free.
1: Amen.
0: Amen. Amen. He said he sought for a man. Where is the man that'll stand up before God and say, God, I want to present your promises. I want to present what you said. I want to stand. I'm not going to let my family go to hell. I'm not going to let the devil take my church. I'm not going to let the devil steal my vision or shorten my life. I'm going to stand. God wants you to stand.
1: Yeah.
0: Amen. It makes tremendous power available. When you pray, somebody wonders about Lakewood Church. You know, we don't brag about it, but you know, we don't owe anybody anything. We're evangelizing the world. We want to be a blessing to everybody. Thank God. But I'll tell you, one of the reasons it's so is because this church prays. Our staff goes to work at 9 o'clock in the morning, but they pray from 9 till 10, holding up the requests and praying for the church. We pray in this church. We have those 1,000 homes open. We need to pray. We can't do it without prayer. No, we need to give ourselves to prayer. Jesus was a man of prayer. And you say, well, I pray a little bit, you know, but you need to pray more. You need to pray. When you really pray, you make tremendous power available. And I read that over there in Exodus because it's an illustration of the tremendous power that's made available when people pray. Now, I'd read this many times. I told the church the other day, I preached on this, and I'd never seen it before in all of my life. God said, I have surely seen the affliction of my people, and I heard their cry, and I know their sorrows, and I've come down to deliver them and bring them out of Egypt into the land, into the land of promise. But I had never seen the phrase, I have heard their cry. You see, it was because they prayed. They prayed. I have heard their cry. When you cry out like they did, you make tremendous power available. Oh my, this illustrates what my prayer does. It has power. God said, I've heard their cry. And that's the reason I want to give you 7 things about what this prayer did. Number one, it caused God to see. I have surely seen the affliction of my people. I have surely seen. And when you pray, I'm telling you, it turns the eyes of God away from other places and he focuses upon you and your needs. I have surely seen. I have surely seen their affliction. God began to look upon how they were afflicted and mistreated. I have surely seen their afflictions. And he said, I know it causes God to know their sorrows. Sorrow means pain and sickness and disease and heartache. So when you pray, oh, I tell you, they didn't just pray a little prayer. Now I lay me down to sleep. Pray the Lord my soul to keep. If I should die before I wake, I'll be dead. No, they didn't pray like that. I'm telling you, there's praying and then there's praying. There's one scripture that said he prayed in his prayer. He prayed in his prayer. He prayed in his prayer. I'll tell you, when we give ourselves to touch heaven, I'm telling you, God begins to move by tremendous power. There is no power that can withstand the power of God. There's no problem he cannot

0: Of. No sickness he cannot heal, and no devil he can't chase out. Thank God. And when we pray, they didn't just pray, they cried out to God with all of their heart. A whole nation cried out. And God said, because they cried out, I've surely seen, number one. And I know I've become acquainted with their sorrows. And he said, I've heard. It causes God to hear. I've heard. I tell you, God, when Bartimaeus cried out, he said, Lord, oh, Jesus, have mercy on me. Have mercy on me. And they said, be quiet. But the Bible says he cried so much the more. And when he cried out so much, Jesus stopped. I'm telling you, we can stop the Lord of Lords and the King of Kings. And I'll tell you, our cry can get his attention. I've surely seen the affliction of my people. And I've heard their cries. And I know their sorrows. And I like this. I got happy about it the other day. And God said, I have come down. Oh! He said, it's not enough for Gabriel to come down. It's not enough for Michael to come down. Get back, Gabriel. Get back, Michael. My people are in trouble. Oh, no. It's not enough for an angel to come. Get back, Michael. Get back, Gabriel. I'll tell you, my cry, that cry is so great. Their need is so desperate. I'm stepping off of the throne, and I'm coming down to earth, and I'm going to do something about their need. Hallelujah. Glory be to God. God said, I've come down to deliver them. No, Gabriel, you can't deliver them. Michael, you can't deliver them. I'm going to come down. Listen, folks, we can pray God out of heaven. We can pray God down to this earth. We can pray God till he comes down to where we are. And I'll tell you, when he said, I've come down, he didn't say, I came down to bless their little denomination. I didn't come down to bless their little pet doctrine. I came down to deliver them. God is a delivering God. I've come down to deliver them out of Egypt. Oh, he didn't deliver us out of Egypt, but he made us worthy to be partakers of the inheritance of the saints in the light, and he has delivered us from the power of darkness. And he's translated us into the kingdom of his dear son. Glory be to God. Thank you, Jesus. But he didn't just deliver them out. He said, I'm going to deliver them out of Egypt. But that isn't all he said he was going to do. He said, I'm coming down off of my throne to get them out of Egypt. But I'm not through with them. I'm going to take them into the land of promise. Glory be to God. What is that land of promise? It's not heaven. It's that glorious land of the baptism in the Holy Ghost, speaking in tongues, prophesying, praying for the sick, and casting out devils. It's that land of joy unspeakable and full of glory. Hallelujah. It's that land where we're not ashamed to shout the praises of God and make a little noise. It's the land of promise. Hallelujah. Glory be to God. Well, you see, he said, praying makes tremendous power available. And he said, I've come down to deliver them. I've come down to take them into the promised land. And then he said, I want to carry them all the way in. But now I want you to notice something else about that power. Here's Moses in the backside of the desert. Nobody has stirred him for 40 years. Nobody has got him excited about God in 40 years. Oh, he was a potential deliverer. The dream of God was in his heart, but he lost it when he killed that man. And he fled to the backside of the desert. Oh, his dream is gone. I like that little poem, Great It Is to Dream the Dream, when you stand in youth by the starry stream. But a greater thing is to fight life through and say at the end, the dream is true. Thank God we're going to fight life through. We're going to fight life through. I said we're going to fight life through. I said we're going to fight life through. I said we're going to fight life through. And we are going to be able to say the dream is true. But Moses was back there with his dreams all shattered. It says the heartfelt, earnest, continued. We're going to talk about continued prayer before this conference is over. I'm telling you, it's not enough to say, here I am, give it to me now while the commercial's on. Oh, no, no, I don't want to miss it in the program. Hurry up, God, just give it to me right now. No, Jesus, we're going to find out what Jesus said about prayer. Jesus said something about continuing on. The heartfelt, earnest, continued prayer of a righteous person makes tremendous power available. Their cry to God brought God out of heaven, but I want you to know it didn't just touch them way back there on the backside of the desert. Suddenly Moses felt like going up into the mountain. It's God beginning to work. And then he set a bush on fire and it wouldn't burn. And an angel got in that bush, and God spoke out of that bush. What is it? It's tremendous power available. I want you to know there are thousands of servants of God on the backside of the desert today. They've wandered away from God. They've gotten out of the will of God. They've been disqualified, as it were, sitting on the sidelines. But let me tell you something. If we'll pray, I'm telling you, the prodigals will come home.
1: That's all the time we've got for today's presentation. I will have more from Brother Osteen next time. Glad you were listening. It's always a joy to hear from you. And we're glad when you let us know that you are particularly blessed by the preaching of John Osteen.

0: Today is Tuesday, July 21st, sunrise in Amarillo, 6:48. Our lowest temperature this morning in Amarillo is expected to be in the low to mid 70s. High temperature today about 101. Tomorrow, high temperature may reach 104. South breeze in the afternoon, 10 to 15 miles per hour. On Thursday, 100 to 105 degrees.
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2: Richard Blackaby is co-author of the global bestseller, Experiencing God. 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
2: Raising children to be Christ followers can be a challenging, even intimidating task. 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
4: 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And the miracle of the gospel is not that you accepted Christ, but that Christ is willing to accept you, sins and all.
2: You can experience the miracle of the gospel when you make Jesus Christ the Lord of your life. 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And it's from the Billy Graham Evangelistic Association.
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6: The U.S. Supreme Court recently agreed to review Washington State's law that obliterates parental rights. We're going to be talking about this on Faith and Freedom. I'm Matt Staver, founder and chairman of Liberty Counsel. Joining me is Holly Mead.
7: Yeah, this is a great development. We filed an amicus brief in this case, which is International Partners for Ethical Care versus Ferguson, where a group of parents have challenged a Washington State law that allows runaway minors to access sex-rejecting procedures without parental notification or consent. Would you ever imagine that there's a law that would allow these kids to do this without their parents involved?
6: Yes, in fact, really? This is the second case similar to this that we filed an amicus brief on, asking the U.S. Supreme Court to take the case. The first case was a similar group that actually had a very similar case to this, and they reached out to us to file an amicus brief. The Supreme Court on that particular one did not do so. They declined. But this one they actually accepted at the very end of their term. And this is a very shocking development. It's not only relegated to Washington State. You remember when Governor Tim Walz of Minnesota was running for vice president with Kamala Harris. We did on this program and in other avenues of our communication reveal that Minnesota had also passed a very similar law that protects these runaway trans-identifying minors so that when they cross the state line or if they are in the state already, that when you have, say, a custody order of that child who perhaps ran away and one of the parents seeking custody wants to have that child returned, Minnesota, like Washington State, will not honor those out-of-state custody agreements, will not honor a subpoena, will not punish anyone in Minnesota, just like Washington State. So basically what they have done is create Washington State, and Minnesota has done the same thing. So this particular case will have an impact far beyond one state. It's in a number of so-called blue states where they are encouraging these runaways that are identifying as LGBTQ, particularly the trans, or wanting to have an abortion, wanting to come into their state to get puberty blockers, opposite sex hormones, or sex rejecting procedures like mutilating surgeries. They are encouraging them as a so-called sanctuary state, and they will not honor requests or laws or orders from out-of-state jurisdictions. This is unbelievable. So the facts of this case are incredible. The law at issue is the Washington Family Reconciliation Act. It allows licensed youth shelters to facilitate secret gender interventions on runaway minors. We're talking about runaway minors. And withhold this information from parents, whereby removing them from any gender-based medical decisions for their children.
7: You know, that's an ironic name for that law, Reconciliation Act.
6: Yeah,
7: really?
6: And it's actually the opposite of reconciliation. Yeah. But, you know, that's kind of the euphemism that they oftentimes use. They use Orwellian kind of language to use a word that actually is opposite of what the word means.
7: But what we're watching in today's culture, they continue to try to put wedges between children and their parents, saying that parents no longer have the authority, no longer have the jurisdiction over their children and their health. And these parents that filed the lawsuit, they said that Washington's law puts parents who wish to raise their child according to the child's biological sex in the same category as abusive and neglectful parents.
6: There's actually a case involving a family from India that came to Washington State. Mother, father with their child. And we're in the state of Washington, and the child was being groomed at the public school to reject her natural biological birth sex as being female. She was having some kind of depressive activity, some kind of other mental health condition, and one of the counselors there essentially said, well, you know what, Your problem is that you were born in the wrong body. So ultimately, they began referring to this girl by a different name, a different pronoun, saying basically that, you know, you just need to adjust your identity and everything will be well. And then when the parents found out about this situation, the school pushed back and tried to report the parents for not affirming this child. This family had to take their child and move back to India, and they're not coming back to the United States of America, and that's where they are right now. And now that they are back in India, they are now reconciled with their child because she's out of that environment that's a grooming environment that was very harmful. And she has now processed all this and is now comfortable with how God created her as a female.
7: It's so wrong. And I mean, in this case, four of the petitioning parents have gender-confused children and reportedly had to alter their current parenting out of daily fear their children would run away to a shelter where gender interventions could be secretly facilitated. Can you imagine every day you wake up and you think, will my child still be here, or did the child run away because of this law?
6: Yeah, and so that's what was happening if you don't affirm your child. So you have, in this case, with the Indian family, you've got a biological female. She now encounters some pro-LGBTQ teacher or so-called counselor in school, and they now try to put this nonsense in her head. The reason why you're depressed is not anything to do with mental conditions. It is that you were just born in the wrong body, so we can fix that. So we'll give you puberty blockers, you'll have some opposite sex hormones, and then you can have other sex rejecting procedures such as a total mastectomy, a total hysterectomy, and all will be well. You just identify as something. God made a mistake. They may not say God made a mistake, but that's the general idea. There, a mistake happened. You were assigned a wrong sex at birth, and you need to adjust, and all will be well. And then they hide that information from the parents. And then they're trying to force the parents to go along with this lie. And if the parents don't go along with the lie, then the parents run the risk of having their child removed from them and put into foster care, where you know they're going to put a child like this into some radicalized, confused LGBTQ parenting situation. And so these parents are having to go along with this charade, this coercion, for fear that they will lose their children. And in the case of some of these parents, they can't just pick up and leave from Washington State. Maybe they have been there for a long time. Maybe that's where their job is, that they've spent their career. For the Indian parents, they were coming to the land of the free and the home of the brave. They were coming to this beautiful city set on a hill, as Ronald Reagan and all the way back to the Puritans talked about, this city set on a hill. And they're coming to America to participate in the American dream. And this is what they encounter in Washington State. And they, fortunately, had the ability to say, enough. And they picked up their daughter and they moved back to India. That's a sad, sad commentary. Yeah. On someone coming to America and having their hopes and dreams dashed and almost losing their own child.
7: Absolutely. Well, these parents first sued in November 2023, shortly after the law took effect. And then in 2025, the Ninth Circuit Court of Appeals dismissed their constitutional claims for a lack of standing, holding that the parents' harms were either self-inflicted or speculative because no irreversible medical interventions had occurred. And the Ninth Circuit also declined to rehear the case with the full court. However, a dissenting judge on the Ninth Circuit warned that the Washington statutory scheme, he called it, not only invades parental rights, but threatens to obliterate them.
6: Yeah, so we filed an amicus brief. We were actually asked specifically by the attorneys representing the America First Legal Foundation had been pursuing this case. They reached out to Liberty Counsel because of our expertise in this area, and we filed an amicus brief asking the Supreme Court to take the case because of its critical importance. And thankfully, the Supreme Court did take the case. And now we will be filing an amicus brief on the merits of the law. We argue that the First Amendment allows pre-enforcement challenges. It makes no sense to say, well, wait a minute, you haven't had your breast removed, so therefore you don't have standing. Well, no, if you're threatened.
7: Not yet, yeah.
6: And if you don't comply, that's the consequence. So the issue is, I think, just on standing, but it's going to be broader than standing. It's going to be down, I believe, to the ultimate merits as well. For more information, go to Liberty Counsel's website, lc.org. That's lc.org.
5: 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A first century BC Roman politician who went by the name of Sallust was an oppressive ruler for Rome in North Africa. It comes as no surprise that he said, "Necessity makes even the timid brave." There is truth in his observation. I mean, think of the number of normally reserved people who boldly approach Jesus of Nazareth in search of a miracle for themselves, a friend, or a family member. In an hour of crisis, we are far more likely to become bold and brave. Fortunately, the Bible invites us to come boldly into God's presence to seek mercy and help in our time of need. This is David Jeremiah, encouraging you to get on the road to new life. Discover God's mercy and help on Route 66.
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0: again, everybody. I'm Ricky File, and this is a program called Keys to Kingdom Living. And I'm thankful that you're listening right now. I'm committed to preaching and teaching the truth. That's what we emphasize, is the truth. What is the truth? You're going to find the truth by getting into the Word of God. Well, men have a lot of ideas, but the truth is what's found in the Word of God. We accept the Bible as the ultimate, infallible, authoritative Word of God. And so if you're going to bring some kind of doctrine to me you want me to accept, get the Bible. Show me in the Bible. I'll accept the Bible, but I don't accept everybody's goofy idea that comes along. Now, all of us can be goofed up in something. That's why we've got to keep going back to the Bible, get our goofiness all straightened out. This program is emphasizing a subject titled God's Plan for Man. I came across a book years ago by Brother Dake titled God's Plan for Man. I got excited when I found out there was such a book. At first, I didn't know where to find it. But when I found one, I didn't waste any time getting it. My particular copy, I've had more than 40 years, and it's something I wouldn't take anything for. I've had it close to 40 years, if not more than 40. I've had it somewhere in the neighborhood of 40 years. But we sell them. We sell new copies of it. The new copies have a more expanded index and perhaps table of contents. It's a little thicker book. And so some of the paragraphs, like I refer to here, are on a different page. It's a page over from what I say sometimes on the air. But I'm talking about grace from lesson number 19. Lesson 19 in this book, The Dispensation of Grace. We're living in that day of grace right now. But there's some things you need to know about grace. For example, Brother Dake addresses this subject in this lesson, 30 things grace cannot do. Let's look at that again today. We've looked at the first one already. Grace cannot set aside condemnation for future sins. There is no scripture that teaches that God has already forgiven your future sins before you commit them. I know the reasoning behind that thought is that all of the sins that you ever committed were future when Calvary happened. And so all of your future sins are forgiven. But you see, that's not what the Bible teaches about your future sins. It is true that all of the sins you committed were future when Jesus died and paid the price for them. But you still have to come to Christ and accept His salvation that's provided and forgiveness for your sins. If you don't, then you will die in your sins and you will face the consequences of those sins unforgiven because the experiential side was never taken care of. That's why people go to hell, is because they die in their sins instead of coming and accepting what Jesus did and submitting their life to Him. Now, after you've submitted your life to Him, if you sin, you have to take care of that sin. You have to come to Christ and confess that sin. It is unscriptural, big time, to say, oh no, all my future sins have already been forgiven, so therefore I don't even have to confess them. I don't even have to think about them, and I have no condemnation for them. That is error. That is gross error. Grace cannot set aside condemnation or judgment for future sins if you're not going to deal with those sins and repent and confess. Here is a second thing grace cannot do. It cannot excuse and ignore the failure of saved men to meet the conditions of salvation. There are several scriptures that Brother Dake lists the reference to in connection with this point. We are required of God to walk a walk that matches up with us having received Christ. The Bible says, as you have received Christ, so walk ye in him. And so if you don't walk in him after having received him, then grace cannot excuse that. Number three, grace cannot do away with the free moral agency of saved men and make you an eternal slave to God against your will. That grace cannot do that. You don't lose your power of choice and your free moral agency when you get saved. If you did, then all of the many scriptures that are warning scriptures to Christians are pointless. Why warn somebody about something that couldn't happen? And yet Jesus himself warned churches, if you don't repent, you're going to lose. I'm going to take your candlestick out. You're going to lose out with God. In fact, he said to the lukewarm ones, I'm going to spew you out of my mouth. Well, what does that mean? That doesn't mean you can't lose out with God. And why did Jesus say such a thing? Number four in the list of 30 things grace cannot do. Grace cannot keep men saved when they go on sinning against God. The Bible talks about the danger of going on in willful sin after having received Jesus. That's over in Hebrews chapter 10. And then there are other scriptures. They list several references. Number five, grace cannot cancel the death penalty when men break the law of God and incur it again. Ezekiel talks about people turning from righteousness after having known. In fact, James talked about that. Peter talked about that, in 1 Peter chapter 2. Number six, grace cannot make God out to be a liar and unjust in his dealings with saved men, as would be the case if they would not incur any kind of penalty, if they would not die spiritually again, as if they went back into sin. God would be unjust in his dealings if that's what led to man's separation from God in the first place, but it can't lead to separation again, then you got a lot of scriptures going to have to throw out. What about the scripture in Romans about the natural branches that were cut off, that was Israel, that you might be brought in, but if you don't continue in him, you'll be cut off too. Does that not mean what it says? Number seven in the list, grace cannot do away with the necessity of confessing sins. There's a teaching today among some that 1 John is not written to Christians. In some cases, some of them will narrow it down a little bit because there's parts of 1 John they like. You know, everybody likes that part about greater is he that's in you than he that's in the world. So they don't want to throw out the whole book. So they'll just say, well, the first chapter was not written to Christians. Oh, really? Really? So you're an expert, so you could tell us exactly which verses in the New Testament are for us and which ones are error? If that's not for us, then is it an error that it's there? That's the chapter. See, 1 John chapter 1 is the chapter that talks about dealing with sin, getting sin out of your life, confessing sins. But the hyper grace people don't like that, so they just have decided on their own that 1 John, especially chapter 1, doesn't even apply to Christians. And that is boneheaded. That is boneheaded. Because 1 John doesn't apply to sinners. It applies only to Christians. As a matter of fact, John, the apostle, the elder, one of the foundational apostles, one of the original apostles, the one that leaned on Jesus at the marriage supper, the one whom Jesus loved, John. We're talking about John. He was an elder in a church, and he wrote five books of the Bible, one of the original disciples. And it was he that said, if we confess our sins, he's faithful and just to forgive us our sins. Well, if that didn't apply to Christians, John didn't know it, because he said, if we confess our sins. If that didn't apply to Christians, he wouldn't have included himself in that by saying we and us and our. He would have said, if they confess their sins, they shall be forgiven. But he said, if we confess our sins. Folks, we need to get back to the Bible. Let the Bible speak to this issue. Don't run off on a tangent and say, oh, that tickles people's ears. This hyper grace teaching tickles people's ears because they don't have to deal with sin in their life anymore. Everybody's a sinner. We're all sinners saved by grace. And we're, they go to such extremes as to say that you shouldn't confess your sin. If you do that, you're doing wrong. That you should just accept that you're forgiven and claim that you're righteous. One of them said that if you sin, claim that you're righteous. One of them said I almost blurted out his name. He says while you're there looking at that pornographic magazine, confess that you're righteous in Christ. That is bunk. That is trash. That is gross error. Grace is not going to overlook that. Grace cannot cancel, this is number 9 in Dake's list, grace cannot cancel the responsibility of saved men concerning sin. What does the Bible say about sin? Does it say, well, go ahead and do it and just confess that you're righteous while you're doing it? Or does it say, mortify the deeds of the body? Well, it says mortify the deeds of the body. That's what it says. Number 10, grace cannot be responsible should saved men backslide and be ultimately lost. Number 11, grace cannot free saved men of all future condemnation without proper confession. By the way, on every one of these points, there's a minimum of 2. There's 3, 4, and 5 references on most of these points from Brother Dake's list. Number 12, grace cannot permit God to forgive unconfessed sins. That's an important point. Number 13, grace cannot permit God to be a respecter of persons in judging the sinner for sins and excusing the saved when they commit the same sins. Number 14, grace cannot free man so that he can never serve sin and the devil again. You still have the power of choice. If you make the dumb choice to serve the devil again, you can do that. Grace is not going to keep you from doing that. You have a choice. Number 15, grace cannot guarantee that every saved man is going to be eternally saved. Yes, eternal salvation is purchased for us, but you've got to walk with the Lord. You've got to live for the Lord to hold on to something that is eternal. You can let something go that is eternal. That something like eternal life, it's eternal, but you don't have eternal possession of it unless you do what the Bible said to do. Listen, grace is unmerited, but grace is not unqualified. Now, I've got to stop. If you'd like to have one of these books with all these 30 things listed in it and a whole lot more good teaching, you can order the Dake book, God's Plan for Man, from us for $45, which includes the shipping cost at this address, Kingdom Keys Network, P.O. 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All of our contact information is on the web at kingdomkeys.org. 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
1: You look at Romans chapter 6 and say out loud, thank God for the word. Romans chapter 6. You know, if you don't like the word of God, this probably isn't your church, because everything we believe is founded in the word of God. We have nothing without the word of God. Romans 6:4. Therefore, we were buried with him. Look at the same lingo we're talking about. We were buried with him. You might say, how was I buried? Through baptism. See, when you're baptized, you're showing. We have a baptistry over here, and there's a lot of you that you've been dunked over here. Now, if all you were was dunked, you came up, we might as well just say, well, you went swimming. But if you, by faith, you're showing this, wait a minute, the old man is now dead, I'm coming up new. Yes. Woo, that's what this verse is talking about. We were buried with him through baptism into death. That just as Christ was raised from the dead by the glory of the Father, even so we also should walk in newness of life. Hey, the walking in newness of life is your part. He did the hard part and made a new way of living. I found a new way of living, praise God. But see, I'm the one that has to walk in that. I could tell you all day, and as long as the word of God is just, you know, words on paper or just concepts and things that you think about, oh, that's great, and you don't actually live it, it becomes powerless to you. Think of this scripture, just kind of bubbled up in me. The traditions of men make the word of God of none effect. The parent force of the universe is the word of God. It created everything. That shows you how powerful God's word is, right? But your tradition can make it where God's word doesn't work. Think about the parable of the sower, where Jesus said the cares of this life can choke out the word of God. So you can get caught up in just cares of life, not even sinful things, and it can choke out God's word and what God's wanting to do on the inside of you. Don't choke out the word. Let the word run its course and get ready for the ride of your life. Look at the next verse, verse 5, Romans 6, 4. If we have been united together in the likeness of his death, certainly, oh, I like that word, certainly, everybody say certainly, we also shall be in the likeness of his resurrection. Oh, there's a resurrection day coming. I'm excited about it. Are you? Look at this, verse 6, Romans chapter 6, knowing this, that our old man was crucified. Crucified? Now, we're familiar with this because Jesus was crucified. But not only was Jesus crucified, our old man was crucified. That's tortured, put to death with him, that the body of sin might be done away with. Glory to God. Woo, what a powerful verse. Next time the devil wants to get in your ear, you remind him of Romans 6:6. You say, no, I know this. My old man, hey, he was crucified. He's dead. That the body of sin might be done away with. That we should no longer be slaves of sin. Do you understand there are a lot of people that call themselves Christians that believe they sin every day in word, thought, and deed? That's the exact statement that many people live by. But the Bible said you're no longer a slave to sin. No longer are you a slave to sin. You know, several years back, there was a group that came out with a song, I'm no longer a slave to fear. I like that. I'm not a slave to fear. But at many times I would insert this because I knew this scripture. I'm no longer a slave to sin. I've been set free. How about you? You've been set free? Glory to God. Don't act bound if you've been set free. I don't know what's binding your mind, but you're going. I bind that in Jesus' name. I'm no longer a slave to sin. This is mine, but I have to take it. I have to take it. In fact, I say out loud, I take that. How about you? Come on, I take it. What are you taking? Freedom from sin. Wow. Well, what's the catch to this, Pastor? Here it is. You ready? There is a catch. The only way to take what belongs to you is going to require the crucifixion of your old man. There's the catch. The crucifixion of your old man. Startling revelation I got years ago. You cannot be crucified by yourself. So that's why God has appointed you to be in a local church. Because even if you could, think of this, the old man, even if you could put him on a cross, put nails through the feet of the old man, get nails and put them through that hand, what you going to do with your dangling hand? Sin, that's what. Wow. See, well, nobody shouted on that one. Why? Because it requires the help of the Lord to crucify the old man. And he has chosen the church to be the place where the old man is crucified and the new man is learned to put on. That's part of what happens here. And I know maybe you needed a more exciting sermon tonight, but this is what we're looking at. Crucifixion. Everybody say crucifixion. Let me ask you this. How else are you going to get free from sin? How else are you going to get free from sin without crucifying the old man? Jesus paid the price so that we're no longer slaves to sin, yet there's still something we have to do, contrary to a movement that has actually now been around for a while called Jesus plus nothing. If it's Jesus plus nothing, all men everywhere are already saved. So there has to be a response on our end. That's when we come to Christ the first time. If we don't repent, we're not saved. If we don't turn from sin, we're not born again. Jesus is not Lord of our lives. But once we do that, see, now we've got to continue to walk this out, this freedom that's been purchased for us. So there is something that we have to do. Go back to Colossians chapter 3, and let's look at verse 5. Say out loud, thank God for the word. Colossians 3, 5 says, therefore, put to death your members which are on the earth. If you're wondering what members of your body he's talking about, he says fornication, uncleanness. If you look up uncleanness, it has to do with a sodomite lifestyle, a homosexual lifestyle. The Bible, folks, I'm just reading the Bible. I know it's hard hitting. I know people accuse me when I preach the word, well, that's mean. No, love wrote the Bible. Jesus wrote this in love. And he said to Christians, now think about this. He's talking to a church. If this was written to the church at Colossae, it's written to the church in Amarillo at Accelerate. And he said, put to death your members on the earth, fornication, uncleanness, passion, evil desire, and covetousness, which is idolatry. Because of these things, the wrath of God is coming upon the sons of disobedience, in which you yourselves once walked when you lived in them. But now, everybody say now. Yeah. Good news here. You yourselves are to put off all these. Anger. Why? Anger is a channel that gets you back into living in the old lifestyle. Wrath. He doubles down on it, just in case you don't want to say, well, I'm angry. Okay, wrath, the wrath of man. Look at this, malice, which just means wickedness. Blasphemy, filthy language, get it out of your mouth. Could the Holy Spirit be any clearer? This is written to church folk. Yes. that sit up in church and act like they got it all together. You got to put off anger. You got to do what you're going to do to put off anger. I found this out when I would blame my wife for my own anger issues. We got married, and see, a lot of you don't ever really get confronted till you get in covenant. And that's really what happens at church. Even you get into basically a church covenant, you're going to be a member, a good member, and all of a sudden you get in covenant, and now all of a sudden you see, well, I got an anger problem. Where'd that come from? It's always been there. But as long as you just did whatever you wanted to do, there was nobody telling you, hey, well, watch it. But now you ask the Lord to be the Lord of your life. You call on the name of Jesus, and you're born again. He makes your spirit man brand new, but you still got your mind, your soul. And if you don't get renewed thinking, you're going to think some things are okay, like I can get angry whenever I want. It's justified. Now, you've been in church a long time. Here's what people learn. They get angry in the flesh, and they say, well, it's righteous anger. I tried that, and the Lord got on to me one time. I acted like my anger problem was righteous anger. He's like, no, it ain't. It ain't working no righteousness at all. Now, you see, things like the killing of innocent babies should outrage you. Yes. That should anger you, see. You don't get so angry, and this is what some people think that we believe when we're against abortion, that we're okay with people going and bombing a clinic. That's not what you do. You raise your voice up against it, say no, absolutely not. You pray against it, you stand against it, and when it comes up on the ballot, you vote against it. Pro-life Amarillo. Wow. We're pro-life. Vote against it. Now, how do you figure this? You know, I talked to like one of the state leaders in a huge pro-life, it is the largest pro-life organization in Texas. I interviewed him on the radio, and off the air he said, what's going on in your city? I thought this would pass easy. I said, I don't know, I found myself being embarrassed for my city. But you know, you gotta be careful in the city because you make people angry. They said, well, it was 18 pages. Did you read the 18 pages? Well, no. And then some would say, yes. I say, so explain to me what you're against in the 18 pages.
2: Yeah, come on.
1: Well, we can't tell people whether they can drive. If they're going to murder a baby, we can. Because that's against God's law. Your whole freedom in this country is based on God's law. You can't contradict God's law and claim freedom. Only the devil thinks that makes sense. If it was 3-year-olds they were killing, would then you vote against the traveling? They're taking them to New Mexico. They're taking them to Kansas. They're taking them to Colorado to kill them. But we can't tell people where they can drive. Wow. That's a sad, sad, sad slap in the face to Amarillo, Texas. And we're the largest city to reject such a ban. The pro-abortion community cheers us on. The pro-life community outside of Amarillo is scratching their head saying, what? Y'all are all claiming you're pro-life. You know what that's just a little microcosm of? The church overall. The Bible says put anger off. No, I'll be angry if I want to, and I'll get somebody peace in my mind because I'm ticked off. And that includes you, preacher, if you don't shut up. In time for me to go grab a burger. So I'll be ticked. I'll read a scripture, put off anger, and some will sit in their seats angry at me. Amazing. That's amazing to me.
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2: It's time for Bible reading and commentary. We're in the book of 1 Kings in our reading right now. We were reading in chapter 20 yesterday. It's a long chapter and we didn't finish it. But we were reading about King Ahab and conflicts with the Syrians. We found a demand that Ben-Hadad, the king of Syria, made on Ahab. He demanded his gold and silver and wives and children. And King Ahab agreed to that. But Ben-Hadad made a second demand. He said, I'm going to send my servants, and they are going to search your house and the houses of your servants, and whatever is pleasant there for us, we're going to take it. And Ahab said, no, not that. I agreed to the first, but not that. That angered Ben-Hadad, and so they set themselves in array to engage in battle. A prophet came to King Ahab and told him that God was going to deliver the multitude into his hand. Then a prophet warned Ahab that the next year the Syrians would come again, and they did. The servants of the king of Syria said to the king, their gods are gods of the hills. Therefore they were stronger than we, but let us fight against them in the plain, and surely we shall be stronger than they. So they challenged Jehovah God by saying that he was the God of the mountain, but not down in the valley. God is the God in the valley, and the same God in the valley that he is in the mountain. And God said, because they said that, he was going to deliver them into the hands of King Ahab again. So when they joined in battle, the children of Israel slew 100,000 footmen of the Syrians in one day. The rest of the Syrian army fled, and they went to a city called Aphek, where a wall

Regardless of the backslidings and apostasy of the children of Israel, there were some basic good qualities which remained, which were not characteristic of other nations. Even pagans recognized that the kings of Israel were merciful. So they came up with this plan to put sackcloth on their loins and ropes on their heads and to go to the king of Israel and beg for mercy. So they did that. We saw that in verse 32 in our reading yesterday. When they got there, they said, "Thy servant Ben-Hadad," that's interesting, he was boasting previously about how that there wouldn't be enough dust left in Israel for each of his men to have a handful, and now they are approaching the king of Israel and calling Ben-Hadad his servant. "Thy servant Ben-Hadad saith, I pray thee, let me live." And he said, "Is he yet alive?" "He is my brother." And then we saw that Ben-Hadad came, and he and Ahab made a covenant. Now that displeased God. And we'll see in our reading today that he sent a prophet to rebuke King Ahab and predicted next time he got in war with Syria that Israel would be defeated. That reviews us and brings us up to today's reading. Today's reading now continues at chapter 20 and verse 35. "And a certain man of the sons of the prophets said unto his neighbor in the word of the Lord, Smite me, I pray thee. And the man refused to smite him. Then said he unto him, Because thou hast not obeyed the voice of the Lord, behold, as soon as thou art departed from me, a lion shall slay thee. And as soon as he was departed from him, a lion found him and slew him. Then he found another man and said, Smite me, I pray thee. And the man smote him, so that in smiting he wounded him. So the prophet departed and waited for the king by the way, and disguised himself with ashes upon his face. And as the king passed by, he cried unto the king. And he said, Thy servant went out into the midst of the battle. And behold, a man turned aside and brought a man unto me and said, Keep this man. If by any means he be missing, then shall thy life be for his life, or else thou shalt pay a talent of silver. And as thy servant was busy here and there, he was gone. And the king of Israel said unto him, So shall thy judgment be, thyself hast decided it. And he hasted and took the ashes away from his face. And the king of Israel discerned him, that he was of the prophets. And he said unto him, Thus saith the Lord, Because thou hast let go out of thy hand a man whom I appointed to utter destruction, therefore thy life shall go for his life, and thy people for his people. And the king of Israel went to his house heavy and displeased, and came to Samaria. Note, it's interesting how God used to use dramatic object lessons in those days. We've seen it before, and now we see again. This prophet asked someone to smite him and wound him, but the man refused to do it. He made a prediction that because he had not obeyed the voice of the Lord, he would be slain by a lion as soon as he departed, and he was. He found another man and commanded him to smite him, and he did. The wounded prophet then went in disguise to Ahab to make a prediction. As he passed by, he told him a story of a man whom he was duty-bound to keep or forfeit his life. He told the king that the man had escaped, so Ahab gave sentence concerning him. The prophet quickly took away the disguise and predicted that that's what Ahab had done, and therefore Ahab would die because Ben-Hadad had not been executed. So he went to his house heavy-hearted. He could have avoided it if he had obeyed God. How many times have we said something like that where others in Israel were concerned? Instead of appreciating what God had done for him and living right, he went further.

0: further into sin and rebellion, as we'll see in chapter 21. That story, too, is repeated over and over. Instead of doing right, someone goes further into rebellion. It never has worked. It never will work. And you and I are wise if we learn from others' examples and stay faithful to God. Now we're ready to begin chapter 21. Verse 1. And it came to pass after these things that Naboth the Jezreelite had a vineyard, which was in Jezreel, hard by the palace of Ahab, king of Samaria. And Ahab spake unto Naboth, saying, Give me thy vineyard, that I may have it for a garden of herbs, because it is near unto my house. And I will give thee for it a better vineyard than it. Or, if it seem good to thee, I will give thee the worth of it in money. And Naboth said to Ahab, The Lord forbid it me that I should give the inheritance of my fathers unto thee. And Ahab came into his house heavy and displeased because of the word which Naboth the Jezreelite had spoken to him. For he had said, I will not give thee the inheritance of my fathers. And he laid him down upon his bed and turned away his face and would eat no bread. Note, you and I must be sure that we, like Naboth, refuse to sell out our spiritual inheritance for anything that would ever be offered to us. There couldn't have been anything that Ahab lacked. He had all anybody could ever want, and now he covets somebody else's vineyard. And now he goes home to pout about it. When the man said, No, I won't sell my father's inheritance. So he went laid upon his bed and wouldn't eat. Verse 5. But Jezebel his wife came to him and said unto him, Why is thy spirit so sad that thou eatest no bread? And he said unto her, Because I spake unto Naboth the Jezreelite and said unto him, Give me thy vineyard for money, or else, if it please thee, I will give thee another vineyard for it. And he answered, I will not give thee my vineyard. And Jezebel his wife said unto him, Dost thou now govern the kingdom of Israel? Arise and eat bread, and let thine heart be merry. I will give thee the vineyard of Naboth the Jezreelite. Note, Jezebel was one of the most wicked, conniving women that ever lived. She would not stop at anything to get what she wanted. She determined she would get the vineyard for Ahab. So, go ahead and eat, Ahab. Let your heart be merry. I'll take care of it. Verse 8. So she wrote letters in Ahab's name and sealed them with his seal, and sent the letters unto the elders and to the nobles that were in his city, dwelling with Naboth. Note, in the East, the seal was of more importance than the signature. Often, it was used in place of the signature. No document was valid without it. Ordinarily, a seal was covered with ink and pressed on the paper. Some seals were made into a ring and worn on the finger. Ancient seals have been found of various shapes and sizes, square, round, in the shape of a pyramid. A very common style among the Egyptians was one made of stone, rounded on one side and flat on the other, the inscription being on the flat side and the convex surface being skillfully wrought into the form of a beetle. A beetle. The beetle, we're talking about a bug, was worshipped by the Egyptians. The Egyptians' example was followed by the Phoenicians, after whose deities Ahab had gone. Therefore, some think that Ahab's seal may have been of this kind. Now, let's see what Jezebel did with these letters and the seal. Verse 9. And she wrote in the letters, saying, Proclaim a fast, and set Naboth on high among the people, and set two men, sons of Belial, before him to bear witness against him, saying, thou didst blaspheme God and the king, and then carry him out and stone him that he may die. Note, Jezebel told them to proclaim a fast, indicating that it was a hypocritical time of mourning so as to make the public believe that Naboth had committed unforgivable sins against God and the king. Set him on high means to put him on trial before the bar of justice. False witnesses were to be set there to accuse him. Sons of Belial are the same as sons of the devil. What an example of injustice. Naboth was already accused and judged and sentence passed before he ever came to trial. Verse 11, and the men of his city, even the elders and the nobles who were the inhabitants in his city, did as Jezebel had sent unto them, and as it was written in the letters which she had sent unto them. They proclaimed a fast, and set Naboth on high among the people. And there came in two men, children of Belial, and sat before him. And the men of Belial witnessed against him, even against Naboth, in the presence of the people, saying, Naboth did blaspheme God and the king. Then they carried him forth out of the city and stoned him with stones, that he died. Then they sent to Jezebel, saying, Naboth is stoned and is dead. That takes us now through chapter 21 and verse 14. That's all the time we have for Bible reading and commentary today. Our reading tomorrow will resume at 1 Kings 21, verse 15. I hope you'll join me next time.
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3: We must never, never, never divide over incidentals. But we must stand for conviction if we have to stand alone. Sometimes denominations have to stand alone. And if they won't, churches have to stand alone. Not only do churches have to stand alone, families have to stand alone. Sometimes you might be in a church that doesn't take a stand for the Word of God. Then you need to get your family in another church. Sometimes individuals have to stand alone. You may be the only one in your family that stands up for the truth. But it is better to stand alone with the truth than to be wrong with a multitude.
2: Welcome to Love Worth Finding. In part one of today's message, pastor, teacher, and author Adrian Rogers revealed that it's better to be divided by truth than to be united in error. It's also better to speak the truth that hurts and then heals than to tell a lie that comforts and then kills. And it's better to be hated for telling the truth than to be loved for telling a lie. What happens when we stand alone for truth rather than be wrong with a multitude? What happens when lies temporarily succeed? If you have your Bible, turn to 2 Kings chapter 22 as Adrian Rogers delivers an unchanging message to a changing world.
3: What we have here is the story of a good man. His name was Jehoshaphat. But he was a good man who tried to do a good thing, but he did it the wrong way. He got himself in league with an ungodly man whose name was Ahab. And he's about to reap the consequences. And so, like many people today, they plan, they plot, they agree, and then after they've done it, they carry it to God in prayer and ask God to rubber stamp their plans. And so let's look in verse 5. And Jehoshaphat said unto the king of Israel, inquire, I pray thee, at the word of the Lord today. Now Jehoshaphat said, you know, we ought to pray about this thing. Remember, he's already made up his mind. He's already given his word. He's already entered into an alliance. And then he tries to get God to rubber stamp it. And so he says, let's pray about it. We need a word from God. Now, the king, the wicked king, whose name was Ahab, he had his court prophets. He had his paid, pussyfooting, pandering prophets. There were 400 of them. And he called them together. Notice in verse 6, and the king of Israel gathered the prophets together, about 400 men, and said unto them, shall I go against Ramoth-Gilead to battle, or shall I forbear? And they said, go up, for the Lord shall deliver it into the hand of the king. 400 preachers speaking with unanimity. At that time, Jehoshaphat knew something was really wrong when 400 preachers get together about anything. And so he's getting a little nervous now, and he says, I'm a little suspicious of this. Instinctively, he knew that something was wrong. And he said, isn't there someone else that we can get other than these 400? And notice in verse 7, and Jehoshaphat said, is there not here a prophet of the Lord besides that we may inquire of him? Now notice verse 8. And the king of Israel said unto Jehoshaphat, there is yet one man, Micaiah, the son of Imlah, by whom we may inquire of the Lord, but I hate him, for he doth not prophesy good concerning me, but evil. And Jehoshaphat said, let not the king say so. That is, king, give him a chance. Let's hear what this 401st prophet will say. And so they ask him to prophesy. Let's go get Micaiah. Ahab said, I don't want that preacher around here. He never says anything good to me. He never says anything good about me. He never prophesies good concerning me. Of course he couldn't. How can you say anything good to or for a bad man? This was God's man, Micaiah. But they send for Micaiah because Ahab needs Jehoshaphat and he doesn't want to lose that cooperation. So they send for Micaiah. The answer that this man of God gave, whose name was Micaiah, has put steel in my backbone. And I pray God that every man of God will resonate with the words of Micaiah. Look, if you will, in verse 14. And Micaiah said, as the Lord liveth, what the Lord saith unto me, that will I speak. That's underscored in my Bible. As the Lord liveth, what the Lord saith unto me, that will I speak. It may not be pleasant, but I'll say it. It may not be prudent, but I'll say it. It may not be pleasing, but I'll say it. It may not be profitable, but I must say it. I may go to jail, and by the way, he did. They may kill me, but I'll say it. I may not get a promotion, but I will say it. I will not be intimidated by the king. The king can't put strings on me. Do you know the difference between a puppet and a prophet? A puppet has strings on him. No man of God can have strings on him. And so he said, what God says to me, that I will say. Now, here's the first thing. It is better to be divided by truth than to be united in error. There's a lot of sentimental preaching about Jesus being the great unifier, but Jesus has caused more division than any other force since creation. Listen to what Jesus said in Matthew chapter 10, verses 34 and following. Jesus said, now these are the words of Jesus. They may surprise you. Think not that I'm come to send peace on earth. I came not to send peace, but a sword. For I am come to set a man at variance against his father, and the daughter against her mother, and the daughter-in-law against her mother-in-law. And a man's foes shall be they of his own household. And some of you could say, that is true in my house. Ever since I gave my heart to Christ, there's been strife in my house, and there's been a division in my house concerning the Lord Jesus Christ. Those who value unity above truth have missed the spirit of Jesus. It is better to be divided by truth than united in error. Now again, I want to say, I am not asking God's people and good people to divide over incidentals. But when the great eternal values of the Word of God are jettisoned and crucified upon the altar of conformity and cooperation, it is a sin against Almighty God. Not only is it better to be divided by truth than united in error, but number two, it is better to speak the truth that hurts and then heals than to tell a lie that comforts and then kills. These 400 men told Ahab and Jehoshaphat a lie. It was a lie that Ahab loved to hear. He loved these pandering preachers because they told him what he wanted to hear rather than what he needed to hear, and as a result fell into great calamity. Preachers need to stop trying to win popularity contests. I want to say it again. It is better to tell the truth that hurts and then heals than to tell a lie that comforts and then kills. Now, Ahab said, I hate the message that this man brings. He saw a man who was his friend as his enemy. The former pastor of this church, Dr. Robert G. Lee, used to say when he preached on hell, some will call preaching about hell cruel. But Dr. Lee used to say, I'd rather be called cruel for being kind than to be called kind for being cruel. Rough truth is better than polished falsehood. Let me give you some verses. Ecclesiastes chapter 7 and verse 5. It is better to hear the rebuke of the wise than for a man to hear the song of fools. There's some people today in our churches who are hearing the song of fools. Do you know what is happening in some schools of church growth? Church growth now is being studied in America. And they're saying, don't on Sunday morning, don't say anything that might offend. Don't preach on judgment. Don't preach on hell. Don't preach on separation. Don't preach these things, because if you do, this generation of people will be turned away. Just talk to them in glittering generalities. There's a man that typifies that. He's a well-known preacher in California. He's on many television stations. But I want you to hear what he said. This is a quote taken from Christianity Today. I don't think anything has been done in the name of Christ and under the banner of Christianity that has proven more destructive to human personality and hence counterproductive to the evangelism enterprise than the often crude, uncouth, and unchristian strategy of attempting to make people aware of their lost and sinful condition. This same preacher said, my number one role is that I don't want to do anything that would turn somebody off so they will not be open to listening to my invitation to accept Jesus Christ as their best friend. A friend, people need a Savior. They need to know that they're lost. They need to know that they're sinners under the wrath of a righteous and a holy God. That's not a popular message. But it is better to tell the truth that hurts and then heals than to tell a lie that comforts and then kills. I've told you of the sailors who asked the chaplain this question. Chaplain, do you believe in hell? He said, yes, I do. Why do you ask? They said, for this reason. If there is a hell and you don't believe in it, we don't want you for a chaplain. And if there is no hell, we don't need any chaplain. There is, friend, the wrath of God. Micaiah refused to be bought. He refused to be intimidated. He knew it's better to be divided by truth than united in error. He knew it was better to tell the truth that hurts and then heals than to tell a lie that comforts and then kills. I don't believe that we ought to go out of our way to be rude to people, but primarily, it is not my job to fill the pew. It is my job to fill the pulpit, to preach the Word of God. It is better to tell the truth that hurts and then heals than to tell a lie that comforts and then kills. Let me give it to you from the Word of God. Proverbs chapter 27, verses 5 and 6. Open rebuke is better than secret love. Faithful are the wounds of a friend, but the kisses of an enemy are deceitful. What Ahab was receiving was 400 kisses from faithless prophets who had never heard from God, rather than hearing and wanting to hear the wound of a friend, a man who wanted to tell him the truth. The third thing is this. It is better to be hated for telling the truth than to be loved for telling a lie. Ahab said concerning this man, I hate him. Look, if you will, in verse 8, and the king of Israel said unto Jehoshaphat, there is yet one man, Micaiah the son of Imlah, by whom we may inquire of the Lord, but I hate him. And I say this, that every man of God is not going to be loved. And I want to be loved. I love to be loved. I don't like to be disliked. But it is better to be hated for telling the truth than to be loved for telling a lie. Micaiah was a man of God. We don't have to be elected clergyman of the year. We have to stop running for popularity contests. The Apostle Paul would not give way when he talked to the Galatians. And he told the Galatians that they were off in doctrinal error. And then he said to them, he asked them this question. In Galatians chapter 4 and verse 16, am I therefore your enemy because I tell you the truth? I'm not your enemy because I tell you the truth. But sometimes, somehow, we think that those who tell us the truth are enemies. I was in my car in South Florida, supposed to go to an engagement, and I was on a very fine road in a good rental car. It had beautiful music, and it was wonderful. The sun was shining. The car was running smoothly. I'm praising the Lord, driving along there, listening to this music. But I got a suspicion that something was wrong. I wasn't seeing the right signs that I needed to see that was to get me to my destination. So I asked a highway patrolman, is this the way to thus and such? He said, Mister, you're headed the wrong way, and you're way away from where you ought to be. I want to ask you a question. Was that man who told me I was on the wrong road, was he an enemy or a friend? I mean, I was enjoying myself on the wrong road. I mean, it was wonderful. He was a friend. He didn't bring me good news. He brought me bad news, but had he not told me, it would have been worse news. I did make my engagement because a man told a man on the wrong road in a good car listening to beautiful music on a sunny day, you're headed the wrong way. Am I therefore your enemy? Because I tell you the truth. Micaiah told the truth and they put him in prison on bread and water. Jesus told the truth and they crucified him. I had a woman in a former church call me on Monday. She was a friend. She said, Pastor, were you preaching to me Sunday? I said, Bertha, I was shooting down in a hole. If you were down in it, I can't help it. I loved her, but she was wrong and she knew it. We're not called on to be loved by everybody else, but to bear the reproach of Jesus. As a matter of fact, if you'll study the Bible, it's almost impossible to find anybody in the Bible who stood for the truth who was loved by everyone. Matter of fact, it was impossible. Abel was killed by his brother. Noah was so hated that he could not get 7 converts in 120 years. Joseph was sold into slavery. Moses was hated and ridiculed by his family. Elijah was chased. He thought he was the only prophet left. Elisha was called a baldhead. Isaiah preached to deaf ears. Jeremiah was a weeping prophet because of the recalcitrance of those that he preached to. Daniel was put in the lion's den. The Hebrew children were put into the fiery furnace. David was chased and hunted by Saul, and John the Baptist lost his head, and Peter was crucified upside down, and Stephen was stoned, and Paul was left for dead outside of Lystra. John the apostle was exiled on Patmos. James was martyred, and Jesus was crucified. Must I be carried to the skies on flowery beds of ease while others fought to win the prize and sailed through bloody seas? Sure, I must fight if I would reign. Increase my courage, Lord. I'll bear the toil and endure the pain, supported by thy word. Here's a fourth thing I would say to you. It is better to stand alone with the truth than to be wrong with a multitude. Look, if you will, in verses 13 and 14 again. And the messenger that was gone to call Micaiah spake unto him, saying, Behold now, the words of the prophets declare good unto the king with one mouth. That is, there's unanimity. Let thy word, I pray thee, be like the word of one of them, and speak that which is good. And Micaiah said, As the Lord liveth, what the Lord saith unto me, that will I speak. That is, I'll not make it unanimous. I don't care what 400 preachers say. I'm going to say what God says. It was 400 to 1. Do you know what I've learned in life? The majority is almost always wrong. Majority in America is generally and almost always wrong. What we're headed for today is where everybody wants this spirit of uniformity. And what the Antichrist is working to build is a world church and a world state. And there are those who want to homogenize society and obliterate conviction. And the religion of America today is get-alongism. And we're almost un-American if we don't put our arms around everybody else's shoulder and say, your religion is just as good as mine. And to say that Jesus Christ is the only way, to say that the Bible is the Word of God, is to brand you as a bigot, narrow, uncooperative, and horror of horrors, a fundamentalist. But men of God have always stood alone. Noah had to stand alone when he preached. Elijah stood alone on Mount Carmel against the 450 prophets of Baal. Amos stood alone in the courtroom at Bethel. True prophets must stand alone. They tried to soften Micaiah up. They tried to say, Micaiah, get along with a ministerial alliance. 400 preachers have agreed on this. I want to say again that we must never, never, never divide over incidentals, but we must stand for conviction if we have to stand alone. Sometimes denominations have to stand alone. Sometimes churches have to stand alone. When I came to be the pastor of this church, they asked me about my relationship to the denomination. I said, I am a Southern Baptist. I love Southern Baptists. I was saved in a Southern Baptist church. I said, I want you to know this, that I'm a Christian first, a Baptist second, Southern Baptist third, but I will not be a Southern Baptist if it means that I have to compromise the Word of God. And I want you to know that going out ahead of time. Now, I love this denomination. I believe it's worth struggling for, and I believe it's worth preaching to, and it's worth loving. And I believe that though we're light years from being perfect, we are moving in the right direction. And for that, I praise and thank God. But denominations have to stand alone, and if they won't, churches have to stand alone. And not only do churches have to stand alone, families have to stand alone. Sometimes you might be in a church that doesn't take a stand for the Word of God. Then you need to get your family in another church. You say, but I've been a member of this church for so long, and besides that, my grandmother is buried in the church cemetery in the backyard. Well, I'll tell you, Grandma would leave if she could, I'll guarantee you. Sometimes individuals have to stand alone. You may be the only one in your family that stands up for the truth. Again, don't divide over incidentals. If it be possible, as much as lieth in you, live peaceably with all men. But it is better to stand alone with the truth than to be wrong with a multitude. Now, here's the fifth and final thing. It is better to ultimately succeed with the truth than to temporarily succeed with a lie. Look, if you will, in verse 34 of this same chapter. This concerns Ahab. And a certain man drew a bow at a venture and smote the king of Israel between the joints of the harness. Wherefore he said unto the driver of his chariot, turn thine hand and carry me out of the host, for I am wounded. It was a tragic battle for Ahab. He would not listen to the man of God and the word of God. The preacher was thrown in prison. But give God time, for God's arrow found Ahab, and God's crown has found Micaiah. It is better, my friend, to ultimately succeed with the truth than to temporarily succeed with a lie. Now, the thing that is desperately needed in today's world is the truth. The Bible contains the precepts of truth. Jesus is the person of truth, and the Holy Spirit is the power of truth.
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0: Hello, everybody. I'm Ricky File, and these are Principles for Abundant Living. Philemon 6 says that the communication of thy faith may become effectual by the acknowledging of every good thing which is in you in Christ Jesus. Here's a great key to getting your faith to work for you. Your faith will become effectual, or let's use the word effective. It will get things for you when you learn to acknowledge every good thing which is in you in Christ Jesus. As a Christian, you are the workmanship of Christ, created in Christ Jesus. You are a new creation. Old things are passed away. All things are become new. As you learn to acknowledge the good things that are now in you in Christ, your faith will become effective. Acknowledging is the same thing as confessing or affirming or testifying to the things that are in you in Christ. This harmonizes with what we've been saying recently. What we confess, we possess. The good things that I acknowledge that are within me are not my own attainments, but what I have in Christ. Notice again that the communication of thy faith may become effectual by the acknowledging of every good thing which is in you in Christ Jesus. It's in Christ that we have all good things. One of the devil's subtle devices is to cause us to focus attention on our past sins, our failures, our weaknesses, our thin spots, our mistakes. But I choose to resist the devil. And the Lord says, as I submit to God and resist the devil, he will flee from me. My faith and your faith too will be set on fire, so to speak, when we acknowledge every good thing that is in us in Christ Jesus. It is an acknowledging of our possessions in Christ. What should we acknowledge? That we are who God says we are.
6: that we have what God says we have, and that we can do what God says we can do. Here's an example. God says that we have within us the greater one, greater than he that's in the world. Let's acknowledge that. That will make our faith effectual. We will rise or fall to the level of our confession. If it is a negative, doubt-filled confession, we will go to that level of defeat, failure, weakness, and lack. How come people are always skillful or proficient at acknowledging bad things about themselves? In fact, a lot of people acknowledge bad things about themselves that aren't even true. They'll say, oh, I never can do anything right. Oh, nobody wants to be around me. Now, that's not true. And yet people acknowledge those things. Refuse to do that. Acknowledge the good things that are in you in Christ Jesus. Don't forget the verse in the Bible. I got it from the Bible. Philemon is in the Bible just before the book of Hebrews. Acknowledging good things which are in you in Christ Jesus. Look it up. It says it. I possess good things in Christ, such as healing and victory. I'm more than a conqueror through him that loved me. As I acknowledge those things, my faith is dynamic, effective. It gets things from God. It pleases God. Effective faith I have now by acknowledging every good thing in me in Christ Jesus. Will you do it? If you'll do it, you can enter into the abundant life that God has planned for you. You've had parts of the abundant life, but maybe not the full extent of it that God has planned for you. But you can have it if you learn to cooperate with him. And part of that cooperation is to learn to acknowledge the good things that are in you in Christ. Well, I've got to stop for now. 5 minutes goes by in a hurry, but it can be a very, very beneficial 5 minutes to you if you listen closely and put it into practice.
7: I'm Enoch File, and I have a scripture to share with you. Proverbs 3:5-6 says, "Trust in the Lord with all your heart, and lean not on your own understanding. And in all your ways acknowledge him, and he shall direct your paths."
8: Today is Tuesday, July 21st. Let's take a look at the weather for the Amarillo area. High temperature yesterday was 97 degrees. Today, the high is expected to be about 100 degrees. South wind this afternoon, about 5 to 10 miles per hour. Overnight low tonight, low to mid 70s. High temperature tomorrow, about 102. On Thursday, we may have a high of 105.
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10: SRN News, I'm Rich Thomason in Washington. On orders from President Trump, additional 50% tariffs are going to be imposed on some Canadian imports. Mr. Trump accuses Canadians of unfairly discriminating against American autos, alcohol, and dairy products. Iran remains defiant.
11: 10 consecutive nights of U.S. strikes haven't forced Tehran to loosen its grip on the Strait of Hormuz, through which about a fifth of all traded crude oil and natural gas previously passed. The UK's Maritime Trade Operations Agency says it's received multiple reports of a tanker being hit by a projectile 8 nautical miles off the coast of Oman. Iran's paramilitary Revolutionary Guard claimed the attack and those on two other ships targeted in the waterway since Sunday. As fighting has intensified between the US and Iran, mediators have stepped up efforts to revive the interim peace deal signed last month.
10: The BBC's Yolande Nell. Later today, Lebanon's president will meet with President Trump at the White House. Former U.S. Army soldier is under arrest in New York City, accused of starting a fire and firing a pellet gun outside a lower Manhattan federal building. The FBI describes Andrew Arabaca as an anti-American, anti-government extremist. Senator Darlene Graham announces that she's running for a full term in her late brother Lindsey Graham's Senate seat, sharing her decision with Fox News Channel Sean Hannity. Darlene Graham was sworn in last week to fill the remaining months of her brother's term, which comes to an end in January. Tropical Storm Bertha strengthening in the Gulf of Mexico, moving toward the Florida Panhandle. Tropical storm warning extends from the Florida-Alabama border to Louisiana. On Wall Street this morning, Dow futures 179 points higher. NASDAQ futures are up 400 points. This is SR.

0: 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Today, Keith Moore is teaching from the Word of God, a message from the series, Exceeding Growing Faith. 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And now, Brother Moore.
1: So many times, you won't find great faith where you would expect to. Among religious people, church people, preachers. But you often do find great faith where you would not expect to. Here's a Roman soldier. He's not a theologian. He's a hard man who knows war and bloodshed and the strict regimen of a Roman commander. And yet, he has faith that the master calls great, big. And we saw one of the big elements of his great faith was his respect, his reverence, his honor. If you're going to have great faith, you'll have big honor, big respect. The two go hand in hand. Let's go to the other instance of Jesus referring to somebody's faith as great. It's Matthew chapter 15. And the individual is referred to as the Syrophoenician woman. Matthew 15. We're starting about verse 21. And I want to read this from the Young's Literal Translation, if you would, please. Matthew 15, 21. Jesus, having come forth thence, withdrew to the parts of Tyre and Zidon. And lo, a woman, a Canaanitess. Now, Mark 7 also describes this happening and refers to her as a Greek, a Syrophoenician. The significant thing is to understand she was not Jewish. She was not Hebrew. She's outside of the Jewish nation. Canaanitess, one said Greek. You could also call her a Gentile. A woman, a Canaanitess, a Greek, Gentile, from those borders having come forth, did call to him, saying, "Deal kindly with me, sir, son of David. My daughter is miserably demonized." Now, it didn't say that she had a physical disease per se, but she's in a terrible way. How many know there's suffering other than physical suffering?
2: Right.
1: There's mental anguish. There's emotional and spiritual. And here, she acknowledged that it was caused by the enemy, an evil spirit. Now today, people have been educated beyond such notions. Or, in other words, have become confused. And are actually the educated ignorant.
3: Mm-hmm.
1: You know, going to school is not the be-all, end-all. It depends on what you're being taught.
4: Right. That's right.
1: There are some things that are good to learn. There are a lot of things, though, that are taught in colleges and universities. They're just absolutely lies.
4: That's right. Right.
1: And you'd have been so much better off if you hadn't heard that stuff.
3: Amen.
1: And there are a lot of books that are written. They're nice, four color, and hardbound, and the authors have initials after their name, and they're junk.
3: Yeah. That's right.
4: Amen.
1: They're junk. They're deception, they're confusion, and lies. And yet, they're written in a poetic, amazing use of the language. You know, just because it's executed well doesn't make evil any less evil. Just because it's done lavishly doesn't make it any less wrong. But anyway, she said, "Sir, deal kindly with me. son of David. Now, this is a phrase she might not have understood what she's saying, because she's not Jewish. She's not Hebrew. She may have heard somebody else use this phrase. It means something, but the question is, does she know what it means? Because it didn't say she's a Jewish convert. My daughter's miserably demonized. Keep going. He did not answer her a word. Acted like he didn't even hear what she said. His disciples, having come to him, were asking him, in other words, they asking means more than once, saying, let her away, or we'd say, send her away, because she's crying after us. She's bothering us. Doing what? Please, you know, have mercy on me. Help me. My daughter is in a bad way. Please help me. Please help me. So he, the master, doesn't say anything to her, acts like he ignores her completely. And they are, she's bugging them. And no doubt she's right there continuing to bug them. And she hears this. She hears them telling the master, would you send this lady away? She's bothering everybody. Y'all are quiet. You know, you got how people imagine Jesus is, and then you've got how he really is.
3: Yeah. Amen. Thank you, Lord.
1: No matter how it seems, he's good.
2: Yes.
1: And he's right. And he answers and says, I'm not sent except to the lost sheep of the house of Israel. I'm not sent. In other words, I'm not sent to these people. Could you become offended?
3: Highly.
5: Oh, yeah.
1: Could you? I'm not sent to her kind.
3: Amen. Amen.
1: In our current age of social diversity consciousness, whoo!
3: Amen.
1: How would this go over? I got people looking at me funny size. But having come, she was bowing to him and saying, sir, help me. Now we know from looking at the rest of this passage that this woman has great faith. Now we've already said, you find great faith in places you wouldn't expect to find it. You don't find great faith in places you would expect to find it. This woman is not knowledgeable of the law. She's not knowledgeable of the covenant. She's a Greek. She's a Syrophoenician. They live a completely different lifestyle. Canaanite, one translation said. Well, the Canaanites were known from centuries past to be... You talk about ungodly. I mean, they did stuff, some of the worst stuff you've ever heard of, and a lot of stuff you've never heard of that you don't need to hear about.
3: Amen. Yeah.
1: Evil, twisted, wrong, the way they lived and what they did. But you see an element of great faith. There is still the respect. Is that right?
3: Yes.
1: Sir. There is still the respect, even though she's not getting an audience, and she's even hearing that she's excluded and her people are excluded. And still, she's showing respect. Everybody say respect, respect.
3: Yes, yes.
1: And something else you see here, persistence. Persistence. Strong faith is not easily deterred. Strong faith will not quickly give up. It won't. So many times, Phyllis and I talk about this. Faith is weak in so many places. And you see situations where something comes up, somebody start off pretty good, And in 2 weeks, some little something happened and they just quit. Or it goes for a few months and they don't see it. They just quit. People just quit. Well, you won't receive that way. Weak faith quits easily and quickly. Little faith. But strong faith, big faith, won't quit. I said it won't quit. If it gets, you know, some unexpected obstacle and problem, and if it finds its head where its feet were just a few minutes ago, you know what it'll do? Let's come back. Right? If it swings and misses and swings and misses and swings and misses, it will not throw the bat down and walk away and feel sorry for itself and cry or cuss. It won't blame the pitcher. It won't blame the baseball organization.
2: Back in it.
1: Or the team or the manager. Come on, are y'all listening to me? It'll say, throw it again. Throw it again.
2: Amen.
1: Is that right? Throw it again.
2: Amen.
1: And do the same thing tomorrow. It'll do the same the next day. And next week. So this woman comes. We know she has great faith from reading the end of the story. But what made her faith great? What characteristics, what qualities causes her to be a person of great faith? A non-Jewish, Greek, Syrophoenician woman. And you know, how did her daughter get a demon? What's going on at their house? How are they living? We need to look at all these things. And Jesus, back up to verse 25. I'm not sent except to the lost sheep of the house of Israel. One thing we need to understand about Jesus' ministry. I've had people, you know, say dumb things to me and to other folks. I said, you know, what in the world do you need an airplane for? Jesus had a donkey. Oh, that's brilliant. You need to be like Jesus. And I've had people tell me, you know, Jesus was homeless. He said, I don't have a place to lay my head. So he was absolutely, had nothing and was impoverished. And you need to be like Jesus and act like Jesus. Well, that's implying things that are not true.
0: And that concludes today's message by Brother Keith Moore. If you would like a free copy of today's teaching from the series, Exceeding Growing Faith, you may call More Life Ministries at 417-334-9233. That's 417-334-9233. Just mention that you heard this message on the radio. 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

Kenneth Hagin is next. We have something very interesting, very informative, very important. And the subject of dealing with demons, the series that we're going to be sharing a portion of is from Demonic Influence. It's a 4-CD series in which Brother Hagin talks about the reality.

Actually, there was a nursery there in town. And this man, you know, he'd take orders all over several counties around and then delivered them at the right time to be planted, you know. And for instance, he hired some of us boys to pull up two-year-old peach trees. Now, you understand, they had a peach tree puller then. But you see, we're talking about Depression days, and they didn't buy any more than they had to buy. It's cheaper on him to hire these boys, several of us, about eight of us, at $1 a piece a day. We took our lunch with us. He picked us up in front of the post office while it's still dark in the morning time. Carried us out, and when the sun starts, it gets light enough for you to see the trees. You don't wait till some of them. You start pulling trees, and you pull till you can't see them. And then he puts you in there and takes you back in time. And we take these trees in then. They take them in along and heal them out, as they call it, you know, and then they're delivered later on, you see. Well, now, I don't weigh much over 100 now. I mean, at this time. See, 89 the year before when I was raised up. I'm taller, but the thinnest and the weakest looking of the whole bunch, you see. And these boys would fall out. I mean, we'd be standing around waiting for him to come and get us, to take us out there to the field in a truck and a trailer. And we would be talking, you know, they'd be talking, some of the fellas would, about, well, wonder who's not going to show up today. You see, because out of the dark, different one would start coming, you know. Well, wonder who's going to fall out today. And every morning when I showed up, they'd always say, well, I said, boy, we didn't think you'd make it today. We thought you'd be wanted to fall out. Now, I said, I'm here, see. Now, I didn't try to push anything off on them. I never do that. I don't think anybody should. If they gave the opportunity, I testified. Are you listening to me? If the opportunity arose, you see, but now just simply to try to myself bring the conversation around to anything, I wouldn't, see, because these fellows are not Christians now. They're cussing. They're telling dirty jokes. They're smoking cigarettes, they're laughing, going on, you know, and it'd be almost like casting, as Jesus said, pearls before swine. But now I'm going to tell you the truth about it. Every morning when I'd wake up, because you see, I'd been bedfast 16 months, then I'd been out of bed another year, and my little work I've ever done over 2 years and a half, you see, you had very little exercise, you can understand, you start exercising your muscles, man, you got muscles you didn't know you had, and they're sore. You know it? Have you ever tried to pull up a two-year-old peach tree? Two-year-old peach tree. Two boys on one tree, one can't pull them up. See, you pull them up, roots and all, you see. And it's work, brother. And I'll be honest with you, every single morning, my body said, you can't go today. Man, you better just stay home in bed. My mind sided in with my body. And you start, oh. Boy, I didn't know. Woo, man, you're sore all over. And there's no way in the world you can make it. From the natural standpoint, there wasn't any way in the world that I could make it. I knew that. I would start saying there in bed, the Lord is my strength. The Lord is the strength of my life and my portion forever. Hallelujah. And then when I walked up there to the post office, we'd meet in front of the post office. That's where he'd pick us up and carry us out in the country, to the fields. And all the way up there, you know, boy, my body and mind would tell me, you've goofed, you've missed it, boy. Yeah, you'll fall out. Now, some of them fell out right in the middle of the field. I mean, passed out. Boys, grown boys, young men, just fell out. Just fell out. And the devil said, hey, if you do go out there, you'll be one to fall out today. I'd say, the Lord is my strength and my portion forever. And I wouldn't feel anything, usually, maybe not even on the first peach tree. Sometimes on the first one and never be on the second one, pulling with my partner till there was a strength that come down over me. Just saw, it felt like somebody, you know how you feel? You put on an overcoat, you know, you feel it all around you. I could feel myself wrapped in something. It's like a cloak came on me. Strength came on me, and I'd work all day long in that strength. Praise Jesus. Supernatural experience I remember so well. I learned to do that early as a teenager. Hallelujah. Oh, praise God. Amen. God's not weak. He's strong, you know. Amen. And his strength is my strength. Amen. Praise his holy name.
Well,

0: these boys would say, and I'd say, well, I didn't think you'd make it. Well, I'd say, I'm here. Well, I don't understand it. One of them said, I just don't understand it. I can't understand. Now, so-and-so fella, you know, and he weighs 185 pounds, and you don't weigh but about 120, and I know he's stronger than you are. And he fell out yesterday afternoon at 3 o'clock and just accidentally fainted and passed out. Just passed out. Fell on the ground. Overcome. And how you stay, how do you do it? See, that gave me a moment. I said, the Lord is the strength of my life and my portion forever. Amen. Amen. The Lord is. I said, I'm operating in His strength. Well, boy, I wish you'd tell me how. Well, I told him. Amen. One old boy, his name was Alton Lewis. He weighed about 225. About 225. Anywhere from 225 to 250. Big fella. Not just fat. He wasn't necessarily fat. He's big. Big. You know? I'll tell you one thing, he'd say. When this old 225 don't make it, there won't be a man in the field. And cuss when he said it. I said, why, Alton, when all of you are gone, I'll still be there. Because the Lord weighs more than 225 or 250 either. And I'm operating in Him. You know, that very day he fell out. He fell out. Now, I want to show you something. You might have said, well, now, your partner, he must have done all the pulling. You just weighed 120, the least man of the bunch, you know, weight-wise. No, listen. Now, if I had not done my part, you see, and shirked my duty in any way, the man would let me, you know what he did? He hired me permanently. He said, would you like to go on working for a while? We got through pulling that up. Everybody else is done, you see. And you know, when it was all over, I was still in the field, too. I mean, that bunch all passed out. We got some other fellas working. Too hard for them. No, he said, now, when we go to deliver these things, you see, because people had ordered, you know, bushes and rose bushes and different kind of bushes and trees to be planted in the yards, and some of them want to have an orchard of several different kind of fruit trees and all. He said, Kenneth, I take these other fellas with me. And he said, some of them will just get through planting something, turn right around and walk on it. And then he said, maybe the lady of the house is there, and before you know it, they're cussing right there in front of her. He said, I've watched you. You do your work, you do your job, you never curse, you never have any foul language or vulgar talk. And then he said something else. He said, I notice you don't waste your time. In those days, not everybody rolled a cigarette. Didn't have enough money to buy packages, you know, already rolled. You don't waste your time rolling cigarettes and sucking around, blowing smoke in somebody's face. And he's a Baptist man, see. And he said, I need somebody to go along with me, you know, and plant these things in their yard, you know, along with him, you know. And so I worked for months. I was glad to get it. Men with families were looking for work, couldn't find any. Now, you know, if I'd been shirking my job, he wouldn't have hired me. If I hadn't carried my load, he wouldn't have hired me. Amen. See? But now, you see, I operated in I learned something. Like I said, I didn't feel it. I didn't have it. If I'd gone by my feeling, I'd stayed home. I went in bed. I didn't have it when I stand there in front of the post office telling them. I didn't have it when I got in the trailer or the truck to go out there. I didn't have it when we got to the field. I didn't have it when we first started. But never later than the second tree, and a lot of time when we start on the first one, this strength would come down on me. It's like somebody come along and throwed a cloak over me, you know, a cape. Yeah, I could feel it. Just like he throwed it over me, you see, and this strength would come on me, and I'd work all day long in that strength. And they'd say, I don't see how you do it. And I'd tell them every day how I did it. They were going in their own strength. Oh, if we could only learn. If we could only learn that really all physical strength is of a spiritual nature, one or the other. And you see, then the devil will side in with you when you go to yielding into the flesh, you know, and he'll dominate you with weakness and so on and so forth. Well, this man was delivered. His whole appearance changed. He was wild, he was evidently a dreaded maniac, but now he's sitting at the feet of Jesus, clothed and in his right mind. We might take a few little humorous side excursions here. You notice as soon as he got in his right mind, he put on clothes. Did you notice that? I said, did you notice that? The Bible said, you see, these fellas that's watching the hogs, the swine, they ran off into the city to tell them about what happened, and these people came out, you know, and that's to this concern. You know, it's interesting. I mean, I don't know who those hogs belong to. I know they're concerned about it. And they come running out here there, and it says, and they saw him that was possessed of the devil. They saw him sitting and clothed and in his right mind, and they were afraid. I said this, I've always been afraid of those folks that don't have no clothes on. Or very little. Told you there's some little humor side experiences here, aren't they? You know, you could go several different directions, couldn't you? Isn't that strange? You know, actually, tell you the truth about it, the world's still afraid of people that's in their right mind. Those people that Jesus has delivered from sin and sickness and the devil and evil, hallelujah, and are sitting at the feet of Jesus to learn are in their right mind. Yes. The world's still afraid of them. Said something wrong with them.
1: 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This is a portion of a 4-CD series. 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Box 8082. That's P.O. Box 8082, Amarillo, Texas 79114. Tell us that the check is for the teaching series titled Demonic Influence by Kenneth Hagin. Dealing with demons was a very important part and significant part of Jesus' earthly ministry as he went about teaching and healing. But demons are just as active today as they were in Jesus' time. Problems that people have in situations and the behavior that a lot of them have, many times it is an influence of demons. It's not just a matter of mental confusion or mental illness. There are demonic influences that are greater, I think, than we probably want to admit. So we need to be schooled and learn about this. I encourage you to get this series, especially if you've never heard it before now. $30 for Demonic Influence, a series of 4 CDs from Kenneth Hagin. Our address again is Kingdom Keys Network, P.O. Box 8082, Amarillo, Texas 79114.
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1: Let's take a quick look at the weather across the Amarillo area today. High temperature about 100 degrees. Overnight low tonight, low to mid 70s. Tomorrow, high temperature about 102.
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5: Thanks for having me, Roger.
4: We recently just had a conference that was packed out, your first ever. Talk about who was there and who you were actually putting it on for. I would imagine there were a lot of kids, maybe some homeschool kids, whose family said, we are going to this thing.
5: Yeah. We have kids' days, homeschool days, family days, adult conferences as well. But we just had our first massive 3-day conference. It was a science conference, but we had kids' activities and sessions. Museum admission was included with the conference. We have days where we'll have live animals all throughout the museum where everyone can interact with them.
4: Wow.
5: We just had another event where we opened up the Wonders of the Sea, an aquarium in the lower levels of the Wonders Center and Science Museum. And people not just from the Nashville, Tennessee area, I'm talking about states and states away, flock in to participate in this. We have people from California and North Dakota and Florida and Texas and New York, all over the country and all over the world, coming in to experience what has become an incredible attraction, something where you can go to Disney, or you can go to Six Flags, or you can go to some of these other places, and you can have a lot of fun. But if you want to be inspired in your faith and have fun, the Wonder Center is the largest science museum in the world from a Christian perspective, from a biblical perspective, at over 100,000 square feet with kids' hands-on activities. You can dig for dinosaurs in the sand pit. You can sit back in a full dome, 60 foot, with almost 8K resolution, reclining back, 25 drivers, 25 speakers, behind a perforated metal dome, and you are fully immersed in space, flying past galaxies and planets. Wow. And not only, because, you know, you can see planetariums, let's just say, you know, in Chicago, you can see planetariums maybe in your hometown. You can see planetariums in LA, and you'll walk away saying, wow, space is cool. But what you're also going to walk away with is this paradigm that space is cool, space is where I came from, I'm just a piece of a star, and I have no purpose in life, right? Because that's the atheistic spin that is pushed in nearly every planetarium on planet Earth. Right. Out of over 4,300 planetariums, based on size and technology, we rank top 10 in the world, right here in Dixon, Tennessee, at the Wonders Center and Science Museum. And at the top 10 planetarium in the world, you not only walk away saying, whoa, space is cool, but you walk away saying, and God is awesome. You know, there was a cowboy poet by the name of Stuart Hamlin. I know his grandson, but Stuart wrote many, many famous gospel and country gospel songs. And one of the lines in one of his songs resonates with me very deeply. He says that God is big enough to rule his mighty universe, and yet small enough to live within my heart. Wow. That's how big of a God we serve. And that's what we want people to walk away with, that, wow, my faith is not a blind faith. The evidence is all around in nature, in God's creation. And Roger, you know, science is looked at as mystical, or maybe science is looked at as too complex for us to understand. But science comes from the word scientia, which means to have knowledge. So basically, science is just knowing things about the world around us. If we don't know things about the world around us, then we can't even give our Creator glory for those things. They're all pointing back to Him.
4: There's a big, you know, push in society, especially with younger people, to have questions about their identity. You know, who I am. And sometimes it's very basic. Am I male? Am I female? Am I non-binary, or, you know, whatever? I mean, you and I would agree there's male and female, but there are other people are being led to believe there's not. But then there's that, you know, why am I here? You know, that whole sense of purpose. And I know that a central theme of your ministry is literally that our identity is being rooted in, and I'm going to quote you here, being intentionally created by God. Talk about why an experience with one of your books or one of your podcasts or even the Wonder Center is so essential now more than ever before for younger people to understand what identity is really all about and where it comes from.
5: Yeah. On the David Reeves Ministries YouTube channel, we post every week something called the Kids Corner. And it's just 4 minutes, usually shot here in the Wonder Center, where I pick up an actual artifact from one of the display cases and then teach lessons based on that artifact. Or I pick up a live animal and teach lessons based on that animal. The important consideration is when we have 22 veteran suicides every single day. When we've got teen suicide on the rise, when we have childhood depression on the rise, when we have school shootings, when we have atrocities in the society around us, and we say, why God would you let this happen? And then we realize, wait a second, we've been teaching these children for the past two generations or three generations at least that they are accidents, that they are animals, that they serve no purpose, that they're just here to live, die, and that's all there is. So could we turn the tide, I might say, if we began telling people that they are fearfully and wonderfully made, that they are made in the image of God, and that they have uniqueness through, and their identity can be found through Christ. And so that's something that I wrote about in my second book, 21 Verses Backed by Science, is the uniqueness of each person through DNA, because DNA is basically like the code of life, the blueprint that makes you who you are. And there's even a hint of this, just a tiny little hint in the Bible. King David said, "Thine eyes," talking about the Lord, "the Lord's eyes did see my substance, yet when there was nothing of me, in thy book, all my members were written, in continuance were fashioned, when as yet there was none of them." Wait a second, a continual fashioned book before we were ever born. Whoa, what is DNA? DNA is this long strand of double helix that has the letters, the book that makes us who we are, and it makes us entirely unique. Before we were born, our parents, at the very time of conception, we had our own unique genetic code, our own unique book. And geneticists tell us, hey, there are trillions upon trillions of combinations that makes up human DNA. And based on the arrangement of all those combinations, it makes you a unique individual. So we're unique, not just from birth, from the very moment of conception. And yet we're still trying to find our identity. We're trying to find our identity because we're not being told this in schools. We're not being taught this in universities. We're not being taught this when we turn on our television channel. The only places we're being taught this is for maybe a couple of hours on a Sunday morning in a church when someone is flipping through the channels and they turn on the James Dobson Family Institute broadcast or a few other places, right? We're not getting enough of that message. So through my books, through the kids' corners on our YouTube channel, through our podcasts and our television programs that I host, through the Wonder Center and Science Museum, all of those outreaches, including, you know, I lead family safaris, photo safaris to Africa and put people in the middle of the African bushveld, booking out entire private reserves. We have our own cabins. We get in open air game vehicles, and at sunrise, we see animals with, you know, at golden hour with the sun shining through the mane of a lion or over the tops of giraffe just waking up. And then we look at the stars at night in the southern hemisphere with no light pollution on these exotic 11-day African photo safaris. And when I lead these things, people's eyes just open to things they never thought possible. They never knew that every animal is telling this story of design, telling this story that it is engineered with perfection. And even though we live in a world where there is death, disease, and destruction, that's not because God created it that way.
6: Amen.
5: The Bible says in Genesis that he made everything very good. We messed it up. But hey, he provided a way through that as well, and that's through Jesus Christ.
6: You know, it's interesting, David, as you're talking about that double helix and our unique, book, if you will, of who we are. And I think, I wonder how many people, and this is going to sound like a really kind of pedantic analogy in the other direction, but I can't help but think of how people view life. You remember the movie Dumbo, the cartoon?
5: Yes.
6: And there's the stork. And they got a little baby elephants, and they just happen to drop one here and one here and this. I wonder how many people really honestly, they go, oh, what a cute movie. Isn't that sweet? Dumbo's the big ears. But I wonder how many people really think, yeah, you don't know what you're going to get with a kid. I literally had a conversation with a professional in the industry, secular guy, who was giving the whole, well, you know, the DNA of a chicken and a human and a snake or whatever is about the same for the first 10 weeks. Well, where, I don't know where you're getting that, but you can see where if you just follow science and you don't trust where God is going with all of this, you really can get messed up. I mean, and I'm sure there are a lot of people that you've encountered over the years that have that same kind of quote unquote worldview. Maybe even some people who are professing Christians might still hold on to some of those beliefs.
5: Yeah, it's true, Roger. A lot of Christians still don't understand how to think about all of this. And so they tend to just sort of slide into whatever. Well, scientists are smart. They know more than I do. So I guess I'm just going to trust them. Mm-hmm. Right. And that's where a lot of times we get into trouble, because we have two sources of inspiration here. We have God's inspired word. That would be our Bibles that we should be dusting off of our nightstands and reading. And then we have the world around us, which is the world that God created, and it's talking to us too. But so often we say, well, if a scientist says something, they probably know more than me, so I'm going to believe them, and I will try to insert their doctrine, which is usually atheistic, mm-hmm. their doctrine into what God has told us in his word, right? Proverbs says, add thou not unto his words, lest he reprove thee, unless you be found a liar. Don't be adding to scripture. Don't be trying to insert man's current best ideas into the Bible or into our Christian worldview or into whatever it may be. Instead, start with the Bible as your foundation of truth and allow God to work through you and show you what science is actually showing us. And that's something that is very, very needed in today. Today more than ever, we're learning that we are designed. You are designed. We're living in an age of design where all new scientific discoveries, the cutting edge things, are pointing us back to these components of engineering and complexity that are ordered, that are not chaotic, and therefore never could come about by random chance processes. That means that there has to be a mind behind it all. We know the mind.
6: Yes, we certainly do. We know the mind, we know his heart. Is there one of your discoveries, you know, whether it be in the stars or in the ground or whatever, where you can look at and say, okay, anybody who thinks that we're just here randomly, I can point to this discovery as the place where we can say, no, this is where God showed up big.
5: I would absolutely have to point to astronomy here, because we have found over 5,000 extrasolar planets. Those are rocks orbiting other stars, right? And a lot of times the headlines, the clickbaity headlines that you're going to see on Facebook or you're going to see on the news, a new planet discovered and it probably contains life. It looks like it's the correct distance from its host planet for mm-hmm. habitation. It's about the right size. It has moderated gravity. It probably has liquid water. We think it has, you know, the right type of atmosphere. Everything is poised for alien life to be on this planet. There are these reports every few weeks on the news. But a few years back, there was a report exactly like this, and it says Planet Gliese 58b. What a name. We've discovered it. It probably contains life. It has all of these features. They laid it all out. And a few weeks later, realized that it was a blip in the data and that there was not even a planet there. They had misread it, right? Yeah. So when you consider that out of all of the planets that we've discovered so far, and you consider the number of factors that are necessary for human life, for us to live and live comfortably, the chances of out of billions upon billions upon billions of potential planets in our universe, the chances of one of them containing human life is so marginally small that my friends who are mathematicians at Oxford University and my other colleagues, they say, well, this is what we would call mathematically improbable. And then you say, well, what does mathematically improbable mean? They say, well, David, what it actually means is, in layman's terms, impossible, right? And so it is an impossibility that there's another planet, even given the vast number of planets that are out there, another planet like our home. And so all of these factors seem perfect for us. That doesn't surprise me. Isaiah 45 says, thus saith the Lord, God himself who formed the earth and made it. He hath established it. He created it not in vain. And he formed it to be inhabited. In other words, the earth was specially formed for us to live on so that he could have a relationship with us. And so when you look at all of the factors and you see that God prepared a special place called Earth for us, that is the tip of the iceberg. Because what makes Earth so special? In the midst of an inhospitable universe that is only there to declare God's glory, it's not there for alien life to thrive in. What makes Earth so special is not all of those factors, like a magnetic field that protects us from solar radiation, or an abundance of liquid water so that we can drink, or terrestrial planet with land so that we have somewhere to stand on. That's not what makes Earth special. What makes Earth so special is that God sent his only begotten son down to this little speck floating in space so that we could be a part of his family for eternity. That is the gospel message. And that is no coincidence. We live in a universe designed for us because God loves us and wants to know us for eternity.
6: What's coming up at the Wonder Center later throughout the course of this year? You just had your big conference, first ever. You're doing all sorts of different activities. What does the fall of 2026 look like at the Wonder Center?
5: The fall is stacked up to be pretty exciting. We've got some kids' days coming up. And again, you can go to wonderscenter.org to get the events schedule because there's always something happening. And during these kids' days, we have interactive experiences, special walkthroughs of the museum, things like, you know, face painting and special snacks at Java Man Cafe. We've got new animals arriving for the Wonders of the Sea aquariums on the lower levels. On the upper levels, we're working on an exhibit hall called Knowledge Hall. And Knowledge Hall goes through these biblical nuggets of knowledge that are very scientific, that can be found all throughout Scripture as we read through and how they're all pointing us back to Christ. And I think what's really unique about that whole message, right, is a lot of times we're told that the Bible is simply a collection of myths written by goat herders.
6: Yeah.
5: When I speak at universities, when I speak all over the world at churches, when I speak it, there'll typically be a skeptic or so, you know, and the skeptic will come up and they'll say, yeah, David, you're one of those Christians, aren't you? I bet you just believe in that ancient collection of myths written by goat herders. and I say, you know, you actually have a portion of this correct. I do believe in an ancient collection of writings written by goat herders. By shepherds, right? By poets. Some of them were kings. Do you know what they weren't? They weren't scientists. Yeah, the authors of the Bible were not scientists, and yet somehow they got the science 100% correct. Somehow they got the history 100% correct. Somehow they got the prophecy 100% correct. Somehow they got the gospel 100% correct. What are the chances of a random collection of shepherds and poets and kings getting all of that correct? Not by themselves. No, it points to the inspiration of God. He downloaded the words for them to write so that thousands of years down the road, we can trust what we read in our Bibles as absolutely true. When people say, the Bible's not a science textbook, I say, amen, and I certainly am glad. Science textbooks have to be updated every few years. The Bible never has needed to be changed. It has stood the test of time,
6: yeah.
5: And we can trust in it from beginning to end.
6: Well, and I love the fact that your second book, as you mentioned, 21 Verses Backed by Science, underscores that fact. I mean, the fact that we don't have to try to shoehorn faith into scientific discoveries to make it look like they're Christian. This is really the science backing and supporting Christian scriptures as opposed to the other way around. And you articulate that so very, very well. You were homeschooled, right?
5: I was homeschooled. Yes, yeah. I was homeschooled all the way through. I was never particularly a bright student with my books, with my textbooks. I loved studying the things that interested me.
6: Yeah.
5: My parents gave me the freedom to be able to explore things and read astrophysics journals and explore the world around me outside as well. And I appreciate that so much because it really did instill these passions that then developed into the lanes that led to the Wonder Center and Science Museum, or led to the African photo safaris, or led to the family paleontology or dinosaur digs that I lead in Kansas. All of these things stemmed from being able to explore the world on my own without rigid bounds and use it to take me to different places.
6: Well, I'm sure they, quote unquote, love you on college campuses, too. They're like, where'd you get your PhD? You're like, well, I don't. I mean, and now you talked about that with Dr. Dobson last time you were here on the program. Any thought about, you know, moving into that? Or is that kind of like Billy Graham used to say, would you run for president? He'd say, no, I'm not going to take a step backwards, you know, to run for president when I've got a call to evangelize. What's your take on the state of education in America right now?
5: Sadly, Roger, with a lot of schools and universities, I don't call it higher education. I call it higher indoctrination. There is this tendency with professors, over 60% of professors in America who are biologists, biology professors in America are self-professed atheists or agnostics. And I don't care how unbiased they try to be, that's going to rub off on your children, on your grandchildren, when over 60% are self-professed atheists or agnostics. So we have to be very, very careful and strategic. There are many things that you do need a degree. However, at the same time, I know that the Lord has called me into these fields of science without a degree to be able to speak at a layman's level. My colleagues who have PhDs in most of these fields, whether it's biology, geology, paleontology, astronomy, astrophysics, archaeology, or we could go genetics, we could go on and on, right? Most of my colleagues have done great work, and yet they speak at a level that makes it incredibly hard for most people to understand.
6: Right.
5: And our calling in David Reeves Ministries and in the Wonders Center is to take scientific concepts and break them down so simply that every layman can understand it, and then show how those scientific things, the things in the world around us, are pointing us right back solid to our faith. That is our calling. Those are our email updates every week. Those are the things that we push out with free videos, with free resources, with free podcasts. And we appreciate everything that you guys do to promote this to families who are in desperate need of tools just like this.
6: Well, it's our pleasure and privilege to walk alongside with you. I know how much Dr. Dobson appreciated your ministry, as do I. And we'll put links for David Reeves Ministries, wondercenter.org, and your Instagram, Facebook, TikTok, and a YouTube channel too, especially with those shorts. I know that's going to be of tremendous value to parents and grandparents who are part of the JDFI universe, as it were. David Reeves, davidreevesministries.org. Thanks so much for making the time. I know you're a very, very busy guy, but we appreciate you so much being with us today here on Dr. James Dobson's Family Talk.
5: Roger, thank you so much for having me.
6: You know, there's something very humbling about realizing that the same God who hung the galaxies in place also wrote the unique code tucked inside each and every one of us. 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I'm Roger Marsh, and my conversation today with David Reeves, author, speaker, and founder of the Wonders Center Science and Museum. 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And now I want to tell you about a special opportunity to invest in the work of the ministry here at the Dr. James Dobson Family Institute. 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The JDFI Board of Directors has authorized the release of designated funds for our America 250 match. 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Box 39000, Colorado Springs, Colorado. The zip code 80949. Well, I'm Roger Marsh, and on behalf of all of us here at Family Talk and the Dr. James Dobson Family Institute, thanks so much for joining us today. 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
7: Hello, I'm Jerry Stewart, and this is One Moment in America. Are you ready to stop trying because you are such a failure? Listen to this story. George had an early life chocked full of failure. In 1754, his military action started the French and Indian War. He was sent to build and command a fort, but he lost the fort to the enemy. In 1755, while on the staff of General Braddock, he was part of a battle known as Braddock's Defeat. Later, George inherited the family farm and decided to settle down and start his own family. But several ladies he asked to marry him said no. What a failure. Oh, really? Look at his life. Look at his whole life. George Washington became the father of our nation. The message? Don't give up on yourself. God's not finished with you yet. I'm Jerry Stewart, and that was One Moment in America.
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9: Each year, CNBC publishes their list of the top 10 worst states to live in. This year, states like Tennessee, Alabama, and Texas ranked at the top of their chart. This may seem weird to the average American, considering that states like Texas have seen a steady influx of people moving there for lower taxes and more economic opportunity. So why does CNBC think that these are such bad states to live in? Well, one of their key metrics was, quote, reproductive rights, aka abortion. According to CNBC, these states are bad to live in because it's more difficult to murder an innocent child in the womb. Did they bother considering what states are best to live in for the unborn baby?
8: Join our Life Defenders team today. 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That's Life Defender to 41444.
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0: All right. Turn your radio on. TGIT. Thank God it's Tuesday.
1: My name's Daxton Stemfield, and it's Johnny T's Tuesday.
0: Yeah.
2: Good morning.
0: Johnny T's Tuesday. Did you have one of those last week?
2: I had a great one. Absolutely. Absolutely.
0: So Johnny T's Tuesday goes with you when you go out of town.
2: Yeah, but you can do it all the time. It's fun.
0: Mm-hmm.
2: Yes, sir.
0: Are you back on Facebook streaming here this morning and on the webcam? So,
2: oh man,
0: everybody can see what a good-looking fellow you are. The number of your age is different than it was last time you were on the radio with me.
2: A little bit. Just a little bit.
0: So I'm guessing it's 58.
2: Correct.
0: How about that? How did I know that?
2: You're Pastor Ricky.
0: Well, you want me to tell you how I really know that?
2: Yes, sir.
0: Because I know that my granddaughter...
2: Yes.
0: And your wife's birthday is on the same day.
2: Correct.
0: I also know that Lori was 50 the same day that my granddaughter was born, and the granddaughter turned 9.
2: Yes.
0: On Lori's birthday recently.
2: Mm-hmm.
0: So that meant Lori's 59. Don't tell her I said that on the radio.
2: No, I won't say that.
0: And also know that she's 1 year older than you are. 1 year and 2 days.
2: See there? You put all that together and there you go. And
0: there you go.
2: Yes, sir.
0: So that's how I knew.
2: That's wonderful.
0: So happy belated birthday.
2: Thank you very much.
0: I think I actually texted you happy birthday on the right day.
2: Yes.
0: Or just before it or something.
2: Yeah, that was a wonderful day. Absolutely.
0: So you enjoyed some wonderful time off. Was it just you and Lori?
2: Yes.
0: No grandchildren or anybody else with you, huh?
2: No.
0: Well, that's pretty fun, isn't it?
2: Yeah, it was a blast. Relaxing and fun and adventurous. All that fun stuff.
0: Mm-hmm. Well, let's check out our text messages we have here this morning. One is from Delbert, and he says, good morning. God's blessings to Pastor Ricky and Brother Mark. I mean Brother Johnny.
2: Oh, that's hilarious. Well, he's on 2 days. Brother Mark's on 2 days, yeah, so there you go.
0: And then we have this one from Ronnie and Kathy. And Channing, good morning, preacher, and Dr. Johnny T. Have a blessed day.
2: Amen.
0: Jimmy Ford, he said, happy Tuesday. Happy Tuesday. Have a blessed day. Okay. Let's check this one out from Tony and Quanah. Morning. The wind isn't blowing. I wish God would let us have some of the wind from Amarillo. That'd be okay with me. We have all the wind we want here. Mm. Right now, our velocity is 2 miles.
2: 2 miles an hour. Wow.
0: She says, supposed to be in the hundreds today. All the cats have been fed already. I'm glad all of us can see and hear y'all. She likes to be able to see. She's looking right into the studio right now, so behave yourself.
2: Yes, sir. I'll behave myself.
0: Some stations are not worth listening to. I can say that is a fact.
2: Yeah, that's a fact.
0: But y'all are, she says, and that's what blesses me, is for people to recognize that we are a station that is beneficial to you.
2: Correct. Yes, sir.
0: So, but she said some stations are not worth listening to, but y'all are.
2: Mm-hmm.
0: Y'all take care and don't get too hot.
2: No.
0: Actually, it's almost too cool in here right now, isn't it? I think I turned it down. Are you feeling okay?
2: I'm a little bit warm right now.
0: A little warm, okay.
2: Yeah, it's a little warm for me, but we'll find your sweater.
0: Oh, no, I don't need that.
2: Oh, okay.
0: I've got it.
2: Right.
0: But it's, I think I left it out in the vehicle.
2: Oh, well, okay.
0: Because I didn't need to wear it. I bring it with me in case some of the others of you like it too cool in here.
2: Where I went, where are we at, around the 70s, 70-something degrees? last week, that's the high, around 70-something.
0: Well, that's what I was thinking. If you're saying 70s, you're not talking about what it was like early in the morning or late in the day and out at Angel Fire.
2: Right. And I was wearing shorts and stuff like that. And then I had to put long pants on today, and I'm like burning up.
0: Oh.
2: Nah.
0: Woo. Burning up. That's
2: an
0: exaggeration.
2: Warm. Well, it is warm.
0: Uh-huh.
2: I'll be all right, though.
0: We got some fans around here.
2: We do. Yes. Yes, we do.
0: Check out some temperatures for people listening to Kingdom Keys.
2: Mm-hmm.
0: These are places we know of, like here in South Amarillo. It's 73 degrees. And Canyon, just south of us, about 14 miles, it's 70 degrees. And Wheeler, where this all began, Kingdom Keys began.
2: Yes.
0: And Wheeler, it's 75 degrees. It's also 75 in Pampa and Perryton. Now, in Mobeety, it's 73. McLean, 74. Shamrock, 75. In Clarendon, it's 73. Now, Border is 76. Diamond, 74. Hey, listen to this. And Dalhart is 69.
2: See there?
0: Somebody's 69. Down there in the lower temperatures.
2: Ooh.
0: So, Raiden, 76. Elk City, 76. Childress and Vernon and Altus all are reporting 78 degrees. And Quanah is also 78 down there. And Joshua, 77. I don't know if Chris is up yet or not, but he has a device to where he can listen from the beginning, even if he tunes in 10 minutes
2: really?
0: After it started. So,
2: that's technology.
0: So he doesn't have to miss anything.
2: See there?
0: 78 degrees down there in Beaumont. That was at 11 minutes past 6.
2: I see.
0: If he's listening by delay, he can know what it was at 11 past 6.
2: 11 past 6.
0: And Mule Shoe is 66, and in Clovis is 68 degrees.
3: Sponsoring weather reports on this station is Johnny Velasquez and his Market Square stores. Locations of the stores are in Wheeler, Shamrock, Wellington, and two Oklahoma stores, Cheyenne and Hinton. Johnny's continuous support since 1986 is the longest of any business mentioned on the Kingdom Keys Network. We appreciate that, and we also appreciate it every time someone tells Johnny thanks.
0: Hey, that reminds me, you don't know this story because it just happened last week.
2: Ah.
0: I was at Eat Right.
2: Eat Right. One of my favorite places.
0: So there's a guy that walks into the store and he steps up right there where I'm at and he says, "You don't know me, do you?" I said, "Well, who are you?" He's Tom Velasquez, Johnny Velasquez's son.
2: Okay.
0: And he had his grandson with him. So that was a delightful little visit. Such a friendly fellow. And
2: good.
0: I said, "Well, hey, your dad's been, and the sons
2: that yes.
0: I've carried on the business have been supporting Kingdom Keys longer than any other business." He said, "I know it."
2: That's wonderful. Well, he's getting his money's worth. I'll tell you that right now.
0: Yeah.
2: Because retail businesses that give what they give a whole lot for, quote, advertising. Not that they do that here.
0: They don't have advertising here.
2: No, that's what I'm saying. It's a donor acknowledgement.
0: Yeah.
2: But I'm saying businesses look at it, and they look at their bottom line, and they say, wow.
0: Sounds like advertising, but the difference between acknowledgement and advertising is we don't give instructions.
2: Correct.
0: To go take advantage of this special deal. Or
2: right. No, none of that.
0: We don't give prices.
2: Mm-mm.
0: And FCC corrected me one time on a business that we had on here years ago because we talked about that they give free, what's the word I'm looking for? Evaluation and estimation.
2: Oh, like a free estimate?
0: Yeah.
2: Okay.
0: Free call to, I don't know.
2: Okay.
0: Anyway, I said, "Oh, well, we didn't give a you know, a price. And he said, well, that's considered a value, you know, it's in that category. So they're pretty strict about that.
2: Well, oh, yeah. It would seem, though, that would be a fact, that you're given a fact about the place, not actually. Yeah, but I get what they...
0: But we're supposed to stay away from facts that have to do with money or even if it's free.
2: See, gotcha, okay.
0: That's what they told me.
2: Gotcha, okay.
0: Even if it's free, they consider that the same as if we've given a price.
2: I see. Interesting.
0: So we try to abide by the rules real strictly.
2: Yes.
0: What were we talking about?
2: The weather.
0: Oh, the weather. High temperature today is expected to be about 100 after a high of 97 yesterday. 100 today. A little breeze from the south this afternoon, 5 to 10. Tomorrow, about 102. 102. On Thursday, around 105. Say it ain't so.
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2: Man.
0: 105 to 110 on Sunday and Monday.
2: Wow.
0: Say it ain't so. Whoa.
2: Wow. That's a lot of hundreds.
0: Before you know it, you'll be wishing you'd taken your vacation this week instead of last. Yeah. We had temperatures around 90 to 90. I think 92 was one of the higher.
2: That's pleasant.
0: Temperatures last week.
2: Well,
0: day after day.
2: Pleasant.
0: There were 2 days it didn't even reach 90. It was in the high 80s. But that was last week. This week is summertime. Record high for this date is 104.
2: 104.
0: Yes.
2: Wow.
0: Now, this is offering week for the ministry. We're going to talk about that mostly in the second hour. And I'll just say this for the early morning listeners, that it takes approximately $1,100 each day to operate this ministry. That would come up to about $33,000 a month. Aren't you glad your living expenses at the house are not $33,000 a month?
2: Absolutely.
0: That comes up to about $400,000 a year. Now, that would be a lot of money for personal.
2: Yeah, personal. But for a business?
0: Livelihood. But for radio broadcasting, especially multiple stations, our chief engineer, who has worked and still does work with many stations, he says that's not bad. That's good. That's low compared to the other operations.
2: Yes,
0: that have multiple stations. Most of our incoming funds to keep everything.

0: this, because he was seriously thinking about removing the program. It's an hour-long program, so he gets pretty modest charge in the first place, much less than what we would normally charge for an hour-long program on a daily basis.
1: Man.
0: But they needed to reevaluate what they were doing, compare their income to the outgo. You know, if if your upkeep is if your upkeep exceeds your income, then you're let's see, what's the rest? How's the rest say go? If your outgo exceeds your income, then your upkeep will be your downfall.
1: See there? Upkeep will be your downfall.
0: So,
1: in my world back in the day, that would be called a loss of profit. We're non-profit, but
0: we are.
1: Bottom line is, though, you have to have a income, and it's got to be in the black.
0: Yes, and it doesn't make any difference to the electric company or the telephone company, the internet providers that you're non-profit. That keeps you from having to do is pay some taxes to them.
1: Yeah. They want their money.
0: But you can be really thankful out there, whoever and wherever you are, that you don't get an electric bill like ours here. When you have electricity for 8 radio stations and 4 translators.
1: Yes.
0: I will say that there's 1 or 2 translators that we don't pay even the electricity for, and that's Canadian. The church up there pays the electric bill for that one, where the translator's located. And seems like there's one more place.
1: Clarendon. Yeah, you don't pay for Clarendon. Yeah.
0: And Portales, I think.
1: Well, we don't pay the electricity, but you have to pay music license fees.
0: Oh, yeah, the music license fees is
1: because it's it's a radio station. So, and that's outrageous to me.
0: Oh, it is.
1: It's outrageous.
0: It is.
1: Just unbelievable.
0: Yes, we had a call from one of them yesterday wanting their payment. I said, I'll pass that message along to our bookkeeper when she gets here. But these are kind of things we have to deal with. It's not fun to deal with expenses.
1: No.
0: We like to just broadcast and pour down righteousness and bless people.
1: Amen.
0: And inform people. So we're not complaining, and we're not begging. If you're unable to give or you just don't want to give, that's fine. That's fine. But thank God for those that do give. If you're able and willing to contribute to this special offering, it would be greatly appreciated. And I sincerely believe it will be greatly blessed by the Lord. Because like we said yesterday, Scratch got his life turned around.
1: Yes, amen.
0: He's driving around town delivering drugs, but he's listening to Kingdom Keys. Ends up getting saved and leaves the drug business.
1: Amen. He's been away from it.
0: He's a new creature.
1: That's right.
0: He's got grandchildren now in our church that are on fire for God.
1: Yes, yes, yes.
0: And his wife is on fire for God. I mean, it was a 180-degree turnaround. You talk about a new creature.
1: For real, yes.
0: See, somebody contributed funds for the station to be on the air.
1: That's correct.
0: The Scratch was listening to him. We could say that about many different people. There are people today that are saved. There are some that are in heaven today that wouldn't have gone there if they hadn't have gotten saved by listening to Kingdom Keys. So anyway, if you give to a cause like this, according to the Lord, it'll be given back to you. Good measure, pressed down, shaken together, and running over. And there are several ways to give. We'll talk about that some more in the second hour. I didn't intend to talk about it quite that long here to start out.
1: That's all right. So you got to get that information out there so brothers and sisters will know what's going on.
0: Yes, sir.
1: That's right.
0: Now, let's see. Got to get to my article. I had to...

0: read to you.
1: It's in a pile.
0: It must be several a file pile.
1: Yeah.
0: And I must have left it in the other room. So let me share this with you that has nothing to do with any of the current events of this week. This is actually dated to July the 14th.
1: Mm-hmm.
0: And what do I think of on warm days? I think, man, it's hot. Because it's summer.
1: Exactly.
0: Okay?
1: Yes, yes.
0: This is from
1: summertime.
0: This is from AmericanThinker.com. Then I think about how thankful I am that people discovered ways to use coal, natural gas, and oil so we could have air conditioning.
1: Yes.
0: You're talking about being warm in here a while ago. If we didn't have an air conditioner, it would be, very uncomfortable
1: in here. Yes.
0: Mm. So many other things that contribute to our greater quality and longer lives. Thank God for coal and natural gas and oil. I'm thankful we live in the United States instead of Europe, says the writer, because they block air conditioning over there.
1: It's ridiculous.
0: What do radical socialists think about? We think about how it's summertime. They think about how we can use the temperatures to scare people into capitulating to their radical agenda.
1: Huh.
0: So that's why Mondami says he wants everybody to keep their thermostat on 78.
1: Guarantee you his thermostat's not on 78.
0: No. See, he's an exception to that.
1: Right. Because they want to live by one way and tell everybody
0: mm-hmm.
1: else another.
0: Mm-hmm. They think it's time to write another article blaming humans and our use of natural resources for the warm temperatures out there. They want us to think that we're to blame for it being hot out there. It's actually a sun.
1: Right.
0: You know what the sun is?
1: It heats things.
0: Yeah, a big yellow ball, and it looks big when it first comes up.
1: Yeah.
0: It gives heat.
1: God created it that way.
0: Mm-hmm.
1: Yeah.
0: Mm-hmm. That's where it comes from. It doesn't come from you using hairspray.
1: No.
0: Or from having too many cows.
1: No. Not any of that. No, sir. Mm-mm.
0: Instead of Democrats being called progressives, they should be called regressives. I like that in this article because I've been calling them oppressives.
1: Oppressives. There you go.
0: Because they want to move the world backwards.
1: Uh-huh.
0: Here's an article, he said, that was just in my local paper, and some of the headlines of the article. It was warm this year during the July 4th holiday weekend. What a shock. The article said they had found 44 deaths related to heat.
1: Uh-huh.
0: My guess is most of those people were old with other causes for their deaths. And isn't this a great argument against climate policies that would limit our energy usage or crank our thermostats up to 78 degrees like Mondani dictated in New York City? For perspective, around 8,500 people die every day in America. But the media was highlighting 44 deaths from heat-related causes. How many lives are saved each day because we have central air and heat?
1: Well, there you go.
0: The media will never even look for that information.
1: They won't even look at that study. Uh-uh.
0: The article said the warmth would not have occurred without climate change. Now, see, they can't make up their mind on the right terminology.
1: Well, exactly, because
0: way back there it was climate heat.
1: Yes.
0: And then it was climate cold.
1: Mm-hmm.
0: Now it's just climate change.
1: Yeah.
0: Because it won't stay one way or the other, because every year there's a summer and there's a winter.
1: Correct. And then some seasons are more extreme than the other.
0: Mm-hmm. Mm-hmm. And summer is going to heat up.
1: Correct.
0: And winter is going to cool down. Somehow they don't admit that the climate has always changed. Naturally.
1: Ever.
0: They ignore that summer is the hot season.
1: Yeah, it's what it is.
0: We're talking about left-wing oppressives. So it gets hot, like up to 100 degrees. Oh, it's climate change. We've got to put some restrictions on you. Here are a few things the article would not have in it. Any scientific data that shows a direct relationship between the amount of oil, coal, and natural gas we use and temperature, because there is no direct relationship. Any mention of the global cooling period of 1940 to 1975, when our use of natural resources was rapidly increasing, because, see, that doesn't fit the agenda either, and it proves their premise wrong. So, in other words, he's saying, when they say it's due to using oil or coal or natural gas, there's no relation to that, to what the temperature is outside.
1: That's right.
0: The admission that a heat index wasn't used until 1979, which is about when the dire warnings on global cooling ended and the dire warnings of global warming began. And 8 years ago, in USA Today, July the 19th, 2018, we saw almost the exact same article. It said, CSI Earth human fingerprints detected in Earth's seasonal temperature changes. Looks like they just mimeographed the same news from 8 years ago, like the UN sends out the same dire warnings, no matter how wrong their previous warnings were. Anyway, we've been told that warm ocean temperatures cause a more severe storm season, yet this year's expected to be weak. How are they going to explain that? In April, they predicted 13 named storms. Now they're predicting 9. They can't accurately predict a few days or a few months out, and yet we're told they can tell us with accuracy what the climate will be like in 100 years?
1: Ooh-wee.
0: Talk about junk science.
1: Junk.
0: The deadliest year ever for hurricanes was 1780. 1780. That was a while back.
1: A long time ago.
0: That was when 28,000 people died. That was long before the Industrial Revolution and man-made climate change.
1: Well, and long before people we had technology to warn them to get away from move, you know what I'm saying?
0: Here are some facts you might find interesting. This guy says, I live in Springfield, Illinois, and the warmest day ever on the records there was 72 years ago, July the 14th, when it got up to 112 degrees. Today, which was the date this article was written, July 14th, 2026, the temperature is 22 degrees cooler than it was 72 years ago on the same date. The most 100 degree days occurred in 1936. That year they had 29 days where they got over 100 degrees.
1: Man.
0: 1936.
1: The
0: last time Springfield was over 100 was in 2012. Springfield, Illinois has never been up to a temperature over 100 since 2012.
1: Never. Wow.
0: So much for the climate heat.
1: Exactly.
0: It's caused by your overuse of hairspray or whatever. The warmest day ever in New York City was also in 1936 when it got up to 106 degrees. That was the hottest ever on record.
1: In New York City.
0: New York City. 1936.
1: Okay.
0: The year Washington, that year that, the year that Washington, D.C. had the most 100 degree days was 1930. That year they had 11 100 degree days, or 100 or more. The year that Los Angeles had the most 100 degree days ever in their records was 1939.
1: Man.
0: So this
1: back in the
0: climate
1: 30s.
0: Heat is not really causing us to have a need of having fear right now. We've got to do something. We've got to get rid of these cows that are letting off too much gas, and we've got to curtail the oil use and stop using coal. And
1: man,
0: see how goofy all this is?
1: It's goofy.
0: The year Minneapolis had the most 100 degree days was 1936, when they had 9.
1: Man.
0: The year Omaha had the most 100 degree days was 1936. They had 41. The guy who wrote this article said, I'm having trouble believing that each year is the hottest ever, as they tell us.
1: They say that, huh?
0: When there's so many records that happened way back in the Dust Bowl days of the 1930s. But as with most things, the media pushes the Democrat agenda no matter what.
1: Man.
0: They repeat what they're told like puppets. Yeah. Common sense and research are inconvenient when an agenda and power are all that really matter.
1: Man,
0: that's a good article, wasn't it?
1: Well, I mean, it shows facts.
0: Mm-hmm.
1: Facts, the facts are, the facts were. Looking at history and then looking at now.
0: Hey, if you want to confuse a left-wing liberal, give them some facts.
1: Give them some facts.
0: That'll confuse them every time, won't it?
1: Well, they deny it.
0: Becky Estes says, good morning, Pastor Ricky and Brother Johnny T. Glad you're back, Brother Johnny. I'm so glad people are finally speaking up in a negative tone about the mainstream news, horrible communist behavior. First not broadcasting our legally elected president's speech, and then stepping all of us. That's what I call him, Stephanopoulos, cutting off Vice President Vance and refusing to let the Vance speak. Stephanopoulos knew Vance was going to correct the lie and that he had just given about Trump.
1: Because
0: that's one thing about Vance and about Rubio. They won't sit there and take it when you start telling lies.
1: They don't put up with that. They expose evil.
0: Mm-hmm.
1: Or they tell the facts and they point out and they call out.
0: Yeah. One of our listeners says, how did these folks that lived in box frame houses with zero insulation and no air conditioners 100 years ago make it?
1: See? Well, they were acclimated. Oh, talking about calling out and putting people in their place, Tom Holman.
0: I like that
1: yesterday,
0: guy.
1: Yesterday. Uh-huh. He just told them. I mean, he flat just told them and walked away.
0: Yeah.
1: I mean, facts. The facts that the agents are people too. They're parents. Mm-hmm. They have the same cares as everybody else, but yet they go out every single day putting their lives on the line.
0: Mm-hmm.
1: Taking care of business, enforcing the laws that already exist,
0: mm-hmm.
1: that have been there, even when they had their president in there.
0: All right, Chris says he's listening 1 minute delayed.
1: Oh, today. Okay, 1 minute.
0: Not
1: 11.
0: Not 10.
1: Or 10, 11. Okay.
0: Yeah. Charlie at Verna says, good morning. Going to be a hot day. Stay hydrated. Well, I am. I've got iced tea right over here on this
1: iced
0: side.
1: Iced tea.
0: Nutcracker sweet is my choice of iced tea right now. And then I've got this with ice crystals in it. This power pack,
1: whatever that's called.
0: Mm-hmm. It's got vitamin C and what's the word I'm looking for? Minerals. That's
1: hang on just a second. Let me think about it. It's electrolytes. Mm-hmm.
0: Yes. And we've got electric lights in here. Is that putting off climate change that's dangerous?
1: No. I put LED lights in a lot of these, and so LED lights emits very low heat.
0: Uh-huh.
1: We changed some of them out where I've taken the ballasts out, and the ballasts, old technology, produced a little bit of heat, used a little bit of electricity. But see, these are things that we've done to reduce cost.
0: Yeah.
1: Take the old ballasts out.
0: Plus, it lasts longer.
1: Put in LED light. Exactly. So we've done things like this.
0: You didn't lose your ballast, did you?
1: No. No.
0: Okay, that's a little bit of
1: a few
0: advanced humor.
1: Improvements there.
0: All right. I refused to share Cal Thomas's commentary yesterday.
1: Because
0: it was way off track.
1: A little bit of whackness.
0: Yes.
1: Got to screen that stuff.
0: But it's excellent today. So.
1: Okay.
0: So I even pondered the thought of removing him totally after such a terrible commentary yesterday. But he's back on track here today. If he stays off the subject of Trump, because he obviously can't stand Trump.
1: Oh, okay, okay.
0: But, you know, he's smart enough. He's an extremely intelligent fellow to know that we're lots better off with Trump than we're with Biden or Obama. But anyway, he really let him have it yesterday, so he didn't get an airplay here. I told Cal Thomas once in a note that I agreed with about, I forgot what I said, 90% or 95% of what he says.
1: Okay.
0: He says, wow, that's pretty good to be believed, that, to be agreed with that many times. So he's really a nice guy. He's in his 80s and he's been doing this a long time. I used to play his commentary on my program before we had Kingdom Keys.
1: Okay.
0: I was on a station in Shamrock and I would use his commentary during my program way back then, more than 40 years ago.
1: Man.
0: So he's been doing this a long time.
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3: If you have school-aged children who have been attending public, or as I call them, government schools, summertime is a good time to consider a switch. Education Week reports a continuing decline in public school enrollment. They give many reasons: couples having fewer or no children, a drop in immigrant students due to the closed border, and demographics. It also gives a reason mostly ignored by the education establishment until recently: students leaving government schools for private schools or homeschools. States are dramatically expanding school choice programs, making private and homeschool more affordable for many. You may think your local public school is okay, but the true history of America, transgenderism, and other things that undermine our foundations are coming if they're not already there. We are way behind many other countries in math, science, and reading, and the universities are a mess. Don't send your kids to these re-education camps. 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I'm Cal Thomas.
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0: All right. I actually met Cal Thomas one time. He came to speak at an event in Pampa. I went to hear him, and then I think it was the next day he had stayed over and was going to be visiting in a house there with several people there, and I was invited to come.
1: Oh, that's nice.
0: So I enjoyed that and had a chat with him there at that house, and that was just neat.
1: That is neat.
0: Charlie says, good morning. It's going to be a hot day. Stay hydrated. I think I read that earlier. Thank you for that. He sent me something else here. It's an audio file. I'll have to listen to that a little bit later. Just now noticed it. Well, let's see. First off, Brother Johnny, back in the day when I was raised, we didn't have air conditioning in our house. It was a wood house. They built houses so you could always get a breeze to go through the house, through windows and doors, so they would keep it cool. And we're not allowed to stay in the house. We were outside in this. It was like, oh, it's so hot out there. They can't go out there. If we sweated, we sweated. And we learned how to bathe. Sometimes they played in the cow tanks.
1: Correct.
0: We did our work. We weren't pampered little babies like today's people are. That was a different matter. We kept Grandma in the house. We kept her cool. We had cold rags because we did everything we could to make sure she was comfortable. And Grandpa, if he would just allow it, so it's just a matter of no one wanted to do when the heat's there. We're just not educated people on that. People didn't know what to do. I'm not sure I grabbed that last sentence right. About Grandpa being comfortable, if you would allow it, so it's just a matter of no one wants to do when the heat's there. We're just not educated people. Okay. Back to the articles here. I have an article, again, from American Thinker. It's a same website, but different writer and a different subject. President Donald Trump has done what too many in Washington refuse to do. He's ripped the cover off of years of hiding or hidden intelligence, showing how foreign enemies, especially China, have burrowed deep into our voter systems.
1: Oh, man.
0: On July 17th, the White House released declassified documents exposing massive compromises of America, voter data, and the dangerous weaknesses in our election infrastructure. Officials in high places deliberately kept these matters quiet.
1: Yes, that's what happened.
0: This is not ancient history.
1: No, it's not.
0: It's a clear picture of ongoing threats that demand action now.
1: Now.
0: Now. Democrats and their media defenders scrambled immediately to dismiss all of it as nothing new. However, the facts stand exposed. President Trump revealed assessments confirming that China, Russia, Iran, North Korea, and others possess the tools to hack and twist our elections.
1: Man.
0: He highlighted how the Nicolas Maduro regime in Venezuela perfected ways to change vote counts without detection. This has direct ramifications for our own country.
1: Man.
0: The most damning intelligence showed China grabbed personal details on 220 American voters during the 2020 election cycle.
1: Mm-hmm.
0: Names, addresses, phone numbers, and party ties.
1: Man.
0: This breach hit at least 18 states, and yet government agencies buried it instead of alerting the president or congressional leaders. Blue critics whine that everybody already knows foreigners poke at elections. That misses the point entirely. The scandal is the scale, the success, and the cover-up bystanders who owed Americans the truth. See, that's one thing they don't want you to have is the truth.
1: No. You said the congressional, they failed to alert. Facts are, there's a lot of those been paid by China. So they'll look the other way.
0: And some of those
1: not all
0: congressional
1: of them.
0: Leaders helped to hide it.
1: Right. They did in Senate. I mean, that's just the way it is. Because you look at these guys before they get into office, the ones that are on the right side.
0: Yeah.
1: You know, same thought we have, same things. They're doing the right things. Then all of a sudden they get in there and they serve one term, two terms, three terms. They start slowly going to the left, slowly going to the left, slowly going to the
0: left. Sounds like you're talking about Cornyn.
1: Yeah, there you go. He's one of many. He is one of many.
0: Uh-huh.
1: Mm-hmm. But then think about the ones that are on the left already.
0: To start with.
1: Yeah. Then they start getting that China money. And it gets worse and worse and worse. And so keep reading.
0: We're not saying by what we just said that Cornyn took China money. We're saying he kept moving more and more to the left.
1: Correct.
0: And he's probably one that's not interested in this information.
1: No, he don't want to know that. Mm-mm.
0: That's our assumption. One analysis confessed to deliberately massaging the president's daily brief to strip out election intelligence.
1: Mm.
0: An FBI figure bragged about running a shadow government to block vital information from reaching President Trump.
1: Mm-hmm.
0: These are not conspiracy theories. These are admissions from the very people sworn to uphold the Constitution.
1: Mm.
0: Rogue actors inside the government actively hid threats from the elected leader of the free world, deliberately held threats from the elected leader of the free world. The double standards are outrageous. When China hid British voter data, the Biden-Harris team slapped on sanctions and charges. When Iran stole files on a mere 100,000 Americans, indictments followed. But 220 million American records in Chinese hands? Crickets. Silence.
1: Hmm.
0: Stonewalling. That's selective blindness, and it tells you everything about the priorities of Democrats.
1: Well, yeah, because they want to cover, or they don't. Let's say you go vote with no ID, But yet, you have to have an ID for everything else.
0: Yeah.
1: Everything else.
0: You even have to have a photo ID to get into a Democrat convention.
1: Exactly. Exactly. So they don't want to, they don't want accountability. They want the opportunities for people to cheat.
0: Uh-huh.
1: And then that's just one part of it. There's other parts of it as well. Mail-in ballots, all kinds of ways to cheat.
0: But they don't want you coming into their convention if you're not qualified, if you don't pass the tests.
1: Right.
0: If you're not one of them.
1: See? Man.
0: In his remarks that last Thursday, Trump never claimed these breaches flipped election results. He exposed live vulnerabilities that enemies have both the desire and the ability to use. That matters more than rehashing 2020 fights. Our systems remain exposed today, and pretending otherwise endangers every future vote. See, that's an important paragraph in this article.
1: Very important.
0: Because a lot of people, even some on the right, like Cal Thomas, they're saying Trump's doing this because of his sour grapes, and he won't let it go about the 2020 election. What he's doing are things that have effect now.
1: That's right.
0: In this year's elections.
1: Correct. The midterms.
0: And it needs to be
1: addressed,
0: dug into, and totally exposed and made public knowledge.
1: Correct.
0: Non-citizen voting gets waved away as tiny, but it's not tiny. A Homeland Security check found roughly 278,000 non-citizens registered in just four cooperating states. What would it be if all of the states' data was known? Democrat-run states blocked access to their rolls, so the real total runs far higher. Every illegal ballot cancels a legal one.
1: That's right.
0: I see people like you and me, and a lot of people listening to us right now, we'll put a lot of time and effort into reading and listening.
1: That's right.
0: Even going to events.
1: That's right. Yeah. A lot of research goes into the candidates we support.
0: Yeah. See, I heard Chip Roy was in town, so we dropped what we're doing. I said, come go with me, Johnny. We went together.
1: Right.
0: To go downtown and meet Chip Roy. I mean, and this, we do this kind of stuff a lot.
1: Quite a bit.
0: See?
1: Mm-hmm.
0: Because we want to be informed and find out what's going on. But the left wants you to keep ignorant of these things. So this is illegal disenfranchisement of American citizens, says the writer. Evidence of fraud gets buried. In Michigan, Democrat-linked canvassers forged registrations for fake people and earned gift cards for volume.
1: Isn't that something?
0: The Biden-Harris Justice Department dragged its feet for years.
1: Crazy.
0: Mail-in voting, decades of studies flagged that as very risky. A bipartisan commission called absentee ballots the biggest source of potential fraud, and yet that's one of the biggest things with the Democrats.
1: Yes.
0: That's why it took them a month to finish counting the votes in California.
1: Ridiculous. That is so out there. That should be so illegal.
0: Fraud is much easier, and it hits harder through the mail than it does in person.
1: See there? Counting ballots, it should be a time limit on those. If you don't have it done by a certain amount of time, then it's where it is.
0: The pattern of manipulation did not start yesterday. Democrats have urinated on our system of government for more than a century to cling to power, sometimes with horrific results. Look at the massacre in OC, I think it's the way you pronounce that, west of Orlando on Election Day, 1920. Blacks there, around 255 in number, had built solid lives with homes, churches, and businesses. Nearly all supported the Republican Party, since it is the party of Abraham Lincoln and emancipation. Mm. Local Republican leaders, including U.S. Senate candidate John Cheney, a prominent lawyer and ex-federal judge, worked with black landowners. Two of them were Julius Perry and Moses. They called him Mose Norman. Cheney helped pay poll taxes and turn out votes for Warren G. Harding. He was assisted by William R. O'Neill, a self-made banker who eventually became Orlando's city council president. That threatened the Jim Crow era blue stranglehold over Florida. The Ku Klux Klan, which is tied to white Democrat power, marched and issued direct threats. On November 2nd that year, when Norman was blocked at his polling station on false pretenses, violence exploded. A mob attacked Perry's home. A shootout left white attackers dead and wounded. Perry himself was lynched. Dozens of black residents, estimates run from the low 30s to near 60, but dozens of them were shot, burned, or killed in other ways. More than 20 homes and two churches and a lodge went up in flames. Mm. Survivors fled. The black population of OC dropped to almost zero for generations. Abandoned properties flipped quickly to white owners. Given the Democrats' control over Florida's judiciary, no real prosecutions followed. Mm. This was blue election fraud carried out through anti-black violence, with the goal of preserving white one-party rule. It worked in the short term. Florida Republicans, terrorized into aimlessness irrespective of race, kept their heads down. Black voters shut out of the all-white Democrat primary had registered Republican almost exclusively. Their extrajudicial disenfranchisement gutted GOP strength. Yet the party rebounded. By the late 1920s, leaders like William J. Howley, the world's biggest citrus tycoon, built broad appeal to voters. He spoke of tax cuts, spending restraints, economic development, and Democrat corruption. His 1928 campaign for governor, slogan tying in Herbert Hoover, drew blue defectors. This was the genesis of the competitive Republican Party in Florida, which triumphs today. Wow, that was awful. That's what the Democrats did to them back there.
1: So all that stuff's history and all that stuff's facts.
0: Yeah.
1: Nobody wants to talk about that. They want to bury it.
0: Yeah, they do.
1: They want to bury it.
0: Now, when Trump warns of Democrat election treachery today, he's speaking of a long, deep, torturous legacy from OC's blood-soaked fields to modern data breaches and registration games. The pattern holds. Many Democrats treat elections as tools for unlawful domination. See, it's not so much difference than the way they were way back there in the 1920s. They do not see races as expressions of the public will. They suppress, intimidate, import voters, hide threats, and smear anyone who demands clean counts. In this autumn's midterms, the stakes could not be higher. Democrats have shown what they will do for power. History from 1920 Florida to today warns us plainly. A motivated Republican turnout can secure the U.S. House and Senate. It can block the return of blue malice from those who view elections as obstacles rather than as mathematical realities. The choice is ours.
1: Sure is.
0: Ignore the warnings and risk Democrat destruction. Or stand up, cast a ballot, and demand honesty in the one process that keeps this Republic alive. President Trump has had the courage to lead the way. There's not very many Republican presidents before him that were willing to do what he has just done. Now it falls on Republican voters to follow through with resolve. America's future depends on clean elections, and electoral integrity is fostered by vigilant citizens. Nothing less will suffice.
1: That'll work.
0: That was another great article.
1: Very good.
0: From American Thinker. gets me all fired up.
1: We need to be fired up. Think about the Russia hoax. You know, that's a Democrat fabricated story that they were involved in manipulated things. When in fact, they were telling on themselves. Because it wasn't Russia. It's been China and these other countries.
0: Yeah.
1: Mm.
0: Here's a note from Becky. She says in her text here, there was a Democrat yesterday or a day before who slipped up and told her newscaster news reporter that if they pass this Save America Act and they have to prove citizenship to vote, the Democrats will never win another election. That ought to tell us all something.
1: Wow.
0: They're speaking with that woman. What was never supposed to be told. But Trump said the other night, he said the only reason that anybody would be against a photo ID in order to vote is because they want to cheat.
1: Exactly. That's just,
0: Could not be another reason.
1: There couldn't be another reason in the world. There's nothing about rights. There's nothing about anything other than wanting to cheat. They can use every excuse in the book. But it doesn't hold any water at all. Because like you pointed out earlier, in order to get into a Democratic convention, you have to have a photo ID.
0: Yeah.
1: To check a book out at the library. Photo ID.
0: Get a prescription. It says so many things.
1: Now... To be on social media, in order to get an app in the state of Texas, you have to have some sort of an ID to identify yourself as being old enough.
0: I had this note.
1: This is for real.
0: This note was on my door or in the mailbox at my house about a week or so ago. And it said they couldn't deliver the package because it required a signature.
1: A signature. Okay. See?
0: So I'll go to the post office to give my signature. And you know what they said?
1: ID, sir.
0: You have an ID?
1: See?
0: So they would know that I did have the
1: right
0: to sign for that package.
1: Exactly. To sign for. So there's everything you do just about requires an ID.
0: Yep. Well, I'll give the station ID after the news, since it's time for the news right now.
4: SRN News, I'm Rich Thomason in Washington. It's 10 nights and counting for the stepped-up U.S. assaults on Iran.
5: U.S. military footage of warplanes taking off and targets in Iran being hit early Tuesday. The aim, to further degrade Iranian military capabilities used to attack commercial shipping in the Strait of Hormuz. And Tehran again struck back, attacking a tanker in the strait, forcing its crew to abandon ship.
6: The punitive nature of these strikes...
5: Jason Campbell at the Middle East Institute.
6: If they were going to... pull the regime to the negotiating table under better terms, I think that would have happened by now.
5: Pakistan continues to press its diplomatic efforts. However, with three U.S. soldiers killed since Friday and a third missing, President Trump's threatening Iran will pay many times over. I'm Ben Thomas.
4: Bertha is big and getting bigger all the time. The tropical storm bulking up out in the Gulf of America. The National Hurricane Center's Philippe Papin is urging people along the Gulf Coast, keep an eye on the storm and steer clear of the water.
7: We do have tropical storm watches and warnings in effect for portions of the Florida Panhandle, coastal Alabama, Mississippi, and then also the Louisiana coastline. And in fact, the city of New Orleans, the metro area, is currently under a tropical storm watch.
4: A storm expected to sweep ashore, moving inland along coastal Louisiana tomorrow evening into Thursday morning. Five people died in a river near Columbus, Ohio over the weekend. Four of them went into the water to help a swimmer in distress, and they, too, wound up in trouble. Ultimately, all lost their lives. President Trump says a steep tariffs plan for many Canadian imports are retaliation for Canada discriminating against U.S. imports. On Wall Street, Dow futures 159 points higher. This is SRN.
0: This is the Kingdom Keys Network. KJRT Amarillo, KPDR Wheeler, KVED Vernon, KJDR Guyman, KPCV Portales, KOGW Hartley Dalhart, KIJN FM Farwell Clovis, and KWAS Borger.
8: This is Chuck Harding with A Moment for America. Many want to know if the people of faith
9: should be informed of current events, and should we be involved with what is going on in the world in which we live and the nation in which we are citizens? The response to that should be yes. In 1 Chronicles 12 and verse 32, the children of Issachar had an understanding of the times, and they knew what their nation, Israel, ought to do. Because of this, they had a great influence for their God and their country. All of their brethren were at their commandment. What the children of Issachar understood was taking God's word and applying it to the world in which they lived would make all the difference in the governance. We need to do the same thing today, taking God's principles and applying them in our nation's capital, in our state capitals, and in our city council meetings, wherever the government sits, those people that represent we the people all over the nation. Remember, the government is we the people, those whom we elect to govern our public servants and represent their constituents, or should. We must be the light and the salt, influencing our leadership by encouraging them and entreating God in prayer for their needs and graciously holding them accountable as who they are, public servants. We are directed in God's word to stay informed, to stay involved, and interceding in prayer for our nation, which God has entrusted to us, this experiment in liberty, this miracle called America. This is Chuck Harding. Think about it, America. For more information on this subject and other issues, go to our website, missiontoamerica.us.
0: Wow, there's a loudmouth rooster right there.
10: My name's Daxton Stanfield, and it's Johnny T's Tuesday.
0: Yes, it is.
1: Like that.
0: Johnny T's Tuesday. Okay, Becky says, I'll go you one better.
1: Okay.
0: Talking about photo IDs.
1: Photo IDs, here we go.
0: Right now at Olive Gardens.
1: Oh, no.
0: They have an all-you-can-eat salad and breadsticks.
1: Okay.
0: There's a certain coupon or something that you have to get. And you have to produce a photo ID to prove that you're the person on that coupon if you want to get the unlimited salad and breadsticks.
1: Point. There you go. And that's at a restaurant.
0: A restaurant.
1: To redeem photo ID. A coupon.
0: To get breadsticks.
1: Woo.
0: But to vote? Well, it's Democrats. Oh, no. You're destroying our democracy.
1: And there's not a democracy.
0: Actually, they're lying flat through their teeth.
1: Yeah, because it's, Republic. It's a republic.
0: Mm-hmm.
1: It's a republic. It's not a democracy. Mm-hmm. It's not. They keep saying it over, and I hear it on TV all the time. It's like, no, that's not right.
0: Right.
1: You people should know better. And especially those that are supposedly on the right.
0: Mm-hmm.
1: Every time they say democracy, that needs to be corrected.
0: Hey, man. It's Johnny T. It's Tuesday, everybody. Mm-hmm. He was gone last Tuesday, so he's back in the chair right now.
1: Yes.
0: You got a specific chair you use over there.
1: They're exactly. Right.
0: So that is Johnny T's chair.
1: Well, we have a Pastor Ricky chair as well.
0: Yes.
1: Well, anybody can sit in it if they want to.
0: Mm-hmm.
1: Man, we don't mind. Whatever they want to do. But while we're here, that's what we sit in.
0: You've told Tim Cunningham, though, over and over, don't sit in this chair.
1: Well, that's different. Yeah, I have to tell him.
0: You said, that's Pastor Ricky's chair. So
1: right.
0: So if he comes in and you happen not to be here that day, he'll say, where's Johnny?
1: Right. Yeah.
0: And he'll switch out the chair himself.
1: See?
0: I said, well, I don't care if you use it.
1: Yeah, he doesn't sit in your chair, see?
0: He's been trained.
1: He's been.
0: Okay.
1: All right.
0: Quiz questions.
1: So fun.
0: Super easy.
1: Man.
0: Tuesday. Last week I had some hard questions and had at least two different ones that said, this is not super easy.
1: Oh. See there?
0: I don't think anybody got a six-pointer last Tuesday.
1: Oh.
0: So let's see what happens this time. I have three questions. As I always say, you can look them up easily and get a point for that.
1: Correct.
0: But
1: who wants to do that? We want the 2 points.
0: Yeah. If it's possible. But to see, the looking it up is a good standby so you don't lose.
1: Well, you're right. Exactly.
0: Totally out.
1: Correct. So
0: you can still get an answer.
1: Mm-hmm.
0: But it might keep you from winning, see? Not that you win anything, but it's just fun.
1: It is fun. A lot of fun.
0: Mm-hmm. If we gave a prize for every time somebody won for the week, people like Becky and Andy,
1: right,
0: and Rudy, they'd have to have an extra room on their house to hold all the trinkets and gifts that they would have gotten by now.
1: Unless it was a coupon to Olive Garden or something like that.
0: Yeah, I got some of those in my pocket right now.
1: Coupons?
0: Yeah.
1: Really?
0: I'm collecting them, I guess, because I haven't used them. Here's one. I can go to Outback and get Blooming Onions.
1: Ah, Blooming Onion.
0: Here's another one.
1: What's that one?
0: This one says I can go to Watersteel and get free 44-ounce tea.
1: See there?
0: Here's another one. Hofbräu. I have two of these.
1: Whoa.
0: Free appetizer or dessert.
1: There you go.
0: People give me these cards, and I carry them.
1: Mm-hmm.
0: Sometimes a long time before I get to the restaurant.
1: Check the redemption date, expiration date on them.
0: I was in a restaurant.
1: They do expire.
0: Not too long ago, and one of the ladies of our church was in there with her children. And when it came time to pay for my meal, the waitress said, "Your bill's already been paid for." I said, "Was it that lady that was sitting over there?" "Yes."
1: Ah.
0: All right, so I thanked her for that.
1: Ah.
0: And it was about a week later, we went to a different restaurant, and the same lady was there.
1: Ah.
0: And so we greeted her, you know.
1: Sure.
0: I said, "Now, don't pay for my meal this time."
1: Ah.
0: So we laughed about it. When I got ready to leave, the waitress says, "Your meal's been paid for." I said, "Was it that lady that was sitting over there?" She said, "Well, somebody in the next room over there."
1: Ah.
0: Well, it was her son that had gone into the next room to pay it, or I wouldn't see him paying it. So then, I guess it was the next Sunday, I said, "Where are you going to eat today?"
1: Oh, you're not going there, huh?
0: No, I was threatening to go to the same restaurant again.
1: So yeah. So if she's
0: developing a habit.
1: There you go.
0: You know?
1: Right. Hey.
0: How'd we get off on that?
1: That's just fun. That's why.
0: Anagrams.
1: Huh?
0: You know what an anagram is?
1: Yes.
0: You do?
1: Mm-hmm.
0: That's a word that is made by transposing the letters of a word into a different word.
1: Mm-hmm.
0: It's all the same letters.
1: Correct.
0: Like the word secure.
1: Mm-hmm.
0: You can rearrange the letters and come up with the word rescue.
1: That's an example.
0: That's an anagram. So,
1: wonderful.
0: So yesterday I asked for two anagrams for the word inks, I-N-K-S.
1: Oh, interesting.
0: We have several pens here in a cup in front of, and they all have inks.
1: Mm-hmm.
0: So there's several inks in those pens, you see.
1: Mm-hmm.
0: So what are two anagrams that come from rearranging those letters?
1: Tell me.
0: Skin.
1: Mm-hmm.
0: And sink.
1: Very good.
0: Now, I have said over and over on the radio that I'm teachable and correctable.
1: Okay.
0: Correct?
1: Mm-hmm.
0: And so yesterday, I said, "Now, don't use the word kins, K-I-N-S. That would be the same letters, but I said kins is not a word."
1: Huh.
0: See? And I actually said on the radio yesterday, you have kinfolk, you don't have kinsfolk.
1: Kinsfolk. Okay. So then what happened?
0: Well, then last night I'm reading in my Bible. And I come across this in the Bible.
1: In the Bible.
0: King James Version.
1: Mm-hmm.
0: Luke chapter 21. Jesus is talking about they're going to persecute you, and it shall turn to you for a testimony. And I'll give you a mouth and wisdom so that your adversaries will not be able to gainsay or resist. And you shall be betrayed both by parents and brethren and kinsfolks. I told Diane, I said, "Look at this." I said, "I just said on the radio today that kinsfolks is, you don't have any kinsfolks." But it's right there in the Bible, Luke 21:16.
1: It's like the Lord said, I will show you something new.
0: Yeah. So then I go to Webster's
1: dictionary,
0: which I also have on my phone.
1: Okay.
0: And I type in there K-I-N-S.
1: What does it say?
0: F-O-L-K, kinsfolk, and there it is. It is an actual word that means relatives. So I stand corrected. The Bible corrected me.
1: Oh, so you said don't use this.
0: I said don't use the word kins because kins is not a word.
1: And nobody looked it up and said...
0: No, nobody corrected me.
1: Ah, okay.
0: But the Bible did.
1: But the Bible did.
0: So there's a good reason. Read your Bible.
1: You read
0: get
1: your Bible.
0: Corrected. Even on things you never dreamed of.
1: That's the way it is. That's cool. Uh-huh. That's fun. That's a lot of fun.
0: Another thing that I need
1: to... I like it.
0: I need correcting on about yesterday. I talked about giving because we're... This is offering week.
1: Correct, yes.
0: And I was talking about the giving through the text. Textual giving.
1: Giving, uh-huh.
0: Okay. And you just go to your smartphone where you send text messages to people. We've gotten a lot of text messages this morning.
1: Yes.
0: And you put two, instead of putting two Johnny or Diana, I put two KKN.
1: Okay.
0: No, I put two, the number, 73256.
1: Uh-huh.
0: 73256. That's like the person's name. But you put 73256.
1: Correct.
0: And then you're going to put the message part, you put KKN.
1: Right, okay.
0: Kingdom Keys Network.
1: Mm-hmm.
0: And when you do that, it gives you the instructions on how you can give.
1: Right.
0: Right now.
1: Right. It just
0: immediately for transferring from your bank to our bank.
1: Mm-hmm.
0: The bank that we use at the station, which
1: correct.
0: Is the same as our personal bank, too. But anyway, I said that avoids the extra fee that goes along with using a credit card or push pay.
1: Okay.
0: But I was wrong.
1: Oh.
0: So I stand corrected. There is a little fee that's hidden, and it's optional if you want to pay the fee so that we get the full amount you're intending.
1: Yeah, I got you.
0: But that's the way it is with everything, see.
1: Correct.
0: Credit cards. If you give a credit card, well, a credit card company deducts a fee from that.
1: Mm-hmm. You know, the majority of restaurants now and the majority of services, you go out there and you use a credit or a debit card, they're going to say, they'll ask, are you paying with cash or credit? Because if you pay with cash, you get a little discount. And I said, well, what do you mean a discount? And they'll say, well, we don't have to pay the credit card fee.
0: Yeah.
1: Or if you use a credit card.
0: It's not really a discount. It's actually an extra charge
1: if
0: you use a credit card.
1: That's it, exactly.
0: And but you don't know about it. If most of them, they don't tell you.
1: Right.
0: But some places, they'll have a little sign on there.
1: Exactly.
0: You know,
1: yes.
0: If you use a credit card, it's 2% or 3%.
1: It's 3.5% or something.
0: More.
1: Right. So you start carrying cash. Uh-huh. And that goes against what the woke leftists want. They want a cashless society. But yet they impose these things so everybody goes down to the bank and gets cash now.
0: Yeah.
1: I do. I try to carry cash so I can save that $2 or $3.
0: Yeah. Well, my point is, there's a second thing from yesterday's program that I am corrected on.
1: Okay.
0: And my wife corrected me on that one, and I checked it out.
1: Right.
0: She was right, as usual.
1: There is an option on that.
0: Yeah, you
1: so the text you receive back, the information when you go down through there, you get the option.
0: It just asks you the question. You know.
1: It just asks, do you want them to get the full amount, or do you want to pay for that extra little whatever fee?
0: Yeah.
1: Because it's usually done with a card of some sort.
0: Yeah, but even if it's just transferring from your bank to our bank, it's still got a little charge
1: still
0: in it.
1: Still so. Got one.
0: Contrary to what I said on the air yesterday, but it's convenient. It's real convenient. And it's real fast.
1: Super fast. And once you get it set up, you can do it again, and it's just easy.
0: Mm-hmm.
1: I mean,
0: plus, we're notified immediately. You know, it's not like waiting in the mail.
1: Right.
0: Somebody could mail a check.
1: Of course, that's still
0: today.
1: Nice, too.
0: Well, if you want to pay 82 cents for a stamp...
1: Oh, I forgot about that.
0: Uh-huh.
1: Oh, and it's gone
0: up. See, that's more than the fee.
1: Pretty much, isn't it?
0: Woo! That's more than the fee of of a credit card unless you use a, unless you give a big offering.
1: Yeah, right.
0: Anyway.
1: All right.
0: Tom says, I was surprised to learn there's a fee at the register when you request extra cash back.
1: Really?
0: Hmm.
1: Interesting.
0: That is interesting.
1: Mm-hmm.
0: All right. Well, there is a fee at register if you ask extra cash back on a credit card. You know, you okay. check out like at the store I go to,
1: yes.
0: grocery store,
1: uh-huh.
0: and it'll say you want cash back.
1: Okay, and then you hit yes, and then you put in a dollar amount. Okay.
0: See?
1: And there's a fee for that.
0: Yeah, there's a fee.
1: Ooh. Somebody's making money everywhere.
0: Yeah. So anyway,
1: hmm.
0: we hope that's a convenient way to give, though, is through the texting.

0: So your quiz question today is this. For question number one, give me two of the three possibilities of anagrams for the word evil.
1: Mm-hmm.
0: Evil.
1: Mm.
0: So you have good and evil things in life. Evil. That word, that four-letter word, the letters can be shifted around and use the exact same letters to spell different words. There are three possibilities. Give me two of them in order to get a correct answer.
1: So if I give you three, can I have a bonus?
0: No.
1: I'm trying. We have three over here. I have the three.
0: Well, then you didn't need a bonus.
1: So much fun.
0: Question number two. Today's date is the 21st of July. On the 21st of July in 1899, Ernest Hemingway was born. Ernest Hemingway was born. For what is he known in history? He was born in 1899. That was 10 years after Granny File was born. 10 years after. She was born in 1889.
1: Ah.
0: So on this date in 1899, Ernest Hemingway was born. For what is he known in history? Okay. Think you know? Don't blurt. He's pondering. Are you pondering? Or did you fall asleep?
1: No, I know. I know it. I'm just trying to discipline myself so I don't blurt out the answer.
0: Okay, I just thought maybe you dropped off to sleep over there.
1: No. I'm being disciplined.
0: Number three, Bible question.
1: Number three.
0: What person that we read about in the Bible made sacrifices just in case any of his children had sinned? Now, he didn't know of any sin that they had committed, but just in case. He made sacrifices anyway.
1: Mm-hmm.
0: I've always thought that was rather interesting that he would go to that much effort not even knowing of anything that they'd done wrong. But who was that? Okay, if you've got answers, we've got a contact method.
1: Correct. You can text your answers to this phone number here, 806-898-8803. Get your answers in via text, 806-898-8803.
0: All right. Well, let's give you some temperatures right now. And first of all, I'll tell you that in Beaumont, it's 76 degrees.
1: Ooh-wee.
0: How about that? Chris wasn't expecting me to give his town's temperature first. Our temperature here is 73, and down the road from us away in Canyon, it's 68. That's about 14 miles south of us, but 100 miles east of us in Wheeler, it's 73. In Mobedi and McLean, it's 74. Shamrock, 75. And Clarendon, 74. In Pampa and Borger, it's 75 degrees. That's a pretty warm temperature for this time of the morning, don't you think?
1: It is.
0: Guymon, Oklahoma, 73. Perryton, 75. Dalhart, 69. And Raiden, Oklahoma, 76. Silk City, 77. Now, listen, it's 78 degrees in Childress. 71 in Quanta. 79 in Vernon and Altus at this time of the day. Wow.
1: So crazy.
0: Down there in Joshua, it's 78 degrees. In Muleshoe, it's 68. And in Clovis, it's 67 degrees.
2: 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Locations of the stores are in Wheeler, Shamrock, and Wellington. And two Oklahoma stores, Cheyenne and Hinton. Johnny's continuous support since 1986 is the longest of any business on the Kingdom Keys Network. That is greatly appreciated.
0: Okay. It was appreciated by me yesterday that we stayed under 100, although it sure felt hot.
1: It was.
0: Anyway, but it was 97 at 4:32 p.m. But today it's going to get up to 100, probably.
1: 100.
0: Probably 100. And a little

0: south breeze. Mm-hmm. Tonight's low to mid-70s. This time of the year, any time of the year, actually, 70s are good.
1: That's
0: are nice
1: good.
0: For the high.
1: Mm-hmm.
0: And that'll be the low.
1: Right.
0: And then tomorrow's high, about 102. Mm. I'm just reading. I'm not enjoying this right now. Mostly sunny on Thursday with temperature about 105.
1: Ooh-wee.
0: Friday, somewhere between 100 and 105. Mm. And then it actually says this on this paper here. It's Saturday, 100 to 105, and Sunday and Monday, 105 to 110.
1: That's just outrageous.
0: That's where I say, say it ain't so.
1: That's the forecast.
0: Man. Okay.
1: It's just that time of year, and it's just going to be all right.
0: Yeah, I looked it up at two different websites for the weather,
1: okay.
0: And it said the same thing on the today and tomorrow's forecast.
1: Man. So they're both going to be 100 plus.
0: Yeah. This is offering week, and we want to talk about that quite a bit here in this hour of the program, but there's something really, really, really important that we need to take care of before we start talking about that. And that is humor.
1: Ah.
0: Humor.

0: Yeah. That's good stuff, man.
1: Could I tell you what this little this little deal here, right here?
0: What little deal?
1: So you might not realize that you're sitting in the room with a poet.
0: A poet.
1: I dig. You dig. We dig. She digs. They dig. It's not a beautiful poem, but it's very deep.
0: Oh, man. You dig.
1: You dig that?
0: You dig that?
1: Oh. Okay. See if you can top that.
0: I don't know. That's going to be a deep.
1: I put the bar real low.
0: Yeah, Bill. Uh-huh. So why did the baseball player go to jail?
1: Just he struck out or something and it put
0: him. I'm surprised you don't know this one. He stole second base.
1: That's the reason I tell people that I couldn't play baseball.
0: Because?
1: That's too honest. I wouldn't steal second base.
0: You wouldn't steal second base. That's why I thought you'd know that one. Why couldn't the 12-year-old go to the pirate movie?
1: Because he wasn't 80. I'm 80.
0: No, it was rated R.
1: Oh, rated R.
0: R.
1: Okay.
0: How did Benjamin Franklin feel about discovering electricity?
1: I imagine he was electrified.
0: He was shocked.
1: It's a wonder it didn't kill him.
0: That's right. But he was definitely shocked.
1: I imagine.
0: What do you call cheese that doesn't belong to you?
1: Nacho cheese.
0: Nacho cheese.
1: Nacho cheese.
0: Well, I like that. That's a funny one there.
1: Yeah.
0: Nacho cheese. How much did the butcher charge for his venison?
1: Got me on that one now.
0: Charged a buck. A buck.
1: A buck?
0: A buck.
1: Run that by me again. I didn't get it.
0: Okay. How much did the butcher charge for his venison?
1: Oh, a buck. Okay, the venison. Venison, I got you.
0: There you go.
1: I got you now.
0: I figured it'd catch up to you.
1: Mm-hmm.
0: What does a rain cloud wear under its clothes?
1: Thunderwear.
0: Thunderwear. You got one. That's good.
1: Mm-hmm.
0: How did Thomas Edison invent the light bulb?
1: How did he invent it?
0: Yes.
1: I don't know.
0: He got a bright idea.
1: He sure did.
0: Bright idea.
1: I thought you was going to call him Thomason.
0: Well, it almost went together. Thomas Edison. Yeah. Why did the lettuce win the race?
1: The lettuce?
0: The lettuce won the race. Why?
1: I should know that one.
0: Because he was ahead. Head of lettuce.
1: Oh. Oh. Okay.
0: Okay. So where did the most talkative people in the Bible live?
1: Where they live?
0: Yes. The most talkative people in the Bible. It's a Babylon.
1: Babylon. Okay.
0: Yes. Why was the broom late for school?
1: Got swept away, I guess.
0: No, it overswept. Overswept.
1: It was late to school.
0: Yes.
1: Well, don't ever do what my dad did.
0: What'd he do?
1: He told me this. He said he got so aggravated at a lady one time.
0: Uh-huh.
1: And he said, I hope you lose every straw out of your broom and break the stick. And she said, why? He said, then you won't have any transportation. I'm thinking, Dad, really?
0: No. That is so funny.
1: Did you really say
0: that? Uh-uh. That's great.
1: He never did tell me that it was a joke or whether it was true.
0: It was probably true. Yeah.
1: I wouldn't put it past him.
0: Yeah. Oh, yeah. That's good. Last but not least, why did the alien say to the flower bed? What did the alien...
1: What did he say?
0: What did the alien say to the flower bed?
1: Don't let me step on your two lips.
0: That's funny, but no. Don't let me step on your two lips. That's good. And he goes, no, take me to your weeder.
1: To your weeder, okay.
0: To your weeder. But the two lips would have worked.
1: After I gave that forecast a while ago.
0: Yes.
1: And I said, you remember what I said? Say it ain't so.
0: Say it ain't so.
1: Here's a text from Jimmy Yowell. Jim says, say it ain't so.
0: Say it ain't so.
1: Mm-hmm.
0: Mm-hmm.
1: So, let's listen to this little bit of humor from Phil.
0: What's his name?
1: Uh-huh.
2: A guy lay sprawled across three seats in a theater. The usher came by and whispered, sir, You're only allowed one seat. The man muttered something but wouldn't move. The usher got the manager. The two tried to move the man without success. Finally, they summoned the police. The officer asked, "All right, buddy, what's your name?" "Fred," the man moaned. "Where are you from, Fred?" Fred replied, "The balcony." Oh, so often we're quick to pass judgment. We waggle our fingers and tongues at those who annoy us without wondering if there is more to their story. I'm thankful today for a God who looked past my faults, saw my need of a Savior, and offered me grace. Today, let's show that grace to the people around us.
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1: All right. Brother Johnny T.
0: Yeah, right.
1: I've got one person that usually participates in the quiz that hasn't gotten their answers to me yet.
0: But they're probably coming.
1: They probably will. But let's talk about this right now so we can focus on this offering week. After this, without coming back to it, the question number one for the word evil, it's an anagram. What's an anagram? That means use the same exact letters but rearrange them to make a different, well-known word.
0: Mm-hmm.
1: Well, you can switch those letters around and you can come up with live, or you can come up with vile. Or you can come up with veil.
0: Mm-hmm.
1: And if you said two of those three, you got credit for correct answer.
0: Yeah.
1: And everybody that participated got 2 points on that. Team Andy, the twins team, Jimmy Ford, Delbert, the co-hosts, all Amarillo folks. Then Rudy and Lucia from Arlington.
0: Mm-hmm.
1: Team Shippy, Canyon, near Canyon, Shane at Mangum, Becky at Stinnett, Charlie, and Vernon, and Twyla and Pampa. Okay. Second question. On this date in 1899, Ernest Hemingway was born. For what is he known in history? Well, he was a novelist, a short story writer, a journalist. There were a lot of things you could have said about him that would be considered a correct answer. For example, just as an example, Andy said he was a famous author and journalist, winner of Nobel Prize for Literature. And others had several similar
0: things. Lots of good stuff, yes.
1: So everybody whose name I just mentioned to you got that right. Twyla looked it up, but she did get the right answer after looking it up.
0: Mm-hmm.
1: Okay. And let's see here. The third question. No, Twyla did not look that up. She got that one right. She looked up the third one. And the Gordon's answers are here now.
0: Ah, that's what we were waiting for.
1: Mm-hmm.
0: Mm-hmm.
1: And so, looks like they got 6 points. Several people did today. The third question. was, what person do we read about in the Bible that made sacrifices just in case his children had sinned? And that was Job. Two people looked that one up, Charlie and Vernon and Twilight Pampa, and several got it right without looking it up. Team Andy, the twins team. In fact, both of those 9-year-old twins blurted out the answer to that. They knew that. Jimmy Ford, the co-host, Rudy and Lucia, Team Shippy, Team Gordon, Shane, Jimmy and Darla, and Raiden, Becky. So that's the way that came out today. Several got 6 points, you see.
0: That is fun. Wonderful.
1: Now, we're receiving an offering this week because the balance has dwindled, went down pretty low. And the bank account, we had a big offering from somebody's estate that happened back about January or so. And had one more big offering like that. But the months that have passed now, with the exception of 1 month when we had the big offering, the income has not been equal to the outgo. The outgo, the expenses have surpassed the income. So we're thankful we had the big offerings, but we need another big offering.
0: Amen.
1: But it starts a lot of times with little offerings.
0: That's correct.
1: And
0: because they add up.
1: Mm-hmm. So this is offering week. I was thinking about Sister Bab. She was a lady that lived to be in her 90s. I was her pastor in Wheeler. And she was elderly when I first became her pastor. And then we started, after I'd been there 9 years, we started KPDR, the first radio station. Actually, I guess I'd been there 10 years when we started that. I went there in 1976, and KPDR began in 1986. And from that day till the day she died, she sent $10 every month without fail.
0: Every month.
1: After we moved over here and moved the main central part of our network to, to be from Amarillo, she continued to send that $10 with a note each month.
0: That's wonderful.
1: You know, how y'all doing, or things are going well, or just a little short note, but it was in her handwriting, and I loved it. Something I looked forward to every month. And that $10, and when she died,
0: the word of encouragement.
1: I came, I was called to come and be a part of her funeral. And so I went over there and I said that there was a guy once that walked past me in a restaurant. Everybody knew he was very, very wealthy. Very wealthy. And he said he wanted me to come by his office and he wanted to give a check to the radio ministry. So I went and I had to wait and go through the secretary and get in there for, I believe it was $250. Which I thought, that's a little strange that a man that wealthy would want me to come to his office and wait and go through his secretary to get $250, which is a nice gift. That's a nice size gift, but I'm considering the, you know, Jesus did that too. He saw some really wealthy people putting in some sizable amounts. And he one day said, this widow woman gave more than all of you. She just gave two mites. So what is it that impresses Jesus? It's the heart. It's the heart.
0: Exactly.
1: And the man that gave that check, he never gave one before. He never gave one after that. Okay? But Sister Bab sent $10 a month.
0: Every month.
1: For 16 years.
0: Yeah.
1: For 16 years? If you multiply 16 years by 12 months in each year, you're going to come up with something like $2,000.
0: That's wonderful.
1: From Sister Bab.
0: Yeah, over a amount of time.
1: And I didn't have to go wait for the secretary to let me in. She just sent it with a sweet little note.
0: That's wonderful.
1: Mm-hmm. And I'm thankful for the other guy. I'm glad he wanted to give something.
0: Mm-hmm.
1: But I just thought it's kind of odd the way all that happened. Whereas Sister Bab, she didn't go through any procedure for us to go through. She just sent $10.
0: She's seen it every month. Mm-hmm.
1: So I say that as a tribute to Sister Bab, not to slam the guy. I just think that the thing that needs to be uppermost with people is what's in their heart. What's in their heart.
0: Yeah. Well, I appreciate those that give every month. You know, we have some that are on a automatic every month.
1: And we have a lot of them that give $10 a month.
0: Exactly. And that's exactly what we're talking about. That's wonderful. Super good.
1: Yeah. We don't think little of that.
0: No, I mean, it's what it takes to keep things rolling.
1: Naturally, we appreciate the large offerings. I told you about one that
0: exactly
1: gave us a nice size bank account for we didn't have a fundraiser, an offering week, or pledge drive for all these months
0: right.
1: So far.
0: Yeah.
1: 2 Corinthians chapter 9. You might be amazed how many times the Bible talks about giving. Jesus talked about it a lot.
0: No, he sure did.
1: And Paul talked about it.
0: Mm-hmm.
1: And he said to the Corinthian church, he says, "He that sows sparingly shall reap sparingly.
0: Mm-hmm.
1: And he which soweth bountifully, he shall reap bountifully."
0: Mm-hmm.
1: Every man as he purposes in his heart, so let him give, not grudgingly. For God loves a cheerful giver.
0: Mm-hmm.
1: In fact, if you look up in the Amplified Version, it did a little examination. The people that put an Amplified Version together, they went out into the original words. They didn't just paraphrase it and say what they thought it meant. They went into the original words, and where it said that he loves a cheerful giver, it said he will not abandon, he's not willing to do without a cheerful giver, something to that effect. I need to look that up in the Amplified to give it to you exactly accurate. But I said all that to lead up to something here I want to share with you from Keith Moore. You ever heard of Keith Moore?
0: Oh, yeah.
1: Listen to what he said about something when he gave something one time. And what was behind all of this? Listen to this.
5: Years ago, I was believing with a fellow minister for a particular thing in his ministry. And something came up, and I knew they had a deadline. And I asked the Lord, I said, "Lord, you know, should we do something about that?" And the Lord spoke to my heart. He said, "No, I'm dealing with somebody else on that. Just stay in faith with him." I thought, okay, praise God. Well, a few days passed. Phyllis and I were actually on vacation for a couple of days. And I got up in the morning, and it came up to me real strong, send him X amount of money. Well, it was everything we had in the account. It wasn't designated. It was, you know, that's what we had. I'm a little confused. I thought, "Lord, I thought you said you're dealing with somebody else on that." He spoke to my heart. I don't mean I'm hearing a voice, but inside me, he said, "I have been for some time, but I can't wait on them anymore. I have to be faithful to my word to this man. And so they're not obeying me. Will you do this for me?" And he said, "And you'll get their reward on this." I said, "Yes, sir. We'll do it." Phyllis and I talked, and they transferred the funds that day, wired them to their account, and our checking is empty. But I was happy. I felt like I was floating about that high all day long. Why? Because I'm one of God's go-to guys. What does that mean? He needed somebody he wouldn't have to wait on. He needed somebody that do what he said, the way he said, when he said.
6: Hallelujah.
5: Come on, are you listening, saints? That's the definition of faithful.
6: Faithful. Yeah.
5: And it blessed me so much because when it was tight and it needed to happen now, God tapped me on the shoulder. He said, Keith, don't you do this for me. Glory to God. How many in here do we have God's go-to? Go-to men, go-to women. That when he needs something done, he needs it done now. He needs it done the way he said. He can tell you. He can tap you on the shoulder.
1: I like that story. I want to be one of God's go-to people.
0: Yeah, that's interesting. I like that.
1: Where he can count on you to give.
0: Sure. Yeah. And so when you do that, it comes back to you.
1: And so a lot more fun to give than it is to receive. Mm-hmm. It really is.
0: Well, I like to be able to have it to give, if that makes sense to you.
1: Me too.
0: I remember back in the day when Lori and I very first got our lives straightened out and things were real legit. Back in 1996, this happened. You'd be sitting there and you'd be hearing of a need. Well, I had a desire to give. But back then, it was really, really hard to give. Right, but since then I've learned that if you give, it comes back to you.
1: Yes.
0: So from that point on, from 96 to now, when I hear of a need, guess what? I've got something to give.
1: Mm-hmm.
0: I've got something to give, and it's a continual thing. It's not a one time thing.
1: It puts something in motion.
0: Yeah.
1: And it keeps going and going.
0: It's wonderful.
1: Things happen all the time.
0: Yeah.
1: So, I mean, I showed you these cards that I have in my pocket right now. I had about four or five gift cards.
0: Yes. Uh huh.
1: That people have given me. I love to give. See.
0: Right. Exactly.
1: I'll go down to bank sometime and I'll say, I'm going to draw out of my account, I'll say two or three $100 bills and then three or four $50 bills.
0: Mm-hmm.
1: I just carry them around and sometime then I'll feel him impressed in within myself. I'm not saying the Lord's telling me this because the Bible says let a man give as he purposes in his heart.
0: Sure.
1: So it can be the Lord impressing upon, or it could be just you yourself.
0: Yeah.
1: So
0: either way's right, though.
1: Yeah.
0: Either way's right.
1: And it's going to come back to you.
0: Right, because that's
1: in
0: a law.
1: In many ways, see.
0: Because that's a law of the Lord.
1: I told you earlier, see. Mm-hmm. See, I like to do this giving. And I told you earlier about this lady in our church that paid for our meal.
0: Mm-hmm. Exactly.
1: And that happened. That has happened over and over and over. Many times. Many times.
0: It's wonderful. It's fun.
1: I don't ask for it.
0: Right, but it's fun.
1: In fact, I pay for somebody sometimes, you know, I'll say to the waitress, I said, that guy's sitting right over yonder.
0: Right.
1: Yeah. I said, I'm going to pay for his meal. See? Well, then it comes back to me.
0: See there? Exactly.
1: That doesn't always come the same way, but it always comes back.
0: It always comes back. Exactly.
1: There's a Baptist preacher I know that's in the Lions Club. And he was without a church to pastor there for a period of time. And so I thought, well, he's probably got some pretty, you know, some financial needs, and I just want to bless him.
0: Sure.
1: Mm-hmm. So one day on a Tuesday at the Lions Club, I handed him a $50 bill. He said, well, thank you. I said, well, I love you.
0: Yeah.
1: He said, well, I love you.
0: Mm-hmm.
1: So next week... This is 1 week later.
0: Uh-huh.
1: I go back to the Lions Club again, and he's there. And he says, thank you for that $50 bill you gave me last week. I said, let me show you something. And I pulled out my wallet, and I opened it up, and I said, you see those five $50 bills there? He said, yeah. I said, all five of those $50 bills were given to me since last Tuesday.
0: Wow. See there?
1: That's what he said. Wow.
0: Mm-hmm.
1: I said, well, the Lord said if you give, it would be given back to you. He said, it sure did, didn't he?
0: That's good stuff.
1: So,
0: man.
1: And the Lord knows I don't tell that story so that people say, well, you know, so I'm not trying to get people to think well of me. I'm not trying to brag on my giving. I'm trying to give you an illustration.
0: It's an illustration of the way the kingdom of God works.
1: It's so much more of a blessing to do like Bill Gaither says in that song, give it away.
0: Give it away. Amen. That's right.
1: Give it away.
0: Give it away.
1: God wants to use you.
0: Mm-hmm.
1: He wants you to be a part of what he's doing.
0: That's right. Because we're his hands and his feet.
1: See, he wants you to be a part of what he's doing. That's what Keith Moore was talking about.
0: Powerful.
1: That could apply to being a part of what he's doing or going to do through this radio network. Or it could be something else at your church or somewhere, other ministry. And as I was thinking about this yesterday, I thought, God wanted a guy named R.L. Zeebach to be a part of what he was doing. R.L. never would talk on the radio with me. He was one of our board members.
0: Mm-hmm. He didn't want to talk
1: on our church. He never did want to talk on the radio.
0: Hmm.
1: So one day I tricked him. I carried the mic around in the church there in Wheeler.
0: Uh-huh.
1: And I said, what do you like about this church?
0: Mm-hmm.
1: And I'd go different ones, and right. I was recording.
0: Do some testimonies.
1: And one of them was him. I said, what do you like about this church? And he said, well, I like to be a part of something that's doing something.
0: Mm-hmm. Yeah.
1: That's doing something.
0: Doing something.
1: And so I had that recorded and put it on the radio, and he didn't appreciate me putting it on the radio, but he's a good-hearted fellow, so he chuckled about it. But he just didn't want to talk publicly.
0: Yeah.
1: But he's one of the best board members anybody could ever had. He told me one time, he said, wow, this radio business is kind of like milking cows. See, he was a rancher. He said, it's kind of like milking cows. You get all that work done today, and then you got it all to do over again tomorrow.
0: It is.
1: I said, yeah, that's right. Well, R.L. gave a lot to this ministry. But he's not here now. He's in heaven.
0: Mm.
1: He's been there since 2012.
0: Wow.
1: And then I thought about Brother Frank. You've heard me talk about
0: him. I have.
1: Mm-hmm. He was very generous and gave a lot to this ministry.
0: Mm-hmm.
1: But he's not here now. But he wanted to be a part of what God was doing.
0: Yes.
1: And I think about Mark Meek.
0: Oh, yeah.
1: And he was a part of what... He wanted to be a part of what God was doing.
0: Mm-hmm.
1: But he's not here now.
0: Mm-hmm.
1: He's gone. I played this recording of Mark Meek at his funeral. Because he said this that you're about to hear on the first day we were ever on the air with our first radio station. Next month, that'll be 40 years ago.
0: Wow.
1: 40 years ago, on the 31st of August, Mark Meek said this.
6: Now, an assignment is a post or a duty to which one is appointed. And in the Bible, we see many accounts of people to whom God gave assignments. In most cases, those people didn't realize the full significance of what they were doing. They simply did what God told them to do. Do you think that Moses really understood what he was doing, the significance of what he was doing, when he led the children of Israel through the wilderness for 40 years? I wonder, do we really realize the significance of the assignments that God has given to us? Or do we see ourselves as being small people doing small things? I believe that God's given us an assignment. That assignment is to reach our town, our area, our nation, and our world. And I believe that God's given us a very valuable tool to help accomplish that assignment. That's why we're here today, to celebrate the sign-on of that tool, KPDR. We at Christian Center recognize that these are days of divine destiny. The uniting of the body of Christ in this area is not an accident, but rather it is God's plan to reach this area with His Word. We see the hand of the Lord in all that has happened, and all that has come to pass in the preceding few months. We believe that the stage is set for a great harvest, and we rejoice that God has put in our hands a sickle and thrust us into the fields. Now, as we're embarking on our greatest venture to date, I predict that once again we'll have great victories. As a family, united in purpose, realizing the significance of our undertaking, we will go forward. We will do exploits for God.
7: Hallelujah.
6: We will do much damage to Satan's kingdom. And as a result, God's kingdom, the name of Jesus will be glorified. So be it. Thank you. God bless you.
7: Amen.
1: He had a word from God there that day, and when he delivered it, he's done. God bless you. Thank you.
0: That's it.
1: That's Brother Mark Meek. I miss all those people. But they wanted to be a part of what God was doing when they were here. But they're not here now. But we are.
0: We sure are.
1: We are. And I want to be involved in what God is doing. If somebody wants to give in this special offering, what could they do? Oh, they could mail a check.
0: They could mail a check.
1: Old-fashioned way, if they would spend 82 cents for a stamp.
0: Mm-hmm.
1: Or you could go online to our website and find different ways to give.
0: Mm-hmm.
1: Our mailing address is P.O. Box 8082. That's a different box number than what we used to have. P.O. Box 8082.
0: Mm-hmm.
1: Amarillo, Texas, 79114. Or we have this, what I think is a new way of giving, that is to text it through your phone.
0: Mm-hmm.
1: How do you do that?
0: Well, you got to text the letter K, K-N, okay, and you put it 273256.
1: Okay, so it'd be like me texting a message, but instead of me texting it to you or my wife or somebody, I'm going to text it
0: Right, 73256.
1: And then it starts popping up the instructions for you to fill out and have an immediate gift sent.
0: And it's here, just boom, right there fast, like within seconds.
1: That's the fastest way I know to give.
0: Mm-hmm. That is wonderful.
1: When people get saved and then become generous givers, it is noted in heaven. Can you briefly tell me the story of Zacchaeus? How would you tell me that story in a nutshell, Zacchaeus?
0: He was a wee little man.
1: Yeah.
0: But he had the opportunity to get himself out of some trouble.
1: Yes. Yes.
0: So he was a tax collector.
1: Uh-huh.
0: Collecting too many taxes.
1: Yeah.
0: Ripping people off.
1: Yeah.
0: He had an opportunity to make it right, so he gave back more than he took in. Gave back more than he took in. And he became wealthy.
1: Well, that's right. What you just said there, actually he already was wealthy, and I didn't...
0: But I mean,
1: I asked Diana the other day, I said, tell me the story of Zacchaeus.
0: Yeah.
1: And she told me all that except this part. I said, here's something I don't ever remember noticing before. As many times as I've read this, read the book of Luke,
0: and
1: read
0: show me something new. Yes.
1: It says, this man named Zacchaeus was the chief among publicans, and he was rich.
0: I see. Rich.
1: He was rich.
0: Rich.
1: I thought, well, isn't that something? Now, that's the reason he could say, as soon as he got saved, Lord, I'm going to give... Anybody I've cheated, I'm going to give them four times as much,
0: yeah.
1: And then he gave to the poor substantially.
0: Uh-huh.
1: As soon as he was saved, he said, I'm giving half of my goods to the poor.
0: Huh.
1: And anything I've taken falsely is going to be restored four times.
0: I've always wondered, so he was wealthy, but he gave back four times what he took in.
1: Yeah.
0: So that means he must have done some of that was not ill gain.
1: No, it wasn't, but he was rich.
0: That's what I'm saying. He was rich. So he had the money to give back more and more and more. So what that story points out to me is that verifies the law that God made.
1: Yeah.
0: Talking about in Corinthians, pressed where you give and it's given back to you, pressed down and running over.
1: Yeah.
0: Because it's a law. It's like gravity. You know, you drop something, it's going to fall.
1: So
0: it's
1: a law. Got to experience that too. Then,
0: right.
1: See?
0: But what I'm saying is, how much better is it when God's blessing is upon it?
1: Mm-hmm.
0: Instead of the ill gain, instead of taking too much from somebody, doing it the wrong way, when it's the right way.
1: Mm-hmm.
0: It has God's blessing up on it.
1: Mm-hmm.
0: That's what's cool. And see, that's where we have to stop and think and be very cautious about people that are very wealthy, that give all the time, that give all the time, that give all the time, but yet they're ungodly.
1: Mm-hmm.
0: How would we? I like living the way we are now, a godly, righteous person.
1: With your heart's in it, like it was Sister Bab,
0: and that way,
1: or like it was Zacchaeus.
0: Yes.
1: One wasn't so rich, but she gave faithfully every month for 16 years, and then Zacchaeus was very rich, and he gave and gave and gave after he got saved.
0: Half. See, that's wonderful. Because you always will have something to give when you hear of a need.
1: Yep. Jimmy Yellow repeats, days of destiny, the days of divine destiny. Oh. That's what Mark Meek said.
0: See? Wonderful.
1: Days of divine destiny. Well, I had a lot more to share with you, but we'll do it tomorrow. If you want to be one of the givers and you didn't get that information yet, you can get it online at kingdomkeys.org.
0: Correct.
1: Or you can call us here at 806-359-8855. 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This is the Kingdom Keys Network. Thank you, Johnny T, for being here. This is KJRT Amarillo, KPDR Wheeler, KVED Vernon Altus, KIJNFM Fargo Clovis, KOGW Hartley Dalhart, KPCB Portales, KJDR Guymon, Oklahoma, and KWAS Borger.
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10: The famous monkey trial ended this day, July 21st, 1925, as John Scopes, a high school teacher in Tennessee, was fined for teaching the theory of evolution. William Jennings Bryan, three-time Democratic presidential candidate, was the prosecuting attorney. He objected to a tooth being presented as proof of humans evolving from apes. Later, the tooth was admitted to be that of a pig. William Jennings Bryan, who died 5 days after the trial, once stated, "I am interested in the science of government, but I am more interested in religion, and I shall be in church even after I am out of politics."
9: This has been an American Minute with Bill Federer. 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
1: This is Financial Issues, where we help you defund darkness and fund the light by investing with biblical integrity. Today's show, guys, teenagers. Am I right? Teenagers. What are you going to do with them? Well, actually, what we're going to do today is discuss one of the best ways to build long-term wealth for those we call the youths who are not quite adults yet. We'll talk about that a little bit later on. Seth Udinski, Sam Case in the control room, and your host, Mark Manila, all here with you this morning.
2: Good morning, everyone. Good. Glad you could be with us this morning. I'm very excited about talking about the youths today. I mean, this is something not a lot of people are talking about, and there's strategies that could be implemented that could cause or at least be a cause for your children to have financial success.
1: Yeah, it's awesome stuff, Mark. Gets me excited as well. Get the next generation started on their investment journey. Never too early to start. Part of that, Mark, I think for me is I wish I had figured this stuff out when I was a teenager. I feel like when I was a teenager, I was just a moron. And I was
3: well, that's because you're a teenager.
1: Yeah, right.
3: Those are synonymous.
1: Getting the teenagers started early is a good thing. Hey, you know what also should get started early is you all calling into the show today. 610-363-1110. That's the number to call in, 610-363-1110. But Mark, before we get to any of that, why don't we remind our listeners what our verse of the week is for this week?
2: Well, we could do that then. Yeah, why not? Let's start with Luke 16:10. We've read it yesterday, and you know, it sounds like a tongue twister, but it gets right to the point like almost every verse does. When he who is faithful in what is least is faithful also in much. And he who is unjust in what is least is also unjust in much. It's a very interesting verse in the sense that I think if we take the second part and apply it to BRI, those people who argue against investing with biblical integrity, you gotta wonder if that means somebody is being unjust in what is least, and therefore possibly aren't trustworthy in the rest. Am I missing something with that?
3: Well, that's the argument, isn't it? I only own this very small share of the company, so what does it matter? And this verse is a direct challenge to that.
1: Exactly, exactly.
2: Yeah.
1: Yep, it's well said, guys. No, it's exactly right. I mean, this is the encouragement to any saint out there who does not have much. And like you said, Sam, the temptation to despair and say, well, because I don't have much, it doesn't really matter. Well, actually it does, because our Lord promises if you're faithful with little, then he'll give you the opportunity to be faithful with much. And like you said, Sam, it's an ownership position ultimately. And what God has entrusted to you, you have to do your very best with, even if it feels like a small amount or even if it is a small amount. So hopefully this can be an encouragement.
3: The guy with one talent was expected to do as much as the guy with five talents.
1: Yeah, absolutely.
2: Exactly. Yeah. So it's amazing, isn't it, that we don't think about, well, if you're like me, you think, well, it doesn't matter. I'm just this little guy, you know. I try to honor God in all I do, but I fall way short, blah, blah, blah, you know, that kind of thing. And then yet God says, yeah, but you know, you've been good in these little things, and that means I can trust you with these bigger things. And I think that's incredible to think about.
1: Amen, Mark. It really is. Hope that can encourage you folks. Again, Luke 16:10, that's our verse of the week this week. Mark, switching gears a little bit here quickly, we had mentioned yesterday, we issued a sell alert. Particularly one that we thought it would be good to highlight, Mark, is the alert on BCC. Why did we issue this sell alert, Mark?
2: You're catching me off guard here. I didn't see that in the show notes, Seth. But what a great tie-in to our verse, right?
1: Yeah.
2: If you can't trust you in the little things. Well, BCC, they do a lot of building products, including plywood. And one of the things that they did is they actually were warned by the government that they were breaking some laws with their importing of Chinese wood. They were trying to avoid certain restrictions on Chinese plywood. But even after the government told them about it, they continued to do it. So they actually pleaded guilty to a felony on it and paid millions of dollars in fines. And now they're being watched by the government and they have to put together a plan on how this will never happen again. And to me, when you've crossed that line and you've shown that you can't be trusted, then I don't want to be associated with you anymore. I don't care what your numbers look like. they may be wrong. You may be lying on your books. You may be lying everywhere. It's kind of like when you've trusted somebody for a long time and then you find out they've been lying to you. It's just very hard to trust them anymore in any way. So we put out a cell alert. To me, this is a BRI violation. When you can't be trusted, when you're turned out to be manipulating and playing games and you found out, you know what? We may have to pay millions of dollars in fine, but we're making a whole lot more than that by breaking the law. So we're just going to do it anyway. I just think that's disgusting. We moved on from BCC because of that.
3: And it goes back to the verse, right? If you're lying about this one thing, how do I know you're not lying about everything?
2: Exactly.
1: Well said.
2: So we moved on.
1: You know, Mark, you and I and Sam, we had talked yesterday in our, you know, planning meeting for today's show about how when a company commits fraud, there's two avenues to really be concerned with that. One is the financial. If you're investing in a company that's committing fraud, that seems to me like building a house made out of paper mache. But then number two, also, that seems to me like an issue of biblically responsible investing. Even if some of the screeners may not pick up on it, we certainly did. And we don't want to be partnered with any company that is committing fraud. The Bible's very clear. Fraud is not good. It's not a good thing. So we should not be partnered with companies that
2: do that.
1: Well,
2: is it? Yeah. I, we could screen for so many different things, but you're not going to catch everything. And Evaluator is a tool. It's the best tool we have out there. You know, when I was a kid, Craftsman tools were like the best tools in the world. I don't know if anybody else remembers that. If you broke your screwdriver, you just take it to Sears and they gave you a new one because they made them so well they could afford to do that. And if you broke the ratchet, the same thing.
3: Back so when Sears was also good too.
2: Yeah, right. Exactly.
1: It's long live Sears.
2: So the idea is Evaluator is the best tool out there. But it doesn't cover everything. And nowhere in there is there a column, you know, there's abortion, pornography, anti-family, entertainment, there's addictive products. But nowhere in there is there a truth column or an honesty column. And I believe that if a company is dishonest in what they're doing to the point that they actually plead guilty to a felony, that you need to move on until they can prove themselves trustworthy again, because if you can't trust them in the least of these things, why would you trust them in anything?
1: Amen. Well said, Mark. Partners, listen, hope you all will take a look at the partner commentary. You can find more information on that cell alert that we just mentioned. That commentary went out, I believe it was yesterday afternoon we sent that out. And then we also had one other cell alert, Mark, and a couple moves, some more internal, you know, buy hold moves there. So yeah, partners, you can check that out.
2: Yeah, we had a couple of sells and a couple of buy to hold moves as we're trying to look at everything that could possibly be on the buy list right now because of where the markets are. The volatility in the market seems to be increasing. Obviously, the pullback from AI and technology seems at least very, very short term turning around again, but we don't know for certain. And with all that's going on in Iran and everything, set the backdrop for the stock market and then the individual stocks on that, we have to say, okay, we got to be careful at this time. This isn't a run for the hills type of warning. All we're saying is let's look at everything in light of what's going on. And when we do that, some things look a lot weaker than they do under normal economic and geopolitical conditions.
1: Yeah, well said, Mark. 610-363-1110. Folks, love to hear from you. Guys, I'll tell you what, we're coming to the end of this segment here, Mark. So before we get to the teenage Roth discussion, I just want to remind our listeners to congratulate you all, actually. We've had an excellent start to this Crossroads Kids
2: Club
1: campaign.
2: Yes, we have.
1: This match, again, we are trying to sponsor 125 children to be able to be in a Crossroads Kids Club for a full year. And so far, we've got 20 kids sponsored. That was when I checked last. Let me actually refresh my my screen here really, Mark, and see if we've gotten any more, but 22 now that we mentioned it, 22 kids.
2: Praise God.
1: So praise God for that. So folks, listen, if you're feeling the Lord leading you to be a part of this campaign and to bless this ministry, Crossroads Kids Club, go to reachourschools.com right now. Many of us, Mark, cannot go into the public schools. We're not public school teachers. We might not even have kids who are in public school, but this is a way that you can bring the gospel into those public schools by supporting Crossroads. They do the work. They go right to where the kids are as an after-school program, and the kids come to them and they hear the gospel.
2: Well, even better, they work with local churches to do the work, and they don't charge the church for getting them in there. They prep them, they show them how to do it. They actually do a whole lot of the work to get these churches to be able to send volunteers in to do these clubs, utilizing the schools, the public buildings for after school clubs, and the gospel gets out there to these young children. That is incredible. That's what it's all about. It's hard to be a steward if you don't have the Lord, and it's hard to have the Lord if nobody tells you about it. Crossroad is telling the kids.

0: 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What's on your mind this morning?
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2: It seems like every time I check, I'm a new all-time high.
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0: Did you know that an unborn baby's heart beats at an average of 120 times every minute? 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

The number to call in. 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Why don't you light up the phone lines right now? 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While you're doing that as well, maybe you'll check out one of our faithful sponsors, Timothy Plan, timothyplan.com. We love Timothy Plan. They provide so many options for investing. And Mark, we're actually going to explore one particular option for investing right now. We teased at the top of the show. That's called the Teenage Roth, Mark. Not Teenage Wasteland, not Smells Like Teen Spirit, but a Teenage Roth. Mark, who should use a Teenage Roth?

0: you're going to make in your lifetime at different stages of your life, which means you're paying almost no taxes, and you could put up to $7,500 of earned income into a Roth at, let's just say, age 15. So you put it in there with zero to no taxes because you have to put it in after tax, but because you're not making much, you're not paying any taxes. So you put it in almost tax-free, and then it builds for, four or five decades, and then you get to take it out tax-free. How cool is that? What an idea. When you do the math on that, it looks very promising and very exciting. But the thing is, most teenagers aren't thinking 5 decades in the future. If they were anything like Seth and Sam were as
1: teenagers,
0: they're
1: barely thinking about the next year.
2: Right. Goodness.
0: So we have to realize that. So they need mentoring, not just in money in general, but the idea of long term. When you mentor them into the idea of starting a Roth, first of all, the money doesn't have to stay in there forever. Remember, after 5 years, you can start pulling the contributions out without any tax or penalty consequences. So you're 15, by the time you're 20 or 21, you could start pulling the basis out in case you do need that car or to help with your college or to do other things in your life. That's pretty cool. But if you start mentoring your children in this, now you're helping them with learning about investing. You're also mentoring them in the ways of postponing instant gratification, which all generations need to be mentored into, because our normal everyday type of attitude is give me what I want and give it to me now. Once we learn to postpone that and realize we can do so much better by doing that, your teenager will learn more and more about creating a legacy of wealth for themselves and others. They now can help other people better because they've started developing the right financial stewardship disciplines. It's so exciting, really. And then, Seth, you and I were talking right before the show about the idea. Here's something that the Trump accounts for kids. You're born now, the Social Security Administration's automatically registered kids, is what I've read recently, and puts $1,000 into a Trump account for that child. Think about this. That child now, you could put, what is it, up to $5,000 a year for that child. Now, this is just a traditional IRA, but when they turn 18, because they're still in an ultra low to no tax bracket, they could convert that at that time into a Roth as well. I mean, think of all this tax-free money these kids are going to be able to get that you and I didn't have the opportunity to participate in. I mean, this is exciting. It's creating a whole new world for these children.
1: You're making me jealous, Mark.
0: Yeah, if we're willing to mentor them into the discipline of deferring your wants and your desires. If we can help them with that, there's so many other areas that'll be exciting too. I mean, imagine sitting down with your 15 to 17 year old and going into their account and saying, okay, let's look at, we got a lot of cash here. Where do we want to go with it? What do we want to invest in? Let's tune into financial issues and take a look at what they're saying right now and teach them how to manage money for themselves instead of giving away. You know, how come? Here's something that just occurred to me, Seth.
2: Yeah.
0: How come people are so adamant about not paying taxes, but they're willing to pay some guy who got a Series 6 or a Series 7 securities license to manage money for them when they could do it themselves?
2: Yeah, that's the question, Mark. That's exactly right. I wonder if we've become so trained to pay taxes, like we're just like, oh, the taxes are going to be paid, that we don't even think about it. But the idea of, you know, having someone, you know, helping us paying that person, I think very often we also think, you know, I just can't do it. I don't have the ability to be able to do it. My hope, Mark, is that with this ministry,
1: or if you're neurotic like me, you always think you're accidentally committing tax fraud.
0: Yeah. Well, yeah, I mean, but we're talking about investing here.
1: Come on, normal people.
2: Right, right. Yeah, absolutely.
0: Right.
2: Mark, it is so exciting, though. I mean, that idea, you know, I think, you know, how cool is it? And I know we have thousands of people.

0: listening right now who have either teenage children or teenage grandchildren, and that they can encourage them to do this. Mark, here's my question for you. For the people like me, and maybe Sam as well, who we look back and our teenage years are long gone. I wish I could go back and be 15 again and do some of this stuff, but I can't. And I'm sure there's other people out there like us. What should we do to be able to build up that next generation, knowing that maybe we didn't do it as well for ourselves, but we now have an opportunity to do it for the next generation? What should we do?
1: Well, you know, as an old man, I can tell you that I find it very difficult to pass on a lot of great information. When you've been in the markets, when you manage money for all these years, you learn things that other people can't. You live through crashes, you live through pullbacks, you live through just incredible markets and stuff. And that teaches you more than you ever learn by getting your licenses and that kind of stuff. But it's very hard to pass that on because usually what I find is most people don't want to hear it from you. They want to learn. They want to go and have to experience all themselves. I once heard a philosopher or read a philosopher saying that some people can't learn from anybody. Some people learn from their own mistakes, but it's the brilliant people who learn from other people's mistakes. Mm. So it's very important to try and learn how to share wisdom with the youth. And what I have found works the best is to have just good discussions, not lectures, not condescending, I know everything type of things, but to just primarily use questions, but to share with the youth, here's some thoughts. You know, for example, and this is going to be a really weird one. I was talking with a young man and he was thinking about getting a tattoo, and the tattoo he wanted to get was from a computer game he played. So he wanted to get that tattoo on his arm. And I looked at him, I said, hey, did you always like this game? I said, what about a couple of years ago when you were like 13 or 12? I forget how old, you know. And he said, well, no, back then I liked this and this. I said, so what would you feel like today if you would have got that tattoo of that game on your arm? And he got real quiet. You know, so the idea is you can mentor children into thinking straight if you take the time and the patience and honor them in the conversation. And that's what we need to do. We need to mentor the youth in the ideas of money, possessions, and stewardship. If we do that, what'll happen is some of those seeds will sit there for years, but some will blossom right away. And it, with the idea of the Roth, the teenage Roth, or the idea of using the Trump accounts and converting that, that is something that can impact them now and in the future. So I believe the message there could be very strong for all young people, because they could see how in 5 years, well, they put this money away and they have access to what they put in there, and the rest could continue to grow. So yeah, I could get a new car, or I could get a car when I need to, because I have access to some monies there, but it's also preparing me to do bigger things as I get older.
0: It's awesome. Praise God. And Mark, you know what's really cool about this too? The name is a little bit deceiving because we call it a teenage Roth, but it's actually just a minor Roth. Meaning if you're an 8-year-old kid and you're an entrepreneur and you're making $7,500 a year, you could put that whole $7,500 a year into a Roth.
2: You're a cutthroat capitalist taking out all the lemonade stands on the block.
0: That's exactly right. So, you know, we call it a teenage Roth because most people don't get a job until they're a teenager, but it really is for anyone.
1: Oh, Sam.
0: That's great. So yeah, this, Mark, I mean, I'll be honest with you. This type of minor account is my favorite. I do know that it's harder for young kids to have it because you have to have earned income. But once you have earned income, man, it'd be a great thing to do.
1: Right. But think about that, up to $7,500 or whatever you made that year, you could put into a Roth. Now think about this. If you're a parent and you want to encourage them, if they made, let's just say $5,000, you could say, you know what? You put $2,500 of that into Roth, I'll match it.
0: Amazing.
1: Because it's still within the $5,000 range of what that they made, you know. So they don't have to put it all away if you match it for them and help them realize how cool this is to start saving for the future. Prepare for the future. Not hoard, but just to be prepared for the future.
0: Mm. Amen, Mark. Love that. Folks, listen, if you've got questions, perhaps like Gail in the call queue, which we'll get to you, Gail, on the other side of this break. Maybe you've got someone who you'd like to open an investment account for. Give us a call, 610-363-1110. And maybe if you've got a teenager or someone at that age where they've got some earned income, you might consider that teenage Roth option. Mark, real quickly, one question that I have as well. What's the minimum that the child has to be making? It's whatever gets reported to the IRS, right? Which I think is like $900 a year or something like that.
1: Right. So whatever you report to the IRS, you know, make sure you keep your W-2s, or if you're mowing lawns even, you know, because when I was
0: babysitting,
1: when I was a young teenager, I made a lot of money mowing lawns. So yeah, babysitting, all those kind of things. Keep the receipts, keep your records so that you can prove that you made that money. That's all you really need to do. And then if you file your taxes, you'll be able to do that. And remember, there's no taxes in those tax brackets if you're making under what, 20 something or 30 something a year. I forget what the number is now.
0: Yep. Yeah, I believe it's, I want to say it's like 32, something like that, which is amazing.
1: 610-363-1110. 610-363-1110. Let's light up those phones so when we come back, we can have a great conversation. And one more time, 610-363-1110.

0: When a woman comes into a center, she's being pressured from her family, from her friends, by her circumstances, by the rhetoric of the culture to believe that this is a quick and easy way out. 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And on top of that, we share the gospel of Jesus Christ with her. 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Where does the Lord have you so that you can make a difference?
1: To find out how you can support the life-saving mission of Preborn, go to preborn.com/FISM.
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0: If a woman sees her baby on ultrasound, it doubles the likelihood that she'll choose life. 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
6: Then they sat me down. If you were to die today, do you think you would go to heaven? And I was like, no. Keeping the child was my first stepping stone. And ever since then, God has cleaned me up from the inside out.
1: Help support women in need. 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

0: again, phones are lighting up, so we'll get to those in just a moment. Quickly, guys, let me just say here that the markets ended yesterday kind of down, Mark. It wasn't terrible, but they were, you know, they were red, and we don't like red for the major indices, but they're green now, so we're happy. Everybody's happy, at least I am, so that's great.
1: My whole emotional state is hinging on this.
0: That's right.
1: Every day.
0: If they were red, then I'm going to be sad. Now, oil is green, though, so I'm kind of sad, Mark, but that's...
2: And we were worried about teenagers.
0: That's right. That's right. Yeah, that's right. Just watch how emotional I can be compared to a teenager. Now, 610-363-1110. Mark, let's get to the phones, shall we? Why don't we talk to Gail?
2: Let's do that. Gail, welcome to Financial Issues. What's on your heart this morning?
3: We have a 14-month-old grandson that we would like to start an investment account for. And I was wondering if you could tell me some kind of ideas of what to start with.
2: Well, yes, there are several ideas. First of all, you might want to, if only you could do a Trump account, that'd be great. We're pushing real hard so that you could get into the Trump account. And that way would be an IRA, you know, it would be contributed to, no deduction for it. But when he got to be 18, he could convert it to a Roth or she could convert it. But unfortunately, right now, there's no BRI availability, no biblically responsible investment option within it. So what you could do is just start an UGMA or a UTMA type of account, a uniform gift to minors account, or you could just start an account, a joint account with them. And is that a granddaughter or daughter? What did you say?
3: Grandson.
2: Nice. With your grandson, you could put their name on it, actually. But I think right now, the best way to look at it would be just to start an account that later on you could gift that account to them. I think a joint account at this point would be okay, but they can't sign the card, so it's a little difficult. Well. Yeah. So just start an account that you designate to them, make them the beneficiary on it. And later on in life, you could then just give it to them, the money, and, you know, just transfer whatever the values are, even the holdings, into an account for them as they get a little bit older. And if they start having some earned income, you could actually start that Roth account for that grandson when they do. Start earning income, maybe at 10 or so, like Sam was saying, and they start their Kool-Aid stand, or they start washing cars, or mowing lawns, or doing whatever it is, watching babies. They could do that, and you could start that Roth or traditional IRA, however you want to go about it. But you could open up an account and just designate it to them.
0: Yeah.
3: Okay. All right. Thank you for your information. It does.
2: Okay.
0: Thank you for your call, Gail. And Gail, why don't you hang on for just a minute? Because, Mark, I have a follow-up question on Gail's behalf. If she starts this account, what would be a good thing to put this money into? Should it just be a savings account? Should you do high-yield savings? Go for some investments, ETFs, mutual funds?
2: I definitely would get in the market right away because you think about the time that is there when you have actually 5 to 10 decades of investments before retirement, or even a couple of decades before college, or almost 2 decades before college. You have the time in there to take advantage of the markets, and the markets have historically outperformed every other type of investment, you know, so, you know, real estate or other things. So it's a great way to get them going and see the returns. Now, it could get rocky, but I wouldn't worry about it being too aggressive or not. You could go into, right off the bat, you could go into something like the Strategic Growth Fund from Timothy Plan, or their new ETF, which is Free Cash Flow Growth Fund, which is, you know, low cost, has a little bit more benefits from capital gains tax handling than a mutual fund does. So you can go into those for very little money. And so if you open up that account, you just put it in that and just keep funding that for a while. If it gets up to thousands of dollars, you could diversify a little bit more into some other investments.
0: And Gail, that ticker symbol is TPFG. That's the Timothy Plan Free Growth ETF.
2: And you could open that up directly at Timothy Plan if you wanted to.
0: Yeah. Gail, it's a great question. Thank you for the call. Mark, let's go to, Dave. Dave is calling from our home state here in Pennsylvania.
2: Dave, welcome to Financial Issues, my friend. What's on your mind?
4: Mark, and thank you for taking our call. My wife and I have been... Yeah, I'm sorry, go ahead.
2: No, go ahead.
4: Yeah, my wife and I have been members, I guess, for maybe 6 or 8 years. And we recently sold our home, and the proceeds from that are about $450,000. We have put half of it in laddered CDs, and we'd like a recommendation on what to do with the rest of it. I'm 83, she's 79. Both of us have IRAs. I have a Roth. She has an investment account, and our combined funds there are about $150,000. Pretty heavy in cash because we're kind of waiting for the market correction.
2: Well, actually, that makes sense. With as volatile as the markets have been, and with what's going on geopolitically, what's going on even just in politics here in the United States, there's so many influences right now on the market. I have concerns as well, but the resilience of our economy has been strong, and it seems like the markets have been strong too. When I look at the earnings we're seeing in these companies, it just blows me away. You may be waiting a long time. I hope so. I hope you're wrong and the markets don't crash here or pull back too hard. But in the meantime, definitely get it to work. One of the ways to do that would be to be, obviously you want to be conservative in it. So if you don't want to make it real complicated or whatever, do use the ETF, the Timothy Plan Fixed Income ETF. I just love the idea of it. It's being ran by some of the best bond people in the world. It used to be USAA bond people, which was, they were known for it. And now they're managing the Timothy Plan through Victory Capital, the fixed income ETF. So you could go into that. Hopefully you'll see between 4% and 6% just in income from that. And it should be a whole lot less volatile than the markets. But I wouldn't forget, Jay, to get some in, even at 80 years old, because this money may be left as to your children or your children's children, right? Is that correct?
4: Yes, it is.
2: Okay. So you might as well get into some growth too. And the new Timothy Plan growth, free cash flow growth ETF is also a good place. So if you don't want to go pick individual stocks off the buy list and you'd rather make it simple, you could use those ETFs and create a very conservative income and growth, I'll say. I won't say growth and income, income and growth portfolio, because you want to lean a little more towards the income so that if you wanted to use that money, you could be taking income out of it and not really affecting the contribution amount. So yeah, okay. I would look at that.
4: And what is the symbol for that?
2: TPFG.
0: TPFG is the free growth. The TPFC is the other one, Mark. The free cash flow.
2: Yeah, but what is the income?
0: The income is TPFI, Dave. Yeah. TPFI.
2: So it's pretty simple. TPFI and TPFG would be good.
4: Okay.
2: A combination of those for that. Yeah. I hope that helps.
4: It does. It helps a lot.
2: And congratulations on selling your house and the position you're in. Yeah, well done.
0: Dave,
2: well done with
0: are
2: the
0: you guys,
2: ladder of CDs, too.
0: Are you guys in the western part of the state, central Pennsylvania?
4: No, we're actually in central Pennsylvania, awesome. Mechanicsburg.
0: Yeah, very good. Yep. I'm familiar with it. Good stuff, brother.
4: A little bit more than an hour from you guys, I guess.
0: Awesome. Well, God bless you, Dave.
4: And you too. Thanks so much.
2: Thank you. Thank you for investing with biblical integrity, my friend and brother in the Lord.
0: That's awesome. Hey, Mark, I appreciate your reminder for Dave. You know, Dave said he's 83, but I appreciate the reminder you had told him, you know, especially as he's considering saving for his heirs, that don't be afraid to have a little bit of growth too. I think that's so important. I think sometimes you get into the mindset of once you're in 70s, 80s, you're thinking, okay, just sustaining income, but a little bit of growth.
2: Well, we have a great reminder why that's so important. It was the last administration. When we saw inflation get up to double-digit inflation, or almost up to it, what happened there was all income then, all that income that you were working with, a portfolio that was income only, you actually lost ground to taxes and to inflation by far. So that takes a long time to catch up, if ever, by doing an income only. By having some growth in there, you actually could overcome that much quicker. So you need growth in a portfolio to keep up with taxes and inflation. Excuse me. Yeah. So that's very important. Always have a little bit of growth in there, realizing, yeah, it's a little bit of volatile, but over the long run, it'll help keep your investments up with what's going on in the inflation world and tax world, and hopefully beyond that. It doesn't need to be all securities, all equities, but it does help. Boy, I can't believe that this was a third segment, and we're headed into the fourth segment here very shortly. The number here is 610-363-1110. Jay, we see you're already in the queue, and hopefully others are lining up. We look forward to getting to you in just a moment.
0: Tony is calling from the great state of Minnesota.
5: Hi, Seth. 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The idea that you're only charging, you know, $135 a year, that is ridiculously low when I was paying 1% of my portfolio value. So I think everyone, all the partners, should be a monthly soldier.
0: Thank you for standing with us, man. It's an honor to stand shoulder to shoulder with you, brother.
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0: 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Mark, so before we get to Jay, let me just say this. In the chat there was a great comment from Daryl in Texas saying, just a quick caveat regarding self-employed teens with the lawnmower example. You do still have to pay self-employment tax, FICA, et cetera, when you file, even if you make less than the limit on the federal income tax side. And Daryl is correct there, absolutely.
2: Yeah, yep. But I don't think he said that to help the youth. I think he said that to put a little jab in your side.
0: I think he did too.
2: Because it's what he's talking about is got to pay the Social Security tax.
0: That Social Security donation that I so graciously
2: So Daryl was saying, watch this. Watch that. Thanks, when Darryl. I say
0: Darryl,
2: this.
0: You know, it was a great show until that moment, Daryl. Thanks for ruining it. No.
2: Thank you, Daryl. Really appreciate that comment.
0: That's right. Render unto Caesar. Fun.
2: No, actually, yeah. I really do appreciate that comment because I just love art. Our partners, we have such smart partners. And if we didn't bring that up in that conversation, we should have. So they caught that just in case we did.
0: Yeah.
2: Thank you so Good much, stuff. Daryl. With that said, let's go to Jay. That's Jay right. in Texas. Welcome to Financial Issues, my friend.
10: Well, thank you, Mark. We touched on this yesterday in the chat, but we gave our full faith and trust to the American media. I think even the most ardent supporter would have to say it's anything but that now. And as a simple citizen, what can we do anything besides get white knuckles and red faces and sift through the fire drill at the United Nations to find out the truth? It's just so frustrating. I mean, in today to go into, I've got a search engine. And I swear, I just keep it on for fun. I'm just waiting to see if they ever give one little positive story on Trump. I've had it now for about 6 months. Yeah. And so far, I haven't seen anything.
2: George, Jay, you're so right. It is so bothering. Yesterday, I was working with AI, and I'm working on an idea for an op-ed, and the first research it did, it pulled back two examples of how my assumption was wrong because it was conservative and how I had said some things about a previous administration. These two examples, I'm not going to go into it because I don't want to get ahead of myself with the op-ed, but these two examples that they brought up were the only two examples I could find where they stated something positive about the previous administration's concepts on what I was writing about. But there was literally dozens of other examples of exactly what I was writing about, but it didn't bring those up. So even the AI is leaning hard left and trying to make it sound like my assumptions were wrong. I actually told it, I said, you're acting like a far left radical and I'm a conservative. And if you're not going to do the right things, it's time for me to move on to a different AI. And I lectured it in my thing and it came back and said, you're right to have caught that, Mark. And then it went on and started bringing up the other.
0: Wasn't it, Mark?
2: Yeah, it brought up all the other or a handful of the other examples. So everything in the media, including AI, is leaning left because of where the money is. That's why investing with biblical integrity, Jay, is so important. When we invest in companies, and only those companies that don't compromise God's tenets of love or don't compromise BRI violations, what happens is the righteousness of God actually ripples through our society. When we invest in those other companies, the ugly ones, what happens is we're not just partnering with them and participating in the sin, in their sins ourselves, but we are encouraging them to do more of this. And when you want to know who's putting the message out there, who's controlling the media, you just go follow the money and it goes to Wall Street. And when it goes to Wall Street, it goes to the largest corporations who decide what gets aired, how it gets aired, what gets funded, what commercials will support what news stations and what commercials won't. And so it's the large corporations. Believe it or not, it's Wall Street and how we vote with our dollars on Wall Street that control the message that gets out into our society. What we need to do is hold them accountable by holding the companies accountable that are backing those, that are backing the pornography, that are backing the news pornography, the leftist pornography, of economic pornography. We need to hold them accountable. And Jay, the only way to do that is to continually, but as believers, we have to do this in love. We can't just be rude. We just can't be forceful. We have to do it in love and share why it's so important. I have found in my 40 years of being in the financial arena that when you approach things from God's perspective, and you move forward in respect and you show the truth, most people turn to God. They come around and say, yeah, that makes sense. We want to love on people. We don't want to hate. Then there's the far left that want to hate, and there's nothing you can do for them. They've rejected God. They've rejected everything but their own selves and made them their selves God. You can't do anything with those people but just share the truth and remain calm. Jay, the media is part of the enemy right now, even in the United States. I think that it's possible that if we take stewardship seriously, we'll take that part of stewardship I call citizenship stewardship seriously, and we will elect godly people, conservative people to help guide our country. And as we do, the rules and the laws and those things will start changing, and these things will be exposed. We've seen the Trump administration with the very thin margins that they have be able to expose so much these days. I'm sorry I rattled on, Jay, but you know, this media really irritates me too, because we can't trust it. We can't. Yeah. They don't have to lie. They just have to decide what they're going to present, and never present the truth of the right, never present the truth of God, never present the truth of what it means to truly care for somebody, but only present those things in a way and twist them and manipulate them in a way that makes it sound compassionate. You're so right, Jay. Yeah.
0: And you know, Jay, one simple thing you can do, and you're probably already doing this though, brother, is, you know, if there's ever a time where you're tempted to watch any of these mainstream media sites, I don't have to rattle the ones off. You know which ones I'm talking about. Just don't do it. Just don't do it.
2: Yeah, you
0: know,
2: don't do it.
0: It starts.
2: Bring the numbers down.
0: Yeah.
2: Yeah. And you know what? After last Friday, when they wouldn't air the president's primetime address to the nation, that tells me that they are totally political and they're far left in their being, whoever owns them and whoever makes those decisions. They are not the media of our childhood, which even then they leaned left and not conservative, but at least they tried a little bit to be fair.
11: Mark, I don't know if you saw this chat here, Media Research Center. This is from their data. 92% of the major television networks, so this is ABC, CBS, NBC, all 92% of their coverage of President Trump during his first 100 days of his latest term was negative. 92%.
2: Yeah, absolutely.
0: Wow.
2: Absolutely. So, first of all, Jay, you're right. Secondly, it's good to be talking about these things. But the third thing is, when as a steward, we know stewardship, the concepts of stewardship are useless unless we take actions. Let's take actions as a citizen to back and to vote in good people. Let's take stewardships with our money and not spend it on those organizations. And when I say that, I mean, don't tune in, as Seth said, let's not patronize those companies and or those news stations that have outright shown us that they hate us as conservatives. Let's move on to those few that are left that at least are marginally fair. And let's patronize them. And if our money goes into stocks, let's make it into those stocks that don't compromise our beliefs and or God's tenets of love.
0: Yeah. Well said,
2: Jay. Did
0: that
2: make sense? Yeah. Thank you, Jay.
10: Yeah. You're welcome.
2: Yeah, I'm sorry to go on a tirade like that, but you started it.
11: I have a feeling that's why he called in.
2: Absolutely. Thank you so much, Jay.
0: God bless you, brother.
2: And yeah, you know, and stewardship is so important. That's why we're here. That's why Financial Issues Stewardship Ministries exists, is to help everybody understand that your money counts, not just for today or not just for tomorrow's financial, but the impact on this world. And we do impact in this world financially and socially and spiritually by the way we embrace our stewardship discipline and by the way we invest. And because of that, I really want to take just a special moment to say, Our partners here at Financial Issues, as you've seen in the chat, are wonderful partners who love the Lord. And we want you to be one of those partners as well. Will you join us in this mission, in this ministry? Will you join us in loving God and investing with biblical integrity? I hope you will. God bless everyone. We hope to see you tomorrow at the same time here on Financial Issues.

0: we ever forget that we're one nation under God, then we will be a nation.
1: Let's take a quick look at the weather across the Amarillo area today. High temperature about 100 degrees. Overnight low tonight, low to mid 70s. Tomorrow, high temperature about 102. 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Gene Bailey is the host of Flashpoint, along with regular contributors such as Mario Murillo, Hank Cunnerman, and Lance Walnow. And now, here is the latest episode of Flashpoint.
2: Good evening, everyone. I'm Gene Bailey. You're watching Flashpoint. 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And we picked up production with Revival Radio TV. That's back going again. We had to take a little bit of hiatus while we set up a new set, new building. So we're back rolling with that, as well as Terry's new program. I Got Questions. She's got six. You got six in the can? Yeah. Nine already recorded. So we'll start rolling that out in August. So you're going to want to make sure you watch that. It's going to be, it's definitely something you need to see. But first, let me show you this promo. This is for Newsbreak. Already up. Watch. 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We'll bring you the facts that matter without the noise, so you're informed. Newsbreak, the news you need, all before the conversation begins. All right, so make sure you watch it right before Flashpoint. All right, let me welcome tonight's panel, friend from Wall Builders, David Barton, Rick Green, and Mark Meckler. Mark, I don't know if you saw in that spot, I love the piece that they pulled, because it's a classic Mark video right there where you're just going, no, no, no, no. Yeah, that right there. I don't agree with anybody on the panel. That's why I enjoy Mark always. I think I'm going to get him, and then he goes, you know. Anyway, thank you for being a part.
3: I do my best to be a little bit unpredictable, Gene.
2: And you do a good job. I think it's great. Glad you're here. And good to have you back, David Barton. Glad to have you part. You're looking very lawyerly there in front of all of those books. I feel like I should polish up on my English. You know,
4: man, if I could stop with just the looking lawyerly, it would be really good. If that's all it took, I know.
2: All right, well, let's talk about what happened over the weekend. Here it is. Watch.
5: The Department of War just confirmed the identity of two active duty soldiers who were killed in Operation Inherent Resolve. 25-year-old First Lieutenant Tyler James Feehan and 19-year-old Private Isabella Gonzalez.
6: Meanwhile, the United States retaliating with the ninth straight night of strikes on Iranian military sites.
7: Alexandria Hoff is at the White House with the latest for us. Alex?
8: Good morning to 19 and 25 years old. That is a hard pill to swallow this morning. But the current air campaign against Iran right now, this is really punishments for the specific IRGC factions that have targeted U.S. air bases, including that base in Jordan that proved to be so deadly. Now, circulating video of what is believed to be those strikes was released by the Associated Press, the Pentagon confirming this weekend that the two U.S. service members were killed, leaving a third missing, though unidentified remains have been found. That person is still unidentified at this time. The president, though, is expressing profound grief for this.
9: Well, we feel very badly, but, you know, those great people, those great patriots were out there fighting that Iran cannot have a nuclear weapon. But we hit them very hard again tonight, and we did that in honor of the probably three, it's probably three as opposed to two, great patriots.
8: The continuation of U.S. strikes focus on IRGC weapons hubs and command centers. The Secretary Rubio speaks to the losses as well.
10: And it's heartbreaking, and our hearts go out to these families. These are heroes that pay the ultimate price. We also lost a service member in Iraq unrelated to combat. They were decommissioning a munition, and an accident happened in that process, and they were harmed.
8: That separate death took place in northern Iraq and occurred, according to the Pentagon, during controlled detonation of an Iranian drone. Now, President Trump is also looking to add more squeeze to Iran financially as well, pressing Republicans to add Iran to a pending Senate bill aimed at Russia. The president writing on Truth Social, Republicans should add Iran to the Russia sanctions bill. That's what Lindsey, he's referencing Lindsey Graham there, wanted to do, and it was going to happen. Important. Now, right now, they are hoping to bring up the Russian sanctions bill before August recess. So we'll see if there is any movement on that, guys.
2: All right, let's talk about who we did lose over the weekend. Private Isabella Gonzalez, 19, right from here in Carrollton, Texas. Graduated Hebron High School, Louisville Independent School District. And then there was First Lieutenant Tyler James Feehan, 25 years old, from Iwa Beach, Hawaii. And then, of course, as the news report said, there's the third that has not been accounted for, that we do not know the name of that. President Trump will be meeting that the bodies of those when they arrive Tuesday at Dover Air Force Base. How does this affect a president's, I'm going to get your take here of David Barton, I'll go with you first, a president's resolve when American soldiers are killed like this?
4: You know, before I answer that, let me see if I can put this in perspective as well. What we've got in this war with Iran, and sometimes I think we don't necessarily remember all the things here, but we have 50,000 Americans actively engaged in the war overseas. There are 1 million Iranians engaged in the war. So 50,000 versus 1 million. So far, we have lost a total of 17 through all the combat. They've lost, at this point, they've lost right at, it looks like 6,000 Iranian deaths. So we've been very precise. We could have wiped out so many more, but we have not. But I think what is really important to remember is that's a small casualty rate for what's going on. But Iran is the funder, the supporter of all types of terrorism across the world, whether it's narco-terrorism, whether it's militant terrorism, whether it's immigration terrorism, whatever it is, these guys being taken out will have a greater impact on the world than we can possibly understand. And we regret every single life that's lost.
2: That's right.
4: But at this point, 17 out of 50,000, when we're facing a force of 1 million, that says a whole lot about American lethality and American technology.
2: Without a doubt, President Trump says every time Iran kills an American soldier, they'll pay for that killing many times over. The directive has been passed on to Secretary of War Pete Hegseth, Chairman of the Joint Chief of Staff Daniel Kane, and every leader in the military, President Donald J. Trump. Mark, you see this. I'll ask you the question as well. How does this affect the resolve? It seems to have heightened the resolve from President Trump, obviously, in his words. Do you see something changing, or is it just we put the pedal down and do more?
3: I mean, I think that is the change. And I do think it heightens his resolve. And I think that is the right way to approach this. Those men and women gave their lives. They gave their last measure in defense of all that is right and good. And the president has every reason to continue to pursue these aims to their logical conclusion so that they shall not have died in vain. And I think that's really important. I think presidents in the past have lost their resolve because of things like this. That's not how Trump is wired. And so I think there will be great honor in these deaths. I mean, I hate the fact that they're happening. President Trump is already providing the honor by meeting the caskets and doing the things that a president should do. But I think it strengthens his resolve to finish the job.
2: All right, Rick, I want you to look at this clip from March of this year. Pete Hegseth talking about this very thing.
11: Being an American means something unbreakable. If you kill Americans, if you threaten Americans anywhere on earth, we will hunt you down without apology and without hesitation, and we will kill you. President Trump has also been very consistent. Crazy regimes like Iran, hell-bent on prophetic Islamist delusions, cannot have nuclear weapons.
2: What do you think, Rick? Before you respond, I can't help but watch that and think about the last regime. I won't call them an administration, but the last group that was in there. You would never see that coming from them. Go ahead, your comments.
12: No, that's exactly where I was headed, bro. I was hearing the words of Paul, the apostle. I thank God on every remembrance of you. That's how I feel about Pete Hegseth. And of course, Mark's very good friends with him. We can speak closer to that. But that resolve right there in his voice, bringing back that understanding around the world. You know, we talked about it when Venezuela happened and Maduro was captured. You know, we talked about it in all the dark rooms around the world where people are planning nefarious plots against Americans. They shuddered and they realized, wow, we can't just get away with this with impunity the way we could under the Otto Penn administration. But I also wanted to say something about, and by the way, what Mark was quoting from right there is Lincoln's Gettysburg Address, that we take increased devotion to the cause for which they gave the last full measure of devotion. And that's the resolve that I think you see in Trump and in Hegseth, and that we should all have. We should have increased devotion to the cause. Doesn't mean we don't always make sure we're in the right cause and take the right steps, but I think we all agree that President Trump is doing exactly that, so I think he'll be even more committed. But to David's point, really quick, I was thinking the same thing that he said, how many men and women we have in harm's way around the world, not only in the direct conflict with Iran right now, that whoever it was that the loss of life of this individual in Iraq that was disarming this drone. I mean, we've got people in that situation all over the planet. And so the fact that it honestly, I'm not at all demeaning the loss of life, but the amount of loss of life that we have right now speaks to exactly what David said. Our technology, our lethality against the enemy, our ability to take care of our own, to make wise decisions and discernment. I just couldn't be impressed more with the way that Hegseth is leading the Department of Defense and the decisions that President Trump is making.
2: Agreed. Couldn't agree more. Let me show you what President Trump had to say about Iran's chances of a nuclear weapon. Here it is.
9: This is a far bigger job that we're doing. We were doing a little job of stopping them from having a certain capability. Now we're just ending it. So it's really not the same thing. What we're doing now is we're ending any chance where they could have a nuclear missile. If you look at it, after a week and a half, not 4 weeks, a week and a half, 2 weeks, we stopped them from probably, but I don't want to have the word probably.
2: I think we're all in agreement. We don't like that probably word, but David, how do you guarantee? Right. How do you guarantee they won't have that? What is it that you do?
4: Listen, we've got such good technology. We know exactly where they are, and I think they're already past the point of having it. But I think that is the point to still keep hitting. If you were to say, hey, we take out the nuclear weapon, but we're going to stay there until we degrade them, you're going to create so much opposition. If you keep saying we're taking out every capability of creating a nuclear weapon, even if it's 50 years down the road, that's still a plausible scenario. And so I think what they're doing now is degrading this to the point that it will not be a global factor anymore in terrorism anywhere. They'll do good to just keep their own borders safe when this is all over and done with. And I think we're still moving forward and degrading them taking out the global terrorists. And by the way, I think we all understand their theology is what drives this. They want chaos. They want turmoil. That is bring back their second coming so that they can step in and have that great war and kill all the believers. So this is a theological fight he's in, but he's done a great job of not making it that. He's done a great job of saying, hey, we're taking them out at the top, and that's the nuclear stuff, but they're going to be degraded all the way to the bottom as well.
13: Yeah, Mark, your thoughts?
3: Yeah, I agree with that. And one of the things I'm very happy about in all of this is that we have the right leadership at the top right now. We have Donald Trump, who has great resolve. I don't always agree with how he's handled the situation, but I don't think his resolve is in question. That we have a guy like Secretary Hegseth at the top of the Department of War. I spent time with him recently. I took my interns there. He saw them. The main thing that he wanted to talk about, which was so extraordinary, was his faith. So he has six young interns with him, and he wanted to talk about the fact that you can't do the job that he has and do it well and sleep at night without having God with you, without believing in the protection of the Lord. And so to have a man like that leading the Department of War at this time, I just think it's extraordinary.
13: It is extraordinary. And he was, before he was Secretary of War, he was on Flashpoint talking about what he'd actually gone through because he had a cross tattoo on his chest, and really kind of, he suffered because of his faith in the military. And the reason he was at Fox was because he had to get out. So I just think that was staggering. It's great to have the right people in the right position. So I'm very, very happy that. Here's Marcus, Secretary of State Marco Rubio. He's saying that their behavior's got to change in Iran.
14: The MOU dead, or are we just back and forth?
15: Well, they're not complying with it. I mean, the straits are supposed to be open, free of tolls, free of attack, free of all the things they're doing against these ships. So you can't have an MOU that's alive if they're violating the terms of it. What I will say is that the United States always remains open to a diplomatic solution. We've tried multiple times with Iran, and we'll continue to try. If that door opens, we'll be happy to see it open. But right, and they continue to send signals that they want to talk, that they want to negotiate, but their behavior is what we're responding to. And their behavior is they're launching missiles and drones against ships, including tonight. I think we're always open to diplomacy. It has to be real. It has to be a deal that they're willing to live by. Look, Iran a week ago was supposed to put out a statement saying that the Straits of Hormuz would be open, that they would no longer attack shipping. And instead of doing that, they attacked three ships. I think that was last Friday or Saturday. So, I mean, their behavior has to change in order for ours to change.
13: Absolutely has to change. But Rick, Marco Rubio said right there, and they were always open to diplomacy, but at this point in the game, I know that's what you have to say, and I know that you have to walk that out to a certain degree, but I mean, diplomacy at this point, I'm like, how would we ever trust anything they would ever say again? I mean, short of, right. I'm sorry, annihilation is the only thing I can come up with in order to know for sure that they mean what they're going to mean.
12: Well, first of all, I love the resolve in Marco's voice as well, and the leadership that he's shown. He's been absolutely incredible. But I think the only downside to seeing this thing all the way through is the midterms. Like, that's the one elephant in the room that everybody's worried about. I mean, even the price of oil. I mean, it's inched up a little bit as things escalated again. But what was West Texas today, 82 or 81? I mean, that's shocking that it would be that low compared to, you know, other, you know, the Biden administration without a war and how expensive things got. So I think the president is still threading the needle in a way that he can prosecute this and not lose the midterms, drastically. I don't know how he's doing it. I think we all agreed a couple of months ago, this thing's got to be over or we're going to get killed in the midterms. So somehow, some way, he's threading the needle. But all that to say, I think the long-term resolve, it's got to be destruction of the regime. I mean, my kids and I just watched last night. We had a family get together and we watched Argo. And I don't know if y'all remember that movie. It's, of course, Hollywood, a version of those events in 1979, of those six Americans from the embassy that had escaped the embassy before all the hostages got taken and how they got them out and all that. Anyway, it was just a reminder of how terrible this regime has been from the beginning. And so, I mean, it's been 47 years of them bullying the world. And using the straits, as Marco was just talking about. So anyway, all that to say, I think we all know this regime has got to come to an end. And I honestly think the president's, you know, playing the 5D chess, and that at the end of the day, that is going to be the outcome, even if it takes a lot longer through the midterms. But he's got to do it carefully in order to not end up with a Congress that's full-blown communist.
13: All right, so let me go, since you opened that door, let's walk through it. David, midterms are looming, getting closer every day, obviously. How does this affect the midterms? If we're at the same place we are right now, let's say this thing drags on and we're volleying back and forth. How does that affect the Republican House and Senate as we go?

0: won or lost depends not necessarily on the national news, depends on other things. Normally, it would depend on what we call GOTV, get out the vote. This is normally where the state parties, Republican parties, step in and they get out the vote. But just generally speaking, overall right now, most of the state parties in the country aren't worth the powder to blow them up. They're just not doing anything. They're doing social media, but they're not doing organizational type stuff. So how can we fill that? Well, what we're seeing is there's about a dozen different initiatives going on, several of them in blue states that have very red values to them. For example, in Nevada and over in Colorado and over in Maine, they have a ballot initiative, no men and women's sports. You know what? That's going to draw a lot of normal people out. I saw the stats today. Even 57% of the Democrats agree with no men and women's sports. Right. So that ballot initiative will take the place of a party and drawing conservative people out to the polls to vote for that. That's the kind of stuff that gives us a shot at being able to take this, despite what's happening with gas and prices and economy. There's just a lot of other things that are taking the place. And I think with a lot of hard work, we do have a shot at it, and it's going to be a lot of hard work. But I think it's going to be much beyond whether it's just the war with Iran is over and gas prices come down.
1: All right, you bring up an excellent point as always. But David, why are the state GOP not really engaged? You would think they would be empowered. I mean, from this side, you'd think, hey, we're empowered, we're in charge, let's go do it, let's keep control. But it doesn't seem to be that way at all.
0: Yeah, my observation on this is that right now we have a lot of people in power who got there through a lot of social media work, but they have never run campaigns before. They don't know how to count points. They don't know how to turn out vote. They don't know how to recruit candidates. I was talking to a consultant just 2 weeks ago. He has 199 candidates that he is personally running their race for. Really good friend. We worked in the party together. But he's got 199 candidates, and about 150 of them have no opponents because he went out and recruited candidates for races where no one else was running. He went out and said, we need good people in there. That's what parties should be doing. They should be looking at every single school board. They should be building from the bottom up. What they do is put out a bunch of social media feeds, and here's where I was at the restaurant today, and here's where I am meeting with three activists and two donors, and that's not what builds a party. And so we have a group that's come along that has not been through the party building structure. And Mark and Rick both know what I'm talking about. They've been there on that end of it. It's a lot of hard work. It's not much glamour. And that's what the state parties have largely forgotten right now.
1: All right. So, Mark, how do we, other than the obvious flashpoint chapters, you know, how do we get this thing changed? How do we get them turned around?
2: Yeah, I think by not relying on the parties, I would agree with what David says. You know, you've got three guys on here that for a living travel all over the country, all 50 states, talking to people who are part of the parties, leadership of the parties. I'm not aware of anywhere in the country where anybody would say, wow, our Republican Party here is fantastic. I literally don't know one. And so this is an endemic problem. And the solution is not with the party itself. The solution is actually with us. It's with outside organizations. It's with people like Flashpoint and the Flashpoint Army. It's up to Convention of States. It's up to Patriot Academy. We can drive out the vote. And I think this is one thing that your viewers have to really understand. I can promise you for sure how we win this election. I have a proven strategy, absolutely. If every one of your viewers and every one of our followers goes out, makes a list of 10 people that they're not sure are going to vote, but would vote our way if they did vote, and then makes it their personal responsibility to make sure those people vote, chase them down, make sure they're voting early, help them to get a ballot if they don't know how to get a ballot, drive them to the poll if you got to drive them to the poll. We will win the election. It's going to be all about turnout. And if we count on other people to run the turnout game, we will lose for sure, in my opinion.
1: Absolutely. Hey, Gene, yes, yep. Dave.
0: I've got to interrupt on that because I got to agree with that. Today, I was on a call with a bunch of the groups that are running these ballot initiatives, the men and women's sports and parental rights, et cetera. And they were pointing out that 40% of the donors behind those, 40% of the people donating to that initiative are not even registered to vote. They're getting in on the ballot, and 40% of the donors for those initiatives are not ready. What Mark said is exactly right. If we went out and found 10 people not registered and not voting, got them out, this would not be.

0: difficult.
1: Better?
2: Yeah. Gene.
3: Mark, go ahead, Rick.
2: Yeah, I mean, it's the blocking and tackling. It's the hard work. It's not the Hail Mary pass. It's everything these guys just got through saying. And what they're saying is even more important in an off year like this, or in a depressed, not meaning depression, but a depressed turnout where people aren't necessarily excited about whatever the issues are. It's not a presidential election. It's off year, all those things. So the hard work that they're talking about means even more in this particular election. And I couldn't agree more. It's got to be the outside groups that really lead the way on this. But I also would love to see the state parties teaming up more with those outside groups. You know, Mark's got 5 million people in convention estates across the country. We've got 35,000 constitution coaches. Flashpoint Army's got all these people across the country that want to help. I would urge the state parties and the local parties, the local county parties, the local groups, the Republican women's groups, I mean, all these different groups, look for these outside groups and bring them in to your luncheons, to your events. Start doing our constitution classes to get everybody excited and wanting to participate, get involved in convention of states so that you've got an action item that can make a difference in saving the country in the future. So I think collaboration is really, really important right now. It creates that synergy, gets everybody fired up. So I would just say, let's not dismiss and I know these guys weren't saying that. Let's not dismiss the state parties or the local parties completely. Let's reach out to them and say, hey, you know, yeah, you get to do the big stuff, but man, we need you to help us with the local stuff. And we're willing to come in and help. And everybody can play a role, man. I love what Mark just said. Just make it your goal this year, 10 people. I'm going to turn out. I'm going to tenfold myself. I'm going to vote, but I'm going to make sure 10 more people go vote.
0: That's right.
2: I love that, man. If we all do that, absolutely we can win these midterms.
3: That's a great challenge. Gene,
1: I want to give one nuance on that. You don't even have to get 10 people to register. Most people who are registered don't vote in the midterms.
4: That's right. That's right.
1: Just go get with 10 of your friends and make sure they vote. I just call it plus 10. It's you plus 10. If you get you plus 10, if all of us get us, we know we're all going to vote. If we get us plus 10, we're going to win.
3: Yeah.
0: Yeah.
3: Rick, are you going to vote?
2: I am.
3: Okay, there's one.
2: At least once.
3: Okay.
2: No, I'm just kidding. Just once. I'm a Republican. I only vote once. I'm not a Democrat that goes and votes five times.
3: Yeah, you don't vote often. Okay. We're going to take a break, come back. We got a lot more to talk about. Fire in New York City. Other side of the break.
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3: Welcome back. Here we go. Lots to talk about. Listen, yes, we are going to be Friday the 24th. That's coming up in just a few days right there. Larry Huck's Church, New Beginnings Church in Bedford. Of course, Pastor Larry will be there. Lorenzo Sewell, Hank Kuhneman, Miles Rutherford, John Manchuku, Rick Green, Andrew Nolene Cedra, Terry and I will be there. One night, I got to fit all these people into one night. It's going to be quite the challenge to get all that done. But we're going to do it. We're going to have a good time. Listen, I want you to join us. It's right near DFW Airport, easy, lots of free parking, lots of hotels in the area. Come join us. Come join us. Free event. Just go on and register. Let us know you're coming. FPArmy.com/events. It's very simple. No charge, obviously. We'd love to see you there. All right, so here is a programming note I want to make sure everybody knows, because typically every year Victory Channel has a special convention that they do, the Southwest Believers Convention. When that happens, we are preempted on the network. So that being the case, we will not be seen on Victory Channel July 27th through July 31st due to their special programming. So please make sure. Inevitably, there's someone who goes, what happened? And they can't find us. You can watch us the easiest ways right there at fptn.com, or you can go to fparmy.com. All the different ways to watch, they're all listed there. So we want to make sure that you don't miss a thing. But make note, we will not be on Victory Channel that week. All right. You saw in the break also the what we've been talking about for a while, and we continue to move this book with our friend Bill Federer, One Every American Needs to Know About the Quran, the intro book that I wrote, The Lost World of the Quran and Killing America, that Terry and I wrote about turning the tide on the tsunami of darkness. This is a great package. Get one for your friend. Buy one for your pastor. Because I'm discovering that there's even more pastors than I thought that don't know anything about the battle that we're fighting against Islam. In fact, I'm hearing some crazy things about, well, we can just get along, coexist. They believe in Jesus. There's more than one way to... No, there's not. So you need to get that. Buy it for a friend. It's right there, fparmy.com, or you can call the number 888-427-9057. All right, back to the news. New York City, lots of news happening there. Right outside a New York City federal building. Here's two stories back to back. Watch.
0: New footage just into us of the suspect setting that fire outside a Manhattan federal building. This was a man with a history of anti-immigration and customs enforcement activity. He set off this incendiary device outside the Manhattan federal building. It houses the immigration court. A video clearly capturing the moment that the suspect poured a liquid and then ignited it outside 26 Federal Plaza, sparking a massive fire. Now seen on your screen in this new video. The person has been named the suspect in this, Andrew Arabica. Sources do say that he had, quote, anti-ICE stuff on him. And this is the moment that they are able to take down the suspect. You can see them, the authorities breaking through the barriers there, dogs with them, quite a scene. Clearly, this looks to be have been taken from a window of a higher rising building.
4: More information now on the breaking news. An incendiary device outside a federal building earlier this morning. This is downtown Manhattan. The FBI's Joint Terrorism Task Force at the scene investigating as an anti-government attack. That's what they're calling it. Smoke billowing outside that federal building. And when ICE officers and immigration court members are there in the building. That's who's located there, as well as the New York City FBI field office. My next guest will join me by phone. He knows that building so well. James Galliano, Fox News contributor, retired FBI supervisory special agent. James, you're with me?
6: Yes, I am, Harris.
4: All right. First of all, tell me just kind of the configuration of where this device was billowing smoke and then what you know about that building.
6: Yeah, so Harris, as you pointed out, I worked in that building for two decades. And as we come up on the 25-year anniversary of 9/11, many of us were at 26 Federal Plaza, the Jacob Javits building, that fateful day. So this is chilling and sobering. Now, having said that, everything that I'm hearing reported about what this individual had, this subject that's been taken into custody, it appears this was more performative than anything. Apparently, he had a shopping cart loaded with fireworks, some liquid that could have been used as an accelerant to start the fire. And Harris, he was armed with what are called airsoft guns. We use them in the military and in law enforcement to do simunition training. They basically shoot a little pellet. They're propelled by compressed air or gas or springs. They're less than lethal. So this was a performative thing because it was these are imitation guns. The building itself, it's been there since 1963. It is our tallest federal building in the entire country.
3: Okay, you see what's going on here, Rick. I'll let you go first. This guy, 43, Andrew Arabica, former U.S. soldier, anti-government. You know, of course, we think it was gasoline, some sort of flammant. With fireworks, he wasn't going to take the building down. I think he didn't intend to do that.
2: Right.
3: Anti-ICE. I mean, this is still frightening. Some people sure definitely could have gotten hurt or definitely affected by all this.
2: Yeah, I mean, almost a similar comment to what we were talking about earlier. I'm actually surprised how little of this we see with all the crazies that are out there in our country and all of the, ginning up of the anti-government sentiment, the conspiracy theories, the whole, America's bad. And now we're getting that stuff not only from the left, which that's been their business for the last 80 years, but we're also getting it from some of these crazies on the right. I wouldn't actually consider them to be on our side. side, but they consider themselves to be on the right. So anyway, I just think I'm actually thankful that this happens as rarely as it does. I'm thankful that we now have a little bit better of a pro-law enforcement mindset after all the defund the police stuff that happened, you know, 4 years ago, 5 years ago. So anyway, I'm surprised this stuff doesn't happen more, and I'm thankful that we're able to stop it when it does.
3: Mark, I mean, there officials are saying they've recovered a manifesto. They're investigating it. I don't know how much of a manifesto you can have with gasoline and bottle rockets, but like Rick said, thank God nothing else happened.
1: Yeah, look, I think one of the reasons these folks keep doing this, and I'm like Rick, I'm surprised there isn't more, but generally speaking, not much happens to these guys. And so that's what I worry about, is what will happen to this guy. He should go to prison for a very, very long time. Again, I know I tend to say the extreme things on this show and I get pushback online, but I think we need to practice extreme legal violence against these people. They should be taken down hard. You know, I am a fan of really pushing them when they're in custody, trying to break the networks open and find out who's behind these things. None of these guys act alone. This isn't some crazy guy. This is Antifa in an organized fashion, in my opinion.
3: Yeah. David, your thoughts?
7: Yeah, you know, the Bible talks about the fact that if you don't use punishment and use it harshly, then it encourages other people to get into that same fallacy and problem. And so not making examples out of some of this thing. And, you know, please don't misunderstand what I'm saying here and don't make a comparison. But we used to do public executions and hangings because it was so repulsive to everybody else. No one wanted to be like it. And then we said, oh, that violates our privacy. We should do this all privately where nobody can see. And then when nobody could see and nobody thought about it, when no one thought about it, it didn't become an example for anybody. And I'm not advocating lynching at all. But there was a place for what we used to do publicly and having punishment occur publicly so that everyone else would say, hey, I don't want to be that guy. I don't want to be there. I'm not going to make that same silly mistake. And that there is, I mean, biblically, that's the Bible talks about that as a deterrent. It would be good to get back to something that would make it where people do not want to break the law, do not want to have punishment. And that happens when you do it publicly.
3: Yeah, so true. Let me show you Tom Homan, because he's had enough. I'll get back to you, Rick. Watch.
8: You know, guys, ICE agents are mom and dads, too. They don't hang their heart on a hook every day to do this job. And it's just not attacking the ICE agents, it's attacking their spouses and children, and no one knows that better than me. I can't even go get a quart of milk at a grocery store without a security detail. Why? Because I'm enforcing laws in this country. It's pathetic and it's disgusting. Thanks, Tom.
9: Thank you, Mr. Homan.
3: All right, Rick, your thoughts?
2: Yeah. Man, 100%. And I was going to say, you know, the public part that David's talking about that should be easy for us to do is just public acknowledgments of intense sentences like what Mark was calling for. And that's what people are hungry for that. I mean, we've talked about this with the whole Fauci thing, with a lot of the DOJ things that happened. I mean, we should be prosecuting the people that violated our Constitution, violated our laws. We should be prosecuting these people that are waging violence against our law enforcement and doing it so heavily that then we go public, even if we don't have, you know, public punishment, which I agree with David, we should have public punishment. But even if we don't, that we would be publicizing, they got 20 years or they got life or they got, you know, you don't want to be in that boat. And we should be, I mean, making it where it is totally uncomfortable for them. Right now, we encourage it. I say we, the media encourages it. They make heroes out of these people. They make them want to go do it. Remember these, especially these white liberal women that have been going after ICE, they think they're heroes. They think they're a part of a righteous cause because that's what they're getting in their social media feed. That's what they're being programmed to believe. They think the law enforcement are the bad guys. So there has to be a public relations effort to change that narrative and, again, make people hungry for justice. And then when that justice happens, we advertise it so that it deters. Deterrence is real. I mean, you can deter a lot of these crimes. Not all of them, because some people are going to be on these psychotropic drugs, and there's going to be some. But you can deter a lot of it if you just simply do justice, as the Bible tells us to do.
3: All right, let me go to New York. I'm going to kind of go a little bit quicker here since we're running out of time. It aggravates me, this International Criminal Court thing keeps getting airplay. So we have to talk about it because you need to understand what it is and what it isn't. Here's the story. Mamdani says he's going to do whatever he can to get Netanyahu arrested when he comes to New York. Watch.
10: Look, I believe that Prime Minister Netanyahu belongs in The Hague. He's a war criminal who has been charged by the International Criminal Court. And what you will find is that is an opinion that is held by many purely because of what his actions have wrought over these last many years. I've also said that I will follow the laws that we have here in New York City because I believe that there's an importance in following the law as a leader who presides over our city, and that's something that I plan to do.
11: Meaning? I'm sorry, I don't understand what that means.
10: Meaning that whatever the law allows me to do in New York City, that's what we will do, but we won't be writing our own laws to that end.
11: What does the law allow you to do?
10: That's an active conversation with our legal department in seeing what the prospects are we have here in our municipality. However, what we've seen at the national level is a desire sometimes to write your own laws, to go outside of the bounds of legality. That's not something we have an interest in.
3: Mark, I know you like that guy. I know. Come on. Admit it. You like him.
1: You know, it's so funny you say that, Gene, because I was just sitting here filled with this feeling of revulsion.
3: Yes.
1: This guy is so incredibly dishonest, so smarmy, the way he smiles when he's giving serious answers. Like his look on his face doesn't even match what he's saying. He's lying because you know he knows what he's going to do. You know he knows exactly what he can do. You know he knows he can't arrest Netanyahu, but he's playing for the radical base. This right. is incredibly dangerous and incendiary stuff.
3: Without a doubt. All right, so everybody at home, let me explain something. 125 countries are in this International Criminal Court. The US, China, Russia, Israel, and India are not members. So it's kind of like all the freshmen at high school are going to play football, but it doesn't count. This is not something that's going to have any impact. In fact, let me show you what President Trump says. He says Benjamin Netanyahu will not be arrested in any way, shape, or form while in the United States of America. He's fighting against the Islamic Republic of Iran, recently killed 52,000 innocent protesters, and has spent the last 47 years killing American soldiers and others. The only ones that should be arrested are the people that led Iran into this unprecedented spiral of death and destruction, something that should have been dealt with years ago by previous presidents. Rick, I think we absolutely agree with President Trump there. But yet, if this always seems to come up, this ICC stuff, this is not the first time it's come up in recent months. It kind of makes its cycle and comes back. And maybe it's exactly what Mark is saying. Is it Mamdani just trying to like get in the news feed again?
2: Well, I really appreciate Marco Rubio's words on this as well. He is wanting to get rid of any of this. And I'm just going to read to you Grievance 13 in the Declaration of Independence, since we're in the 250th. He has combined with others to subject us to a jurisdiction foreign to our Constitution and unacknowledged by our laws, giving his assent to their acts of pretended legislation. Gene, I don't care if every other nation on the planet joins into some kind of international court and says we're going to hold people responsible for it. America should say, no, we are not subject to that That's jurisdiction. Right. It is foreign to our Constitution. It is a pretended act of legislation. And right now, we have a president and a secretary of state that understands that and that will fight against that. But we had a previous president and secretary of state that wanted to subject us to those kind of things. The World Health Organization, this criminal court, all of that. And so let's be thankful for who's in office right now and use this opportunity to educate the American people that we are not going to subject ourselves to something like this International Criminal Court. We certainly wouldn't subject another prime minister or leader of another nation to it like that.
3: No, we wouldn't. Here's Marco Rubio saying exactly that.
12: The ICC was created back in 2002 as a function of the United Nations, but the United States has never recognized its jurisdiction and is now trying to curb its influence more broadly. A State Department official describing a whole-of-government campaign with options including travel bans, visa revocations, and sanctions. Rubio is also calling on America's allies to leave the court completely, saying that the United States will dismantle the court brick by brick if necessary.
3: Okay, David.
2: I love it.
3: I'll give you a chance to comment.
7: Yeah, I look back to the founding fathers and I think of institutions they attended like John Hancock and John Adams went to Harvard. And you have William Samuel Johnson, signer of the Constitution, who went to Columbia. And you have all these founding fathers who went to those Ivy League schools, which were awesome that day. They were sound, they were strong. And now you look at them today and they are so far woke. There's not a founding father that would even set foot on campus, most likely. That's the way the ICC is. back in the day when they were created, they're very different from where they are now. They've moved so far now that even their decision being ignored by members like Poland said, hey, we're not following the ICC. So many of their decisions have gone down so stinking woke. It's like Fauci and a bunch of his friends took over. Or maybe it's like all the radical professors that you have in the New England schools got control. That doesn't mean the professors at Texas A&M or University of Oklahoma believe that, or Oklahoma State or all these other schools. And so the ICC has put itself out of touch, has put itself out of any kind of relevancy, and they deserve to be abolished the way they act now.
13: Speaking of immigration, let me show you what they found over in El Paso.
14: Fox News got rare exclusive access. Take a look. We went deep underground. We climbed into the narrow storm drains with Border Patrol's elite confined space entry team. The underground maze stretches for miles beneath El Paso. Border Patrol says there are 32 entry points from the Rio Grande and hundreds of exit points throughout the city. So they described it as a game of whack-a-mole because smugglers can pop out of almost any storm drain. But agents say they use technology to detect movement underground, to monitor entry points, and position teams to intercept groups. We're about a mile and a half from Mexico. It takes smugglers and illegal migrants about 45 minutes to an hour to get through here. And to give some perspective, it's hot, it's dark here, and the air quality is not great. With the border now closed, Border Patrol says traffic underground has changed. Instead of groups of 40 to 60 people moving through these drains, agents typically encounter about 2 to 3 at a time. And agents say that's also driving up the price. These smugglers, they're charging a premium of $20,000 to $30,000.
13: Let me show you what Mark Wayne Mullins had to say. He says the U.S. deported, not including self-deportations, 442,637 illegal immigrants. That was in 2025. In 2026, we already have deported 403,294. Arrests are up. 70% of the arrests are felons and have pending felony charges. So that brings the total to 3 million. Mark, this is, on one hand, it's good news, but the battle still wages on.
1: Yeah, I mean, just to address those numbers first, those are very small numbers compared to what we need. We were promised mass deportations. I would say those are deportations, but we don't have mass deportations. In regard to these tunnels, no matter how sophisticated we get, the smugglers will try to find other ways. I think we need to use technology. They mentioned using technology. They didn't explain what that was. It sounds like we've cut off a large amount of the flow. We need to cut off the entire flow. I would suggest at this point, we can use AI and automation. We can have gates inside of all those storm drains that close automatically when they detect motion the size of human beings. There are ways to fix this problem. We just need an administration that has the will. Thank God we have an administration right now that has the will. That's not guaranteed in the future.
13: All right, Rick, watch this, because this is, you got the easiest clip tonight to comment on, Rick. Bill Maher says he might vote Republican.
15: You told J.D. Vance you're open, your vote is up for grabs.
16: Yes, my vote is in play because it can't be Trump running. Mm-hmm. So I'm not living in communist America. I mean, I know the talking point is that, well, it's not communism, it's socialism. Okay, I've read the quotes from the DSA platform, from their own mouths. Don't tell me I'm not seeing what I am seeing. And DSA, again, they say things like, you know, takeover of key industries, government. That's communism, you know.
13: Okay, Rick, you know, when Bill Maher starts making sense, it's, you know, you're in the end times.
2: You know, we've said for years, you can talk to a liberal. You know, you can have intellectual discourse. You can have, you know, a discussion. A leftist, forget it. You're not going to get anywhere with them. Bill Maher's a liberal. He's not a leftist, and he wants free speech, and he wants to, like he said, not live in communism. I think he's disgusted by what's happened to his party, and I think there's a lot of Democrats like that. I don't think they're the same kind of Democrats that came over, you know, like a Ronald Reagan that came from a Democrat party that had been mostly conservative or Rick Perry in Texas. These are Democrats that are pretty liberal. They're not going to be comfortable in a Republican Party, but they could at least vote against what's happening to their party. You know, David obviously can speak to this better than I can, but you know, sometimes in history parties changed dramatically, and I don't know what's going to happen with the Democrat Party. I want them to come back to the center at least and get away from this radical communist. I mean, it's insane to me. Look at what happened in Massachusetts over the last week. They're talking about a commission that's literally going to push Sharia law and Islam. And I mean, it's insane what the Democrats have embraced. But it goes back to the previous story, which I did want to comment on real quick. When I watch the numbers being shrunk to what they are and what's coming across the border, I get sick to my stomach knowing that could have been prevented, what happened, right? The 20 to 30 million that came across during the Biden administration. When I see what's happening in our streets, when I see these massive numbers of not only illegals, but legals that are not assimilating, that are destroying our country, that never had to happen. And we had people that were our leaders in this country that actually embraced this dilution, this world order that I think they were after. And Mark is right. It's going to take mass deportations. I'm thankful that Holman and those guys are getting, you know, that they've doubled this year or could double if they keep up the pace right now. But man, it's not enough. We're going to need a lot more. And then that will ultimately prevent the other problem.
13: So. All right, David, I want you to see this. This is John Fetterman says he might have to reevaluate.
17: Hassan Piker. I mean, how can you embrace people like that? That Hamas is 1,000% better than Israel. You know, if we became the kind of party that would embrace someone like Hassan Piker, you know, maybe my party doesn't want like a reasonable, common sense kind of Democrat that reminds people that standing with Israel, that at least used to be part of our core values and one of the reasons why I've been proud to be a Democrat.
13: All right, David, your thought.
7: Well, you have Fetterman, and like Rick was just saying, you have someone there who is a liberal, not a progressive. And there's a big difference between the two, kind of like Bill Maher. He's pro-Israel. He supports the Iran war. He's been voting for Trump's judges, ambassadors, and appointees. He supports the Department of Homeland Security and borders. He supports immigration. There's so much he supports. And that's on such the opposite side of where the progressive socialists are going and the Socialist Party of America, where they're headed. And by the way, that is now becoming one of the chief sources of those that are being sent in the Democrat Party. They're not liberals. They're progressives, and they're philosophical progressives that are committed on a very hard level to an agenda, not to principles. And that's a big difference.
13: Let me show you this. This is what Democrats are answering on the DSA on their push on Capitol Hill. Reporter caught up with them. Here's what they had to not say.
18: The Democratic Socialists of America saying they want to dissolve the presidency and the Supreme Court. Do you think that would be a good idea, restructuring the government like that? Do you have any opinion on the platform that they put out? Mind if I just ask you real quick about DSA putting out the plan to eliminate the presidency and Supreme Court and restructure the government? What do you think about that proposal?
19: I don't support that. I haven't read the proposal out, but the way you described it.
20: I'm not a member of the DSA, so I can't comment on any documents that they put out, but I'm happy to answer questions on the House Democratic.
18: All right, so what do you think just about the results in New York and these other states with the Democratic Socialist wing winning these races? Do you think it could complicate the agenda for Democrats?
20: Not at all. I look forward to working with all of our colleagues who run as Democrats and serving in the Democratic caucus.
13: All right, Mark, there you go. What they're saying and what they're not saying.
1: You know, this reminds me of them not being able to define woman, right? Like, yes. I can't answer that question because I'm not a member of the DSA. It sounds like when we had the most recent Supreme Court hearing, I can't say what a woman is because I'm not a biologist. Look, you can comment on anything you want to comment on. If you're a Democrat and you're not educated about the DSA platform, you don't deserve to be in office because they're taking over your party right now.
13: Yeah, Mark, Rick, what are your thoughts?
2: Yeah, no, I think to be able to denounce that, I have grown to like Fetterman, I'm telling you. I mean, like David was just saying, we need more Democrats like that. Look at the list and just the common sense that he's bringing to the table. So, yeah, I think it's absurd that they would not even be willing to comment, because I think they see the writing on the wall. But honestly, there's some of these people that really do want to destroy America. I mean, that is their goal. So this radicalization of the Democrat Party fits into their plan. We're going to find out if there's enough sane Democrats like Bill Maher and John Fetterman to save that party from destruction. I don't think it's good for America for that party to be destroyed. I actually want to see them come back to the middle.
13: Without a doubt. All right, let's wrap it up. I got like 2.5 minutes. David, I'll give you the first shot here, 30 seconds.
7: I went and looked at the new platform they came out with just to see what was in it. Let me just go through some of the stuff. They want to abolish the U.S. Constitution. They want to end the presidency, end the U.S. Senate, end the Supreme Court. They want to abolish ICE, open all borders with no stops at all. They want to defund and end the Department of Defense. They want to remove military bases. They want to abolish the Electoral College. They want voting rights for everyone as soon as they set foot in America. Once they get here, they're automatically a voter. 32-hour work week, and on it goes. There is no way you survive a generation and a half under those rules. That's a great way to destroy your country, and that is the main source of people being fed in the Democrat Party now. They recently just had a straw poll. More than half of the Democrat Socialists in America would rather be communist than Democrat Socialist. And that's their own party. And that's the direction they're headed.
13: Oh, wow. Staggering. All right, Mark, got 30 seconds here.
2: Hey. Well, no, sorry.
1: Yeah, well, I haven't had much chance to be contrary, so I'm going to disagree with Rick here before we close, which is to say, I want them to go full-blown communist. I want them to continue being crazy. I want them to be crazier. This is how the Republicans will actually keep the House and keep the Senate.
13: If they go vote, right? Okay, Rick, your thoughts?
2: Yeah.
13: Disagree
2: all those people
13: Mark.
2: That always tell us, there's no difference between Democrats and Republicans, or Republicans are just bad. That's such nonsense. I mean, what these guys just laid out tells you why you need to vote Republican. So, okay, fine. Let's destroy the Democrat Party, and let's have the Republicans walk away with it in November. I could absolutely get behind that. But don't let anybody tell you there's no difference between the two. Yes, we get frustrated with the Republicans, but they are so much better than these left-wing crazies in the Democrat Party. So Democrats out there that actually love our country, get out of the Democrat Party and come on over and find a new home with us.
13: Wow, so good. All right. Thank you, David Barton, Mark Meckler, Rick Green, for being on tonight. Tomorrow night, Pastor James Ward, Lieutenant Colonel Alan West, Ed Rush, and Pastor James Ward and Rick Green will be here. I think I said James a couple of times. Anyway, we'll have a great program. Listen, I want to say thank you for being here. Hey, we're in election season. Every season is election season. And I think we need to be aware. We're going to keep covering this. We're going to keep telling you what's going on so that you can understand the battles that we are all facing as we save this glorious republic. Thank you for watching. Stay tuned. Flashpoint. We're never going to be anywhere but over here on the right of center.

0: This is offering week for this ministry. It takes approximately $1,100 each day, or $33,000 a month, which is about $400,000 a year, to operate this ministry. 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Most of the programs are not paid programs. Several other programs are only partially paid by the ministry that is featured. 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
0: Let's take a quick look at the weather across the Amarillo area today. High temperature about 100 degrees. Overnight low tonight, low to mid 70s. Tomorrow, high temperature about 102.
2: Hey, it's Johnny Thomason here, and it's now time for the Simple Truth program. 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
3: In good conscience, we're going to help people. In good conscience, we're going to give to these ministries. In good conscience, we may even give you a bottle of water. We may buy you a meal. Let's think about that. In good conscience, let's don't allow people that's filled with evil to dictate to you playing on your emotions. Let's not do that. Let's be bold and full of the Holy Ghost and full of the good counsel of God. And good, have His conscience, and we think what He thinks, we love what He loves, we hate what He hates. Praise God. Hebrews chapter 9. Hebrews chapter 9, verse 11 through 15. But Christ come as high priest of the good things to come, and the greater and more perfect tabernacle, not made with hands, that is, not of this creation. Not with the blood of goats and calves, but with His own blood, He entered the most holy place once for all, having obtained eternal redemption. For if the blood of bulls and goats and the ashes of a heifer sprinkling the unclean sanctifies for the purifying of the flesh, how much more shall the blood of Christ, who through the eternal Spirit offered Himself without spot to God, cleanse our conscience from dead works to serve the living God. And for this reason, He is the mediator of the new covenant by means of death for the redemption of transgressions under the first covenant, and that those are called may receive the promise of the eternal inheritance. This is a beautiful thing that happened. The beautiful thing, because back in the old days they had to do the sacrifices, killing animals and sprinkling of the blood, but Jesus fulfilled all that. Jesus was the last one, cleansing our conscience, and that's what I was talking about. When we get saved, when we go down there and we make Jesus the Lord of our life, He's cleansed your conscience. You are clean, pure, white as snow. That's what that's talking about. All your sins are gone. He doesn't remember all that stuff. We have to keep our conscience clean. We have to focus on our adorations of Jesus, whose blood cleansed your conscience, so we can devote ourselves to serving God. And that's what we do. We have been called. We serve God because we love God, not because we have to. We don't get to heaven by serving God. We get to heaven by faith in Him that He died for us. He shed His blood, resurrected on the third day. Now He sits at the right hand of the Father. We got all that. That's how we get saved. But because of that, and because we love Him, because we have the characters of God, because we're going to be conduits of the Holy Ghost, conduits of Jesus and God the Father, the Spirit of God's here on this earth, where two or more are gathered, there I am with you. We have to allow Him to flow in and through us, and the way we do that is with a clean conscience, having a God conscience, a beautiful conscience, a God conscience. Hallelujah. Let's look in Matthew chapter 27. When morning came, all the chief priests and the elders of the people plotted against Jesus to put Him to death. And when they had bound Him, they led Him away and delivered Him to Pontius Pilate the governor. Then Judas, his betrayer, seeing that he had been condemned, was remorseful and brought back the 30 pieces of silver to the chief priests and the elders. He said this, "I have sinned by betraying innocent blood." And they said, "What is that to us?" Then he threw down the pieces of silver in the temple of the temple and departed. And then he went and hanged himself. Whew. Tragic. Tragic story. What should have Judas done? Exactly. Go to Jesus and say, "Jesus, I'm sorry." Instead of going to the priest and throwing the silver down, because see, his conscience told him he was wrong and what he did was wrong. This cat was a professional thief. If you look at the history of Jesus and we look at the stories of Jesus and Judas stayed with Jesus a lot. He was there with Him, stealing from Him the whole time. He was a good thief, and his conscience never got him until the end. He should have repented to Jesus. He could have went to Jesus and said, "Jesus, I'm sorry. My heart smote me. My conscience, I come to you and I repent to you, Jesus." See, that's what we do the right thing. Why? Because we could do all things through Christ who strengthened us. Judas didn't have that. We do. Hallelujah. So we can stand on that. And that's what I'm talking about, humbling ourselves. We can humble ourselves. It hurts. It's not fun, especially if you're a man, a boy, been taught not to cry and stuff like that. Y'all know what I'm saying? That's just the culture I was brought up. I'm brought up tough, man. I'm a scrappy little dude. I'm one of the littlest cats in my class, always getting beat up, running my mouth all the time. But scrappy, tough. I guess that's why it doesn't bother me to be who I am. And I am. I am who I am. God made me who I am. He created this, man. He created this. Praise God. I'm not bragging on myself, but I'm just saying, I can humble myself. If I've messed up with Lori, I want to apologize. If I messed up with my kids, I want to apologize. If I mess up with Pastor Ricky, I want to apologize. If I mess up with any brother or sister in the church, I'm going to apologize because I don't want, you know what I'm saying? I know God's creased me and made me the way we are. We are tough people. Praise God, we're Texans. We're tough people. Hallelujah. We can handle a lot. But we also going to humble ourselves, and we're also going to make our wrongs right, because we don't want to end up like Judas and have that spirit come on him and not be able to apologize, not be able to make it right. He hurt his conscience. Why did he not? Oh. Repentance is a key. Repentance is a must. When we're convicted by our conscience, as much as it hurts, we have to make things right. I like being led by my conscience on the front end, not the back end. The front end means don't tell that joke, don't say that, don't do this, just keep it to yourself. That's what I like. But if I do and it spills out, I'm going to go ahead and make it right. I'll give you an example. Yesterday, Pastor Ricky was interviewing our mayor, Cole Stanley. And Cole Stanley is on there doing the program. So they want some people to call in. And I don't ever call in, but this time I felt in me to call in. I'm like, I'm going to call in. And so my thinking was, I was going to ask Mr. Stanley about the homeless problem, because I've heard him talk about it in the past. We're not going to have that. We're just going to simply tell him, "You can't do that. We have help for you other places." I've heard him say that. But then when I get on the phone and I'm listening to him, all I could say was, man, you're doing a great job, dude. Thank you for your good job and this and that and this and that. Why? Because I had been having this study on my mind and it's fresh in my spirit. That was conscious led. That was in my conscience led by the Spirit of God that, well, I've already heard him say that. I already know his thinking on that. Why should I bring that up? Just compliment the guy. Shut up. This is what we're thinking, right? In that quick on the phone. See how easy that was? Now, I would prefer to have it that way other than to do the other. Now, if I would have said something like that, you know what? It wouldn't have offended him at all. He's got an answer for it. He would have answered it. And he would have been glad to say because that's why he wanted to do the live program. That's what he wants. He wants interaction with people. But there again, led by my conscience and the Spirit of God. See? So what I do, I exhorted him, Barnabas spirit. I said, you're doing a good boy. I'm going to give you an attaboy. Attaboy, Mayor Stanley. You're doing good. And then just shut up. We appreciate you, sir. Man, that's what I want to do. I want to be led by my conscience. So where I say the right things and do the right things. Praise God. Worship from a true heart. That is with complete sincerity of purpose. It must be based on assurance of the justifying power of the blood of Christ and that sanctifying cleansing of the Word of God. So we read the Word of God, we get the Word of God, we receive it. A lot of times as a Logos word, the printed word, even in the teaching atmosphere, going to Bible school, going to a study, you're doing your thing. These are written Logos words, but always, always pray and say, God, show me the Rhema. Show me in the spiritual. Show me so my eyes are open. Show me so I get it down deep in my body. This should be our prayer. This is our prayer. Psalms 24, 1 through 5. Now I'm going to pray for all of us today that we receive this today. Psalms 24, verse 1. The earth is the Lord's in all its fullness, the world and those who dwell therein. For he has founded it upon the sea and established it upon the waters. Verse 3, who may ascend into the hills of the Lord, or who may stand in his holy place? This is powerful right here. Number 4, he who has clean hands and a pure heart, who has not lifted up his soul to an idol, nor sworn deceitfully. Verse 5, he who received blessing from the Lord and righteousness from God of his salvation. That's what I want to pray for us today in here. I want to pray that God sees our hearts and he knows our intentions. I want to pray for us today that we have clean hands and a pure heart. I pray that literally every day, sometimes 2 or 3 times a day. When that was pointed out in Scripture to me, that's a prayer. And that goes right along with our conscience. That goes right along to have clean hands and a pure heart. And how many of us know when we have clean hands and a pure heart, our conscience lines up with God's conscience. Therefore, then we can receive everything we need because God supplies according to his riches and glory. And Jesus shed the blood so that we're forgiven, but he was also beaten for our healing. We are healed. We can line all these things up today and literally receive everything God has for us in every area. I know there's people listening even by radio or on this recording. Whoever you are, there's no distance in the spirit. God can touch you where you're at today. God can set you straight today if you allow him to. Praise God. How many of you want everything God has? I mean stinking everything. Make it so good to us that it reveals to us like all the finances we need. Not because we want nice things, because we can. If we're out working and busting our tails trying to make a living all the time, well, we can't do ministry. So I want as much money as God wants to give me because I'm going to help people. I'm going to finance ministries and I'm going to live comfortably. Praise God. How many of you want to be completely, totally healed? Completely, totally set free? How many of you want a clean mind that just where you're not struggling with the wrestling of things all the time? See that you can be your own worst enemy, that wrestling in your mind all the time. I hate that. I cannot stand that. That ticks me off so bad whenever I am wrestling. Why do I do that? We don't put up with that. We do not have to put up with that. The Bible says, cast your care upon the Lord. His is light, and it's easy. Why do we do that? We got to stop. We got to stop wrestling with our minds. We have to stop being our worst enemies, our own worst enemies. We just do. And we can do that today by desiring to have clean hands and a pure heart, adding it all up, putting it a clean conscience of God's conscience along with our conscience, that we are literally going to be controlled by the Spirit of God. In our personalities, in our bodies, in our how He created us, we're going to do this. Every step, every thought has to have God on it. And it don't have to be spiritual all the time. I sometimes ask the Lord, Lord, what do I wear today? This is what I'd like to wear. What would you have me to wear? Some people laugh at that and think that's crazy. But if I ask God His thought, being led by His Spirit, the way I dress could affect a person. It could. And it's not necessarily about you. It's about your perception and how you're going to be used of God. Lord, what am I going to eat today? Come on. We all eat, but we can be led of stuff. We can be led of deals on stuff. We can be led on somebody blessing you in a restaurant. Just listen to the Spirit of God. And that's not what we're trying to do. We're not trying to get something for nothing. You may want and desire this, but God wants you to do this. Just be sensitive to this. And listen to me, guys. It's not this hard. If God don't answer you, then that means just do something.
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5: God cannot even stand to look on sin. So He laid all the sin on Jesus, judged Jesus with sin, declared Him righteous, and then when you and I accept Jesus Christ, we are 21 of chapter 5, verse 21 of chapter 5 of 2 Corinthians, said, now we are made the righteousness of God through Jesus Christ. And so He sees us righteous through the works that Jesus did, not what you and I are doing today or yesterday or right now tonight. Amen? Now, that's the way the Father views us, through the finished work of His Son Jesus. So the Father sees us seated together with Jesus, where? In heavenly places. Then all things also are under our feet. Now, we shared with you last Wednesday night. I'm going to share with you just a little bit again from last Wednesday night. For you and I to understand our position today in the body of Christ and the way the Father views us, we must have some understanding of what Jesus did for us in His death and His burial and His resurrection and then His ascension or His seating at the right hand of the Father. Now, in Colossians chapter 2, we begin to share with you there, especially from verses 15. But I'm going to read to you from Colossians chapter 2, and I'm going to begin in verse 14. This is also what I would call really a tremendous verse of Scripture. Now, he's talking, leading up here, saying a little differently. He says He's forgiven us of all our trespasses, all of them. They're just forgiven. And then blotting out the handwriting of ordinances that was against us. Now, when we put that law in motion, or the law is in motion, it's working against us. It's not for us. It is putting us a place where it's really judgmental against us. And the Old Testament saints was not able to live or keep the law habitually or regularly. And so Jesus came, and notice what happens here in this verse, that was against us, which was contrary to us. And what did he do? He took it out of the way, nailing it to the cross. Now, it's like a lot of roadblocks we might have. If I was to walk back here through a maze, roadblocks to chairs, you remove them, and I don't have any trouble. I have just an open road. And he said, now there is an open road to the cross. There are no hindrances anymore. Jesus took them out of the way. He nailed them to the cross, and he paid the price for us. Now, when we begin to move in the light of what Jesus has done for us, it begins to take away guilt and condemnation and shame-based mentality. And when you have our belief system based in guilt or shame or condemnation, it is a really poor motivator and always tends to low self-esteem. But he took it out of the way. Now, the only thing that is in the way of you and to the cross is yourself and not understanding what God has done for you. That's the only thing that's in the way. Jesus has removed anything else. It is an open road. Now, you know, I appreciate, you know, the highway patrols that come here. We appreciate them, so we're not making it. But bless God, it's an open road to move on. It's open. It's clear sailing to the way of the cross. Jesus took care of it, removed all those roadblocks. And then in having spoiled principalities, verse 15, and having spoiled principalities and powers, he made a show of them openly, triumphing over them in it. Now, the Bible teaches us that Jesus got his name three different ways, and we'll probably look at least two of them tonight. Here's one.

just for a moment here. And we're going to look at a few verses of Scripture. Now, while we're turning there, I'm going to read Colossians chapter 2, verse 15 from just a few other translations. Now, I'm going to read, some of you probably would have the Amplified translation tonight. I'm not read from that. Some of you probably have the NLT. Those are all good. And but I'm going to read to you from some that you wouldn't be quite so familiar with. And I'll read from Barclay translation. It says, on the cross, he stripped the demonic powers and authorities of their power. Now, what did he do on the cross? Say in a different way. He stripped what kind of powers? Excuse me, you're not seeing it on the overhead here. He stripped demonic powers and authorities of their power and made it show them openly. You know, it's sad. Have you ever seen a court martial, maybe, of someone, you know, that was high up? They just strip them of all their stripes. Just they, when they get in, they have no authority. It's gone. And this is what he's saying he did to the devil. He stripped the demonic powers and authorities of their power and made a public spectacle of them as if they had been captive in a victor's triumphal procession. I mean, just like in the old times and when in Roman history, when they would defeat another nation, they would take their kings, tie them, sometimes tie them literally around their neck and make them walk and lead them through their hometown when they come back and show all of those nobles or those kings and that they had taken captive and just make a spectacle of them. And this is what Jesus did to authorities, principalities and powers. And then you're probably not familiar with Barclay translation, but I looked in over 20 translations a day just to kind of see some of the things that is bringing out, and I pinned some of these down. Now, N-O-L-I, Noli, he says, he despoiled the infernal dominions and realms. He dragged their rulers as captive in procession. Through the cross, he led us all to triumph. Hallelujah. Through the cross, he did what? Led us all to triumph. And then one more, I like the way this is worded. It says, this is Lebach, and he tore the swords from the hands of all the spirit rulers and powers in the spirit world. And so Jesus has really defeated him on the cross. Now, if we're not aware of that, we're going to go through life, you know, kind of beat down or just intimidated continually by the adversary. Now, in Hebrews chapter 2, now I'm going to come back to the book of Ephesians, but if you'd like to follow me here just a moment, in Hebrews chapter 2, now we looked in Corinthians last Wednesday night. We probably won't go there tonight unless we really have time. Now, I'm going to begin reading to you in verse 14 of Hebrews chapter 2. For as much then as the children are partakers of flesh and blood, he also himself likewise took part of the same, that through death, and this is a part I want you to grasp, that through death he might destroy him that had the power of death. Now, who was that? The devil. Now, what did he do? Through death he might what? Destroy him that had the power of death. That is the devil. Now, I'm going to read that to you from just a few other translations. Now, the Amplified just simply says, he brings to naught. Now, Wymouth translation, and that might be familiar to some of you, that he might render him powerless who had authority over the death, that is the devil, and set the captives at liberty. Now, Rotherham, I like this because I understand it in a measure the way he uses terminology. It says that he might paralyze him that had dominion over death. That he might what? Paralyze him. Now, we have a wheelchair back here someplace. I don't know where it's gotten to. I kind of casually looked and didn't see it today. It may be gone. I don't know. But we did have one back here for the purpose of people sitting in it, and then it kind of came a toy for kids. And so I don't know whether it's still here or whether it's not. It's immaterial. But if I was going to sit in it, that's why I kind of looked for it. Now, if I sat in the wheelchair and stayed in the wheelchair,

0: there, like I was a paraplegic or something, would I be limited in what I could do? Absolutely. Now the devil is paralyzed. He is in a wheelchair, and he is limited to what he can actually do if we understand what Jesus did to him. He paralyzed him. Now, we know that the devil is still quite active. Now, when we read the tremendous passage in Ephesians chapter 1 and chapter 2, but when we get to Ephesians chapter 6, he tells us about, hey, let's put on the whole armor of God that we can withstand the wiles of the devil. He is still out there. There still is a battle out there. And you and I know, if you've been serving God very long, that there's resistance out there, but you're fighting against a paralyzed foe. Now, I'm not very big, and I may not be very stout, but I tell you, you can put a strong guy in a wheelchair and where he's paralyzed, and I can probably do basically with him what I want to do. Amen? Now, the devil may be stouter than you and I. He may be bigger than you and I at one time, but now power has been given unto us, and the devil is a paralyzed foe. Hallelujah. And if we, the church, can understand that, man, if you think the devil's chasing you, you can surely outrun a wheelchair. If you can't, you need prayer. But you ought to be chasing him and overcoming him, because God has given you power, seated you with him in heavenly places through his son Jesus, far above principalities and powers and might and dominion. So the devil is actually a paralyzed victim tonight because of what Jesus did to him through his death, burial, and resurrection. He said in Corinthians chapter 2, if the devil would have known the plan of God, they would have never crucified the Lord of glory. But through that, his power was brought to naught. Now turn with me to Philippians chapter 2. Philippians chapter 2. Ephesians, Philippians. Now here's an attitude that we must develop, because the scripture says, let this attitude be in you. Depending on what translation you're reading. King James Jesus said, let this mind be in you. But we begin to think like this. Now if you wasn't here last Wednesday night, you probably should get that tape if you're interested in learning and tie in with this pretty closely. Now I'm going to begin reading in verse 5. Now it says, let this mind be in you, which was also in Christ Jesus. Amplified brings out this attitude or purpose. Now, in this passage of scripture that I'm reading to you, and I understand it may be hard to grasp, you may not agree with what I'm saying, and that is fine, I understand that. But eventually, you will have to agree with what I'm saying. If you line up with scripture. This passage was really difficult for me to believe in actual reality. It took me a long time to actually believe this, where it was actually a reality to me, because of just being a tad what I would call religious.
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2: Today is Tuesday, July 21st. Let's take a look at the weather for the Amarillo area. High temperature yesterday was 97 degrees. Today, the high is expected to be about 100 degrees. South wind this afternoon, about 5 to 10 miles per hour. Overnight low tonight, low to mid 70s. High temperature tomorrow, about 102. On Thursday, we may have a high of 105.
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5: Well, now we're sharing about rightly dividing the Word of God, and actually we've even called it kicking over sacred cows, if you want to get a little informal about it. And we've got another sacred cow that we're going to kick over, let you see some things about it. You always have people that say, well, yes, Brother Capps, I know what you talk about, the chastening of the Lord, that it's just the Word chastens us, but what about Job? I'm glad you said that, because we're going to find out what about Job. Turn to the book of Job, chapter 1. You see, this is a book that has been probably one of the most misunderstood books of the whole Bible. I know for years it held me in bondage in some things, because actually, when I was going through some financial problems and some physical problems several years ago, I remember, just like it was yesterday, then one night I stayed up all night reading the book of Job. I was so sure I was another Job till I had to find out how it turned out. It kind of disappointed me when I got to the end and found out Job got twice what he ever had. I thought, you know, but it really thrilled me because I found out that it wasn't God that did it at all. You see, they lied to me. They told me God did it. Then I found out God didn't do it. You see, you ought to read the book of Job for yourself. Now, in chapter 1 of Job, verse 1, there was a man in the land of Uz whose name was Job, and that man was perfect and upright, one that feared God and eschewed evil. And there was born to him 7 sons and 3 daughters. His substance also was 7,000 sheep, 3,000 camels, 500 yoke of oxen, 500 she-asses, and very great household, so that this man was the greatest of all the men in the East. Now, as you read this, you find that Job, come on down, we'll read further down for the sake of time, we don't want to read the whole thing. Verse 6, now there was a day when the sons of God came to present themselves before the Lord, and Satan came also among them. The Lord said unto Satan, whence comest thou? Then Satan answered the Lord and said, from going to and fro in the earth, walking up and down in it. And the Lord said unto Satan, hast thou considered my servant Job? Now notice, he asked him, hast thou set thy heart? There's a footnote in this center column reference here. It says, hast thou set thy heart on my servant Job? Now that's a little clearer understanding to that. That there is none like him in the earth, a perfect man, upright, one that feareth God and escheweth evil. Satan answered and said, doth Job fear God for naught? Hast not thou made a hedge about him, and about his house, and about all that he hath on every side? Thou hast blessed the work of his hands, and his substance is increased in the land. And put forth thy hand now, and touch all that he hath, and he will curse thee to thy face. And the Lord said unto Satan, behold, all he hath is in thy power, only upon him put not forth thy hand. So Satan went forth from the presence of the Lord. Now, in this passage of Scripture, especially this verse 12, is where most people miss it. They read this, and it says, the Lord said, behold, all that he hath is in thy power. Now, there's a footnote here in the center column reference says, all he hath is in thy hand. Now, the common way of approaching that, or the most people approach it this way, well, God turned Job over to the devil. But now, wait a minute. See, you read that between the lines. It's not in the Bible. Here it says, God said he is in your power or in your hand. He was already there. God didn't turn him over to the devil. God didn't pull the hedge down. Now back up. We skipped a verse here that we'll go back and read. Verse 4 and 5. And his sons went and feasted in their house every one his day, and sent and called for the 3 sisters to eat and drink with them. And it was so, when the day of their feasting was gone about, that Job sent and sanctified them, rose up early in the morning, offered burnt offerings according to the number of them all. And Job said, it may be that my sons have sinned and cursed God in their hearts. Thus did Job continually. And there's a footnote here that says all the days. Now notice, under the old covenant, if you offered a sacrifice, you were supposed to release faith in that sacrifice. And it said this did Job continually. Now why would he keep doing it? Job feared, got in fear. Now, if you read in the New Testament some of the things that it says, in fact, it's in the Hebrews 11th chapter, it says that Abel offered a more excellent sacrifice than Cain. And when you read there, it says through faith he did it. It was his faith that made his sacrifice. Now, there were some other things involved there, but the main thing about Cain's sacrifice was the lack of faith. He couldn't have faith because it actually wasn't exactly what God called for. So there was no faith in it. Now here Job, it says Job did this continually. So he was afraid that something bad was going to happen to his children. He was always offering these sacrifices, always worried, always in a turmoil about it. Now watch what happened. God said he's already in your hand. He didn't put him there. It wasn't something that God did. But you see, we read that in there. Now see, this is why it's so very important that we learn to renew our minds to the Word of God. See, if you get your mind renewed to the Word of God, where you think like God thinks, then when you run across something that seems that everybody else says, well, it's this way and it's this way, and that's the way the Bible said it, you know, but it just doesn't agree with God's consistent nature, then you better stop and wait and look back into it. There's something you missed. Let me give you another, for instance. Over in the book of Isaiah, I believe it is, I don't recall exactly where it's found. It says, I create evil. Well, now, you know, that's inconsistent with all that the Bible teaches about God. So we've missed something there. God does not create evil. It's either missed in the translation or something. God is not the creator of evil. So when you run into something that is inconsistent with multitudes of other scriptures, then you've got a wrong interpretation of it. You can just rest assured of that, because the Bible doesn't contradict itself. So don't get real concerned when you find one passage of scripture like that in the whole Bible that seems to be inconsistent with all of the other things that God said. Just rest assured that you missed the interpretation somewhere, either that in the translation. Now, you notice here, then all of the things that happened to Job. Now, we'll not go through that. It takes a long time to go through it. But we'll read some of it here in verse 16, you know. Yeah, I'll start in verse 16. His sons and his daughters were eaten, you know, and all of these things happened to them. Verse 16 says, while he was yet speaking, there came also another and said, the fire of God is fallen from heaven, has burned up the sheep and the servants and consumed them, and I only have escaped to tell thee. Now, notice what it says. Fire of God fell from heaven. Now, you know it wasn't fire of God. This was the work of the devil. It wasn't God. See, this is why I said this in the other session, that in the Old Testament, they believed that everything that happened came from God. Now, what happened here evidently was lightning. One translation said that, lightning. See? And they said, well, that's from God. Well, no, that's created by atmospheric conditions. And evidently, the lightning struck a pond where all of the cattle were watering, killed all the cattle. It would do that if they were in the water. It'd kill them all. And all of these bad things happened. But now, it's the work of the devil. You see, the devil can stir up the atmospheric conditions and cause storms and things. You can understand this even in the New Testament. You see, when the disciples were out in the ship and Jesus was asleep in the ship, and he said, we're going to the other side. Well, they started over there, and Jesus went to sleep in the back of the ship. And they woke him up and told him what the devil said. He said, we're all going to drown. Now, you know, I don't think that impressed Jesus that much. I mean, he said, we're going to the other side, and they woke him up and told him what the devil said. Jesus got up out of that ship, and I can just see him walk up to the bow of that boat, and he looked out, and he saw the same thing they saw. He saw the same waves. He saw the same storm. And he said, peace! I'm glad there wasn't some folks I know there. they'd have grabbed him by the coattail and said, Jesus, you can't say that. You got to say it like it is. Now, wouldn't that have been dumb? Stood up there and said, storm! But that's the way most of us would have done it, see. But Jesus walked up in the bow of that ship and said, peace! But there wasn't any peace when he said it. But because he said it, there was. He called it. And then he said, be still. There was no stillness until he said it. Now, the point I'm getting at here is the fact that the devil started the storm and not God. Now, I can prove that from the Scripture because 1 John 3:8, the latter part of the verse says, for this purpose was the Son of God manifested, that he might destroy the works of the devil. Now, Jesus destroyed the storm. If it was the work of his Father, then Jesus was destroying the work of his Father and not the work of the devil. So we know that the devil started that storm. Now, here you have a situation where the elements of nature is causing havoc with Job's property. Verse 19, behold, there came a great wind from the wilderness, smote the four corners of the house, and it fell upon the young men, and they are dead. And I only am escaped alone to tell thee. Then Job arose, rent his mantle, shaved his head, fell down upon the ground and worshipped and said, naked came I out of my mother's womb, and naked shall I return thither. The Lord gave, and the Lord hath taken away. Blessed be the name of the Lord.
6: God bless you. I do appreciate you joining us for the Concepts of Faith broadcast today. Before I leave the broadcast, our offer this week is offer number 7123. What about Job? Now, most people believe that God just bulldozed down everything Job had, and he'll do you the same way. I've heard him say it. He'll do you the same way when you get everything to going good. Well, that's not what the Scripture says. The Scripture says that we must believe that he is, and that he is the rewarder of them that diligently seek him, not the destroyer of all your substance. Offer number 7123. Single CD for $8 plus $3 postage and handling, a total of $11. What about Job? In the first chapter of Job, you find that there was a conversation between God and the devil. Now, let me say this. It's impossible for you to have a Job experience today in the first place because he's cast out of heaven. He cannot come before God anymore and accuse the brethren. He comes to us and accuses God to the brethren. So you need to know that Satan's still up to his old tricks. But you'll find that Job, in the last two verses of chapter 1, says, naked came I out of my mother's womb, and naked shall I return. The Lord gave, and the Lord hath taken away. Blessed be the name of the Lord. Well, now, that was true that Job said that, but what Job said was not true. You have to realize that he couldn't read the book of Job and find out it was the devil that did it instead of God. The Scripture says, and all this Job sinned not to charge God foolishly. He hadn't to this point because he really believed what he said. But after chapter 1, he made 74 false accusations against God through ignorance. And in chapter 6, he says, teach me and I'll hold my tongue. Found out his tongue had something to do with it. Well, that's offer number 7123. What about Job? 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
9: Lest that day come upon you suddenly, talking about the rapture of the church, like a trap or a noose. You see, somewhere and somehow in life, we that are believers have found ourselves with the noose of life's care around our necks more often than it should be. Most of us can remember, and hopefully you're in this place now, but most of us can remember when life, our Christian life, was carefree, and we enjoyed every day, and we just would walk around with praise in our heart. But somehow, in the course of life, there is a noose that gets around our emotions and our thinking and our very spirit and gets tighter and tighter. And men and women of God who love the Lord find themselves walking around like an empty shell, merely going through the motions while they know that they love God. I want you to hear the call of the Master this morning as he raises his voice and as he articulates this well-known passage to you and I. He's speaking to the young and the old. He's speaking to the rich and the poor. He's speaking to the well-known and the obscure. And he passionately enunciates words that you and I have stood upon and we claim. He says to one and all, come unto me. Verse 28 through 30. All you who labor and are heavy laden and are overburdened. This is the Amplified. And I will cause you to rest. It will ease and relieve and refresh your souls. Take my yoke upon you and learn of me, for I am gentle, meek, and humble, lowly in heart, and you will find rest, relief, and ease of refreshment, and recreation and blessed quiet for your souls. For my yoke is wholesome, useful, good, not harsh, hard, sharp, or pressing, but comfortable, gracious, and pleasant, and my burden is light and easy to be borne. Can you say thank you, Jesus? I want to call your attention, though, to an insight to what we just read. And it is an insight that I believe will change your perspective about these verses that we love and that we quote and that we stand upon from time to time. You see, you and I have this propensity where we tend to do something with promises in the Bible. I'm guilty of it. You're guilty of it as well. And that is, we grab and we claim a promise that we like. And we don't even give a thought many times, if not most, to the context in which that promise is found. We don't care. It's not even a part of our, it's not like we want to search out, how does this fit in? What is said before and after? We just grab the promise and say it's mine and we take off with it. For an example, Philippians chapter 4 and verse 19, we've all quoted it, including this preacher, hundreds of times, but my God shall supply all of your need according to his riches and glory by Christ Jesus. If you read only that, you would never know that it is associated with generosity. You would never know that it has to do with giving of tithe and offerings and reaching out to the poor and helping those that are in need. You would never know that. Whenever we read God's promises, we claim it carte blanche. And by the way, that's a French expression that means blank document. In other words, we're just saying, oh God, your word says this. I'm taking it as my own, and I'm going to make it fit for me around my situation. But if you go to the context, you realize it means something totally different. Philippians 4:19. You see, if you read just a few verses previous, and I'm not going to read all of them, but I'm going to read for you just two, verses 15 and 16. Paul is writing this church that was so very dear to his heart. And here is what he says. He said, "Now you Philippians know also that in the beginning of the gospel, when I was departed from Macedonia, no church communicated with me as concerning in receiving, but ye only. For even in Thessalonica, you sent once and again unto my necessity." If you didn't understand the King Jimmy's wording, here's the skinny of what Paul says. "You guys have given to me over and over and over so I can carry out the work of God. When other churches were too busy and too occupied and so self-centered, they didn't give a dime, but you gave and you gave and you gave again." And he says, in essence, because you did that. Here's the context. Because you did that, my God shall supply all of your need according to his riches and glory by Christ Jesus. How many does that change the way you see it? Can you say amen? Amen. That's the reason Philippians 19 is in Philippians and not in the book of Galatians. There's a reason Paul wrote it right there. And the same is true of our text of the day, Matthew 11, verses 28 through 30. We think that Jesus saying, "Come unto me, all ye that labor and are heavy laden," that it is for anybody and everybody that would lack a quick spiritual quickie, and they can run to Jesus and they can toss all of their cares on him and say, "Here they are, I feel so much better now," and they can run on their way and live life their own way. I want you to hear carefully what the context. If you go to the beginning of the chapter, Jesus begins with remarks about John the Baptist, saying that there was not a greater prophet than John the Baptist other than those who are the least in the kingdom of God. And then Jesus turns his attention to those who heard John, and they heard his message, and they said he was a devil because he did not come eating and drinking, and they rejected his message and they rejected his works. And then Jesus, in this chapter earlier, he turns the focus from John to himself, and he says to his audience in verse 19, "The Son of Man came eating and drinking, and they say, behold, a man gluttonous and a winebibber, a friend of publicans and sinners." And what follows that statement, prefacing verses 28 through 30, are some of the most solemn and some of the most scathing words Jesus speaks in all of the Gospels. I want us to read what he says. Pay very close attention. Verse 20 begins by saying, "Then he began to censure and reproach the cities in which most of his mighty works had been performed, because they did not repent and their hearts were not changed. Woe to you, Chorazin. Woe to you, Bethsaida. For if the mighty works done in you had been done in Tyre and Sidon, they would not long ago have repented in sackcloth and ashes, and their hearts would have been changed. I tell you further, it shall be more enduring for Tyre and Sidon on the day of judgment than for you. And you, Capernaum, are you to be lifted up to heaven? You shall be brought down to hell," or Hades, "the region of the dead. For if the mighty works done in you had been done in Sodom, it would have continued until today. But I tell you, it shall be more endurable for the land of Sodom on that day," or on the day of judgment, "than for you." Harsh words. Very strong words. And only a few verses prior to those, he says in verses 16 and 17, But to what shall I liken this generation? It is like little children playing in the marketplace who call to their playmates. We piped to you playing wedding and you did not dance. We wailed dirges playing funeral and you did not mourn and beat your breast and weep aloud. In other words, he is saying to those, to the people of his day, most of you have been unresponsive and unconcerned about the message I've been preaching and the miracles that I've been doing. And then he makes a most shocking statement. It's a prayer that he prays in verse 25 and 26. I hope you're putting this together. At that time, Jesus began to say, I thank you, Father. This is quite a prayer. I thank you, Father, Lord of heaven and earth, and I acknowledge openly and joyfully to your honor that you have hidden these things from the wise and the clever and the learned and reveal them to babies, to the childish, untaught, and unskilled. Yes, Father, I praise you that such was your gracious will and your good pleasure. It is after these words that Jesus then says to those that are listening to him, to those that have come, come unto me, all you that labor and are heavy laden, and I will give you rest. Now, ladies and gentlemen, you and I have to decide, how do we reconcile his invitation, come unto me, all you that labor and are heavy laden, and I will give you rest, with the prayer he just prayed, saying, Father, I thank you that that crowd over there, that they do not know the way to salvation, and they do not understand the things of God, and I thank you for hiding it from them. Try to explain that. What does he mean? Try to reconcile that with 2 Peter chapter 3 and verse 9 in the Amplified, where the Bible said the Lord does not delay and is not tardy or slow about what he promises, according to what some people's conception of slowness, but he is long-suffering, extraordinarily patient toward you. Read it aloud, not desiring, come on, that any should perish, but that all should turn to repentance. How do you reconcile those two? I'm not willing that any perish and go to hell, but God, thank you, because these have not been able to understand the gospel. Thank you for hiding it from them. How do you grab a hold of that? In the time that remains, I want to answer that question, and I want to answer some others. Three things that I've chosen for us to look at. And the first thing from these precious words Jesus speaks is the inviter. The inviter who invites. Like everything in life, you and I had better be careful whose invitation we respond to. Betty and I get a lot of invitations in the mail. I'm sure you do as well. You can come to a steak dinner, and you can come for this and that, and we will feed you free, and then you read on down, and, well, they've got something they want to sell. And so you can walk out if you want to, but you'll probably look like a black-hearted buzzard if you come just for the food and then say, thank y'all for the meal, we're out of here. So we have to be very careful whose invitation we respond to. But this inviter, you can know in your knower, he always extends that which is good and profitable for the kingdom of God.
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2: Let's take a quick look at the weather across the Amarillo area today. High temperature about 100 degrees. Overnight low tonight, low to mid 70s. Tomorrow, high temperature about 102.
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11: Brenda was in charge of her church's daycare center. Recently, one of the mothers dropped in to say that under absolutely no circumstances was the child's father allowed to take the child home. The mother was very adamant and clear. Not knowing how to proceed, Brenda called us at the Christian Law Association. Our attorneys advised her that it's an extremely serious matter to withhold children from their parents. If the situation became pressing, Brenda needed to see a court order, and she should call our officers or someone familiar with these issues if one is presented. Let me repeat that. If there's a custody controversy, you need to have a court order to tell you what direction to go. When you need to be sure how to proceed in your ministry, we'd be honored to try to help you. Custody disputes are common in America, and it's important that we honor court orders and know exactly what a judge or a court order requires us to do.
12: Why not get the answers you need for the legal question that's nagging you? 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
2: This is offering week for this ministry. It takes approximately $1,100 each day, or $33,000 a month, which is about $400,000 a year to operate this ministry. 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Most of the programs are not paid programs. 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Give to a cause like this, and it will be given to you, according to Jesus. One way to give is by using a texting number. 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For the message part of the text, put in KKN. The text will respond to you with instructions for giving conveniently and quickly in this offering. Call for more information or look on our website to see other ways to give.
14: 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That's Stand in the Gap Today. 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
15: Well, welcome again to a Tuesday edition of Stand in the Gap Today. I'm your host, Jamie Mitchell. As you consider the different institutions that God has ordained, we immediately think of home and government and the church. And these institutions or authorities in society are used to keep order and to direct the affairs of mankind and for certain promote the righteousness of God here on earth. Yet there's another institution that God cares deeply about, and that's the workplace. The Bible speaks much about how masters and employers are to treat their workers. Equally, it speaks about how workers are to conduct themselves on the job. And like those other entities, the workplace provides a platform for those who know Christ to share the hope that is within us. Yet for many believers, we look at the job as just that, a job. A place to go to 9 to 5 or 8 to 5 to do our assigned task, mind our own business, collect a paycheck, and if we last long enough, have something to retire with. And for many, work is a drudgery, a necessary evil, a painful part of our existence. A number of studies I've read tell us that 65% of workers feel unappreciated at their jobs. You now understand why they are not motivated to go the extra mile each day after they punch in. But many business owners have complained to me over the years about the lack of commitment, loyalty, and hard work from those they hire. I guess we could tolerate the unfulfillment on the workplace and the dissatisfaction between employees and their bosses, or we could try to see change occur so that businesses experience both success and satisfaction. My guest today has been on a personal journey to see that happen in the company he led. Josh Block is the former president of Block Imaging, a business experienced tremendous success, growing from $30 million to $200 million in sales. Yet beyond the profits, Josh focused on people who worked for him and took an approach to leading the company where people wanted to show up each day. That is a feat worth considering. He has written a book about what happened called People Matter at Work. And today we want to talk about the workplace, being a business owner, and what is happening on the job in the job world in America, and how to glorify God at your job. Josh, welcome to Stand in the Gap Today. We're so glad to have you.
16: Thanks for having me, Jamie. It's great to be with you.
15: Josh, I want our listeners to quickly to get to know you and your story and how you were thrust into leadership and your initial entree into the work of being a CEO. Tell us how 29-year-old Josh Block entered in suddenly to lead a company and now have to be focused on its people.
16: Absolutely. So my wife and I met on the first day at Taylor University. We spent about 10 years in Muncie, Indiana before feeling like we were called to move north. And so I had been part of our family business for a number of years in a sales role. Shortly after moving north in 2011 to Lansing, Michigan, which is where I grew up, my dad made the decision to step down from his role as president. He was the founder of the company called Block Imaging and named me president. And so really went from a sales rep to a president of a $30 million business from a Friday to a Monday.
15: A little bit of a shocker and probably not what you were expecting. But Josh, I know we're going to discuss throughout this program, but I think it's important to consider, why is the workplace hard for people, both workers and business owners? What is it that makes work a lot of times so difficult for people?
16: Yeah, there are a lot of factors that come into mind, but one of them is just the innate selfishness of man, right? Is that you have employers looking out for themselves, employees returning the favor, you have hierarchy and power and greed. And so there are a lot of dynamics, but I think it very much mirrors marriage in that when people look out for themselves, trouble happens both in the family and the same is true in the workplace.
15: Josh, you're going to come at this, and your book speaks a lot about being a business owner, a leader. But the principles of your book, which we're going to talk about, really goes both ways. They're both for the employee and the employer. And why is it that you need both for to have the kind of satisfaction that we need in the workplace, especially where we're saying that people matter at the workplace? Why is what you've written important for both of those roles?
16: Well, a leader without followers is just a man or woman out for a walk. So at the end of the day, it's one of my favorite quotes. And so there are people who are visionaries, and they love to take organizations from here to there. And then there are people who are lieutenants. They love to follow and lead from their own position, but they love to actually be in EOS language integrators, but people who are helping the vision come true. And so both are necessary to make something a reality and to build something significant.
15: When you made the move to begin to focus on people and help people flourish in their job, was it infectious? Did they change and take that attitude as well? Did you see that occur in your situation?
16: Yeah, for us, I really think that a lot of times we get what we expect. And so if we treat people like they're lazy and entitled and selfish and trying to do as little as they can and leave as fast as they can, a lot of times we actually see that reciprocated. And yet when we believe the best and when we invest in people and we treat them like owners, we've just seen over and over where people reciprocate with generosity and they have a deep sense of ownership and trust builds. And instead of leading followers, and sometimes I think of the analogy of pushing a rope versus leading leaders, where you actually get to steer a rocket, which is a whole lot more fun.
15: You know, Josh, as I was reading through your book, and being a pastor for 42 years, and obviously people are our business. We want to bring the best out of people. We want to disciple people. We want to grow people. And the unique thing is that we work with almost a total volunteer force. But I also was reading that and saying to myself, you know, how many times have I forgotten this and had expectations on the people I was leading without looking and saying, how can I bring out the best for them? How can I invest in them? How, instead of them being there to do something for me and make my life easier, did I really take the time and pour into them as I needed to? It was convicting in many respects, and that's why I wanted to have you on the program today, because I think your book and the principles that are there translate even further than the workplace. And friends, that's what we're trying to do today, to help you both find some satisfaction in the workplace, especially if you're a business owner and a leader, but also to translate these principles that Josh is going to talk about in his book that really focus on how do we elevate and raise up and encourage and make people better. And we want to try to overcome some of those struggles on the workplace, though. And when we return, I want Josh to explain how he changed the focus of his business and became a place where people matter. Don't go anywhere. Stay with us. We're talking about the workplace here today on Stand in the Gap Today.

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0: Another major problem plaguing the American church is fake news. Not only impacting the internet, it's weakened the church. Hello, I'm Sam Rohr with another Stand in the Gap Minute. As we continue considering the greatest problems facing the American church, false teaching is one of the biggest. 2 Peter 2:1 notes, "But false prophets also arose among the people, just as there will be false teachers among you, who will secretly bring in destructive heresies." Entire denominations have embraced unbiblical teachings to appear more inclusive. Yet Peter noted these false teachings will bring swift destruction. We cannot compromise and expect God to bless the church. Instead, we're called to hold fast to the truth, continuing in what we know is right as defined by God's word. Our good intentions must never include becoming like our culture, lest we become enablers of evil, promoters of heresy, forcing God to spit us out. 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
6: Thanks for staying with us. Josh Block, business leader and author of People Matter at Work, is my guest today. We're looking at our work lives and hopefully how to move from merely surviving work to thriving at our jobs. Josh, in your book, you tell the story of creating a culture focused on people, not just profits. Can you explain that change that you implemented at Block Imaging? How did you move from where the company was to a people-focused organization? What did you do? What did you do first? Unpack your story about what transformed your company.
7: Yeah, because of my quick transition, it really required us to work together. And together is kind of a cute idea, but it was thrust upon us just by, there was so much I didn't know. I hadn't been to our Japan operation, hadn't seen a profit and loss statement. And so really looking at the senior leaders and saying, hey, we're going to have to do this together. And that was the first T. And then the second is this word thoughtful. And I could just sense it in my spirit from the very beginning, and not exactly sure what it meant, but just try to make decisions that are thoughtful in the eyes of the people I was leading. And then later came across the definition, which was using careful consideration of the needs of others. And so really trying to make decisions that if I was on the other side of, they would be thoughtful, they would be caring, they would seem intelligent, they would seem caring to not just the people I'm leading, but to vendors and the customers and all those sorts of things. So those two T's really started to shape the shift from a me cycle culture to a we cycle culture.
6: In your book, you talk about that me cycle versus the we cycle. Unpack that a little bit. What did you mean by that?
7: When I grew up, work was a positive thing in the home that I was raised in. And then in my 20s, kind of got out into the workforce and heard people complaining, whether it was somebody working at Subway or General Electric or anywhere, is just work has become kind of the

0: boss and a leader. And so when we live out these three T's, we create a culture where people feel safe, seen, and successful that stirs a we cycle forward and ultimately leads to what I talked about earlier, which is people trust, they carry ownership, they're generous, and that stirs the leader forward, that instead of dealing with entitlement and the load getting heavier and heavier, we actually carry it together. The burden gets lighter for the leader. People thrive, and actually at the end of the day, it's not about forsaking performance, but caring for people, investing in people actually leads to success and performance.
1: I really, that is so key and so insightful. You know, Josh, I was reading the book and getting a sense of this, your family's business and all. It was an excellent company. It wasn't seemed like it was broken or falling apart or headed towards bankruptcy. So you had a good company, and some might say, don't mess with things that aren't broken. But that's not what you were going after. You weren't trying to fix something that was broken. You wanted to make it more effective and to really flourish in some unique ways. Isn't that the case?
0: Yeah, so we had grown from really zero. So my dad led the company from a home office and really had no aspirations of building an extraordinary organization. The plan was just he had five kids at home, two more were adopted later, so seven kids that he was going to pay for college. He was just looking to put food on the table. So we really grew from zero to 30 million. That had kind of plateaued, and there were a lot of dynamic things going on within the organization, but it was my hope to really close the gap between what other people were experiencing at work and what I believed that work could be.
1: And so you began to transform this. In your book, it says that you were fostering a culture. Help people understand, when you say culture, especially at the workplace, what does that mean? What does culture mean in the workplace?
0: Yeah, culture is really what's normal. And so when you walk into, we all know what it's like to walk into a fast food restaurant, but then you can even distinguish the difference between a McDonald's and a Chick-fil-A, for instance, is what's normal there? At Chick-fil-A, it's normal for people to say, my pleasure. It's normal for, you know, lines to be stretched around the drive-thru in really unique fashion. And so for me, what did I want to be normal in an organization? Is we wanted integrity to be front and center. We wanted to care for customers. We wanted to honor people, not just tolerate, not even just respect, but really honor people and create a place where people could bring their best. And for us, from a culture perspective, one of the challenging things when you talk about people matter is it leads to extreme tolerance of either toxic behavior or poor performance or lack of ambition. But in reality, what I wanted to become normal was that we would invest in people, we would care for people in their most challenging moments of life, but we would invest in them in such a way that in 2 years, 5 years, 10 years, they would transform, that they'd go from someone who didn't know much about a role or the industry to being an expert. And that's such a joy, one, to be a part of the investment, and obviously for the people who are being invested in as well.
1: Josh, as I read your book, I learned what you did, some intentional steps that you took. But most interesting was how, what I was most interested in was the employees' response. What were some of the initial feedback? Did you receive any resistance for how you now were conducting yourself, the changes that you're making, the expectations that you were now having on some of the people in senior leadership, not to just manage, but to lead people and to focus on people? Did you receive any resistance, and what did you do with that?
0: Yeah, for the most part, people were on board. A large percentage of people were excited about the path that we were taking and grateful to be part of the organization. And yet there were some people who prefer independence to interdependence, and they prefer more of a cowboy approach to go it alone. And we really, the business has some complexities, used imaging equipment at the time. Now we're in the parts space and the service space, and we rent mobile MRIs and do all sorts of different things. But yeah, most people were on board. They really enjoyed the leadership and the intentionality that we were seeking to bring. But of course, that's not 100%. And

0: I've even learned that there are certain people who thrive in certain stages of a company. Some people really thrive in the startup stage and where you're taking all sorts of risks. And then as you grow larger and you start to have more processes and more procedures and more structure, some of those cowboys don't like it so much. And then we start to bring in people who are more into ISO certification and all sorts of different elements of professionalizing a company.
1: You focused on a certain discipline, a certain type of business in the imaging business. You're now, in some respects, and we can talk a little bit later about this, but you're now transitioning more to help all kinds of CEOs and all kinds of businesses and all kinds of leaders start to implement some of these disciplines, these principles, this culture into their business. Are you finding that there are certain types of leaders that can do this and certain types of leaders that just they just find it very difficult to try to create a culture that focus on helping people flourish as people?
0: I think that ironically, as I have invested in lots of leaders in all sorts of different spaces, it seems that at times the men have more trouble with it than women. And a lot of times I'll get the question, but how do you care for people and for performance? And I never get that question from a woman, that a lot of women have a tendency to understand that through care, it will lead to greater discipline, it will lead to growth, and yet oftentimes some of the men that I work with feel like I have to choose people or performance. I have to really be rough and tough, and I need to never show weakness or vulnerability, and I'm not very transparent because people will take advantage of me, when in reality I think they pair together really well is when we care for people, and I think of it in terms of parenting, when you create a home where a child feels safe and a child feels seen, it's very natural for the outcome to be a child who's successful versus the other way around.
1: It's so interesting. I was just talking to an elder board this weekend about how to make decisions and those kinds of things. And I've said to them always that in my history, when I give suggestions to the elder boards, I usually say to them, guys, when we come back next month, we'll make this final decision. And they kind of look at me, they're kind of strange. And they say, well, why is that? I said, because I want you to go home and tell your wife, and your wife will weigh in from her perspective the decisions we're making. And so and they go on to all laugh because they knew that was the case. We went home and we said, hey, this is what we're thinking of doing, and the wives would usually say, no, that's not a good idea. You got to think about people, you got to think about how people are going to respond, and have you considered how the children are going to be affected? You're exactly right. That's why God has given us both a mom and a dad in the home. Well, in the long run, anyone working for a company who begins to feel appreciated and is encouraged to grow and given the support to be successful responds positively and productively. When we return, I want to talk about that balance. Josh just mentioned it. The need to produce along with the desire to help people grow. You got to have both. How do you do it and still continue to be people focused? Stay with us. We'll be back in a moment.
2: Isaiah chapter 55, verse 6. Seek ye the Lord. The Word of God encourages, instructs, and warns. While God loves us, He hates our sin. So He provided one way for salvation and said that today is the day of salvation. Time is running out. Judgment is coming. Trust Him now or risk eternal punishment in the lake of fire. The Old Testament prophets warned all men everywhere, then and now, to repent and seek the Lord while He was near. Our verse to memorize this week is found in Isaiah chapter 55, verse 6. It's a verse of warning, a verse of urgency. Seek ye the Lord while He may be found. Call ye upon Him while He is near. Again, seek ye the Lord while He may be found. Call ye upon Him while He is near. Isaiah chapter 55, verse 6. A verse to memorize and ponder from Stand in the Gap Today.
3: Beware lest you fall. This is Ken Ham, an Aussie transplant with a passion for sharing the truth of God's word. The Apostle Peter warns of a time when scoffers will claim that physical processes go on and on without any divine intervention. Peter specifically mentions that these scoffers will reject creation, the flood, and the coming judgment by fire. He also warns that they'll try to lead Christians away into their error. Sadly, many of today's scoffers are succeeding. They deny the history of God's word and lead many Christians to do the same. We need to heed Peter's warning today and beware of the scoffer's argument. Let God be true, and every scoffer a liar. God's word is true from the very beginning.
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1: Well, if you're just joining our program, we're discussing the workplace today and especially how to change the culture and create a place where people matter, not just the bottom line or deadlines. Josh Block has focused on putting people first and has written a new book, People Matter at Work. Josh, we begin. You almost preempted my question for this segment. I was kind of laughing, but I can't anticipate some of our listeners, especially those who run their business, they might be thinking this. Look, I care about my workers, but at the end of the day, we got to get work done. So how do you balance that need to produce, get products done, meet deadlines, meet budgets, along with focusing on people? That I guess they're not mutually exclusive, but I guess sometimes you look at that and say, I want to focus on people, but we just got to get the work done. What do you say to those who are struggling with that balance?
0: Yeah, I would say that the whole reason that people are here is to get the work done, right? Is to build something, to move an organization from here to there. And so caring for people in all sorts of ways, from what's going on in their lives. Sometimes it means weighing in and helping them through their, I have a team member who's getting ready to buy their first home. And to put yourself in that position. Today, after buying quite a few homes in my life, it's something that happens like on the side. It's not something that takes a lot of time or energy. But remember, when you're buying your first home and you're navigating the appraisal and the inspection and all of the things that it takes a lot of bandwidth to get through something like that. Or maybe when you have your first child and you're going through a new season. And so what does it look like to walk with people and understand that they're whole people? They're not just automatons that come and do things for us and then we put them back to sleep and charge them up for the next day. These are people who have lives and who have families and who have all sorts of difficulties that happen. So caring for them as they walk through all sorts of circumstances of life and the highs and the lows, and then ultimately inviting them into the mission and the vision so that they're driving the business forward. That there are a lot of people who look at this as a management exercise, that we give people tasks to complete. And I just see it as something very different, that we actually cast a vision that this is where we're going as an organization. This is what we're looking to achieve. This is what we're looking to accomplish, and inviting them into solving that problem or seizing that opportunity. And when we do that, we actually get to dive in together, and we go from control to really conceding to finally collaborating, where we don't just have one idea or even two ideas, my idea or your idea. We actually have three, because we're sharpening an idea together, and we can celebrate and we can look back, and nobody gets to really take full credit, because it's something we built together. And that everything I just shared is a totally different view than just telling people what to do.
1: Hey, Josh, when you get people to view that they're part of a team and their ideas and their input matter, all of a sudden they begin to tap into their own creativity, and their idea may not be the best idea, but the expression of it and bringing it to the table, boy, that really begins to have the kind of buy-in that you want if you're running a company or really any organization. And it's so, so important. Josh, can you, as I was listening to you talk, obviously you were keenly aware of what was happening in the lives of your employees. But if you have a massive staff or a massive company, you can't know everything about everyone. Were there some practical ways that you just stayed in tune with the life of your people?
0: Yeah, so the first way is for one-on-ones with the people that you lead, is that if you should have only enough direct reports that you can have consistent one-on-ones, and you can really get an understanding of what's going on in their lives, and then modeling so that they in turn know what's going on in the lives of their team. And then with HR, that HR, there are tons of different approaches in HR, but for us, one of the things we look for from our business partners is that they're giving us updates, not on confidential things, not on things we shouldn't know, but I just got a report this morning on a number of team members and things that are going on, from a team member who just traveled down to Kentucky to attend his wife's mother's funeral. Another was someone just got engaged and they bought their first house. And when you think about those situations, what it allows you to do is, one, be aware of just the myriad of things that are going on in people's lives. It's always surprising that, wow, every week there are 15 or 20 things that the business partner has been made aware of and just thinks that we'd like to reach out. And then the second is to do that, is to take a step and to make a phone call or to text or email. And in this case, Todd Van Dyke, to say, hey, congratulations on your new home. It's an exciting step. You're getting ready to get married as well. Lots of change going on. And just thinking about you and excited for the season that lies ahead takes all of a minute and a half. And yet it recognizes that it's not all about us. And there are some really powerful things that are going on in Todd's life while he's walking out this significant period, and also trying to do a great job as an engineer in our organization.
1: And boy, I tell you, in our own lives, we know when those kinds of things happen, we get the card, we get the text message, we get the email, and there's an acknowledgement of something that's happening in our lives other than you're going to have to miss a day of work or you didn't meet that deadline. Boy, that just draws me in. And talk about increased loyalty and being concerned for a company that's concerned for me. Josh, in implementing these kinds of things, there must have been some difficult things of staying on course and trying to be people focused. If someone were to pick up your book and say, I'm going to start to do some of these things, are there any, you know, tips or warnings or just things that we should be ever so mindful that as we head into this direction, there may be some choppy water along the way?
0: Sure. So the first T was together. The second T is thoughtful, and you've led perfectly into the third, which is transparent, is sharing openly and honestly. And one of those things is feedback loops, is that a lot of people will choose their own comfort, their own peace over someone else's development. And I would just say that it's cowardice. is that if we really believe in people and we're really seated as leaders, that we are going to put down our own comfort. We're going to put down our own peace to lean in and say, I believe in you enough to share this feedback with you. And when we do that, we have a transparent organization. We have an organization that grows feedback muscles, and we actually get better together. We start to trust the feedback as opposed to waiting for once a year and dropping the hammer with all of the negative developmental feedback I have for you at a performance assessment. Puts an enormous amount of weight on that moment, and it candidly freaks people out, versus when we have consistent feedback loops. I've just seen over and over that people actually can trust that they can grow in the spaces you'd like them to grow into. They don't have to guess what you're thinking. And then in certain spaces where people don't carry humility, they don't want to grow, they don't trust your feedback, they exit on their own, which is best for them and frankly oftentimes best for the organization.
1: Well, that great lead into my last question for this segment, and that is, do you ever fire anyone? And if you do, does that undermine your overall commitment and what you're trying to do in the culture of saying, look, people matter? And so does it ever get to a place where you say, look, this is just not going to work? And how does that affect the cultural dynamic that you're trying to create there?
0: Sure. So words create worlds. So I try, and this again might be a syntax thing, but we talk about transitioning people from the organization rather than firing, just because it has, you know, it just has kind of more of a acrimonious element to it. But when we think about releasing someone from the organization, there are three C's that we're looking at for hiring and also transitioning people, and it's character, chemistry, and competency. And so the only reason that someone would ever be let go from an organization immediately is for character. We don't teach character in our organization. But when it comes to issues of chemistry and competence, we really try to grow and develop people, and we try to close the gap between where we are and where we'd like to be. And oftentimes, if we're unable to close the gap, that someone will leave on their own. They'll see the writing on the wall and they'll just say, hey, I just can't get to where I'm expected to get, whether it be from sales performance or maybe even working well with other people. And or there are times where we make it clear to people that, hey, if we're unable to close the gap between now and August, it will be time to have you exit the organization. And to be honest, it's graceful. It's gracious that if we're unable to be on the same page from a standards and expectations perspective, it's probably not going to be a great fit. And rather than just resenting someone over the course of a long period of time and being in growing in frustration, we can actually release them, set them free. And I will tell you, a number of times in my career, the other person has looked back and said that was one of the best things that happened to them. They don't always say in the moment, and I'm not saying that to justify every decision that we make, but there are times where people come into the organization, there are times where people exit the organization, and that's the moment, and it's a responsibility of the leader to really make that call when they think that the person is not suited for their role or suited for the team.
1: I love that. You see, friends, loving people you work with is not going to make your workplace culturally weak, lackadaisical, ineffective. It will develop a team that serves together, wins together. And at times, you have to make some hard yet thoughtful, purposeful decisions. When we wrap up with Josh, I want to ask him about the landscape of work in America. What is he seeing? And he's trying to start a movement.
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9: I'm Steve O'Dell with Mission Network News. It's been nearly a month since twin earthquakes devastated northern Venezuela. The death toll crossed 5,200 this weekend, but the work of recovering other victims continues. Annabelle Torrealba with TWR says their local team, RTM Venezuela, risks working in their damaged office building to keep recording special programs. Believers are rallying to help others, and Torrealba says people are seeking God and asking for Bibles. Pray for supernatural strength as churches help with recovery. Next, persecution has skyrocketed in the Indian state of Odisha since the leading Hindu nationalist party took control in 2024. Yet continued Bible shipments provide hope. John Wolford with Mission Cry says the law does little to stop persecution and church burnings in Odisha. Shipping Bibles has become increasingly difficult, yet Mission Cry recently sent 130,000 Bibles and Christian books. Pray that the shipments make it into the country safely. Mission Network News, a service of One Way Ministries. I'm Steve O'Dell.
5: Another major problem plaguing the American church is fake news. Not only impacting the internet, it's weakened the church. Hello, I'm Sam Rohr with another Stand in the Gap Minute. As we continue considering the greatest problems facing the American church, false teaching is one of the biggest. 2 Peter 2:1 notes, "But false prophets also arose among the people, just as there will be false teachers among you, who will secretly bring in destructive heresies." Entire denominations have embraced unbiblical teachings to appear more inclusive. Yet Peter noted these false teachings will bring swift destruction. We cannot compromise and expect God to bless the church. Instead, we're called to hold fast to the truth, continuing in what we know is right as defined by God's word. Our good intentions must never include becoming like our culture, lest we become enablers of evil, promoters of heresy, forcing God to spit us out. Discover more at AmericanPastorsNetwork.net.
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1: Welcome to our last segment. It's been a joy to have Josh Block, get to know him and his story. He's the author of People Matter at Work. Josh, can you tell our listeners where they can get the book, but also to find out more about you and about the movement that you're really trying to see happen within the workplace when it comes to making people matter at work? Tell our people a little bit about what you're trying to do.
0: Yeah, so people can pick up a copy of the book on Amazon, Barnes & Noble, Books A Million, really anywhere books are sold. 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And then they can connect with me on peoplematteratwork.com. 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
1: And Josh, are you now coming alongside other business owners and helping them implement some of the principles that you've written in your book?
0: Yeah, so we are right now, I'm continuing forward in an advisory role at Block Imaging, overseeing a mobile imaging business and also speaking at conferences, associations, and to companies, whether it be leadership teams or whole companies, on the shift from the me cycle to the we cycle, and also have a number of other keynotes on leading from identity, leading with vision, and navigating stress.
1: That's fantastic. Well, if you're a business owner, tap into Josh's website, get the book. I know it will be a help to you. Josh, I got two questions. I hope we can get both of them in. But, you know, as I look across the landscape, as we do on this radio program a lot, and look at the news and look at what's happening with across our country, we see things like the rise of socialism. And I keep asking myself, why? We're a capitalist country. Work has always been an important part, growing business, creating wealth. But there is this attitude that's creeping in. Do you think that entrepreneurship, business owners, they're viewed with increasing skepticism today? There is this view of a callous capitalist. But as I was reading your book, I was thinking to myself, man, this could be the answer. This could change the attitude towards the business world, especially capitalism today. What do you see as you look across the landscape of our country, both in businesses, but also people's attitudes towards work and even this thing of socialism creeping in?
0: Yeah, I think there are two things that come to mind. One is when you go back and you look at the last, say, 100 years, and in so much of America, the scratching and clawing and the difficulty of from the Great Depression to navigating World War II. And really, this is the first generation that hasn't had as much military involvement on a grand scale from American young people, right? Is that when you think of the last several generations, what a 17-year-old to a 22-year-old was involved in, very different in the really 40s, 50s, 60s, all the way up through early 2000s to today. And so I think that some of that rugged, even the difficulty that was faced, I think led people to scratch and claw and really chase after a better future for their family. And so I think that has changed, right? We're in a generation that even when I think of me as a child, you walked up and you ordered off of a menu. Now you go into whether it's Chipotle or whoever, and you kind of order by ingredient. It's a culture that we get a lot of what we want, lots and lots of options from television to food and beyond. And so that's kind of one thing that I think has changed a whole lot. And then the other is sensationalism in the media. Is so much talk of billionaires and just so much talk of whether it's failed pastors or failed business people or greed. And nobody wants to write a story about the faithful local pastor or the business person who has just created a culture where people thrive and been incredibly generous and benevolent, not just at the end of their career, but during it. And that doesn't make media, you know, that's not exciting. It doesn't sell newspapers. And so I think those are a number of reasons why there isn't as much focus on the health and well-being that's created in business and in commerce, and even the goodness that comes from work is and the difficulty that's actually created, ironically, from a life of ease.
1: Yeah. Yeah, you know, I just heard yesterday, I heard someone say that my father struggled coming to this country. He struggled and worked hard to create an easier life. The generation below him experienced an easy life, which led to complacency and squandering that easy life. And the generation below them will be back to the struggle. And there seems like there's benefit. There's sometimes the forgetting of where that came from. Josh, I want to finish up with this. Obviously, you love the Lord. You love Christ. You want to serve him. You want to make an impact for the kingdom. But also you must have people in your business who don't know Christ. Has your approach in a real Christ-like manner open doors for you to share with people the hope that's in you and to make an impact on people's spiritual life, not just in their work life.
0: Yeah, so St. Augustine's preach the gospel wherever you go and when necessary use words has probably been the foundation of a lot of my life and testimony and really trying to create a safe place for people to grow in their lives and build families and all those sorts of things. And so, yeah, I would say that it's been very much covert in my life. And at the same time, through all sorts of relationships, that's really what it's looked like. The gospel for me is flows through love and relationship. And so how do we create a safe place for everyone who works in the organizations I lead? And then ultimately, how do I model and how do I exemplify and embody the values that I carry and the faith that I hold when it comes to close love and relationship?
1: You know, Josh, without giving names or in particular, but is there one story, is there one encounter that as you look back in your career that God has allowed you to touch a person or touch a family through your business that you, when you walked away, you say, God, thank you that I had the opportunity to be involved with that person's life?
0: Yeah, so there are a lot of names that come to mind, but I share a fair bit about Emily Jones in the book, and I hired her as a sales support specialist and a very entry-level role, and she ended up becoming my executive assistant for 11 years and then now leads our part sales team, and getting to walk with her husband, she and their six kids over the last 15 years and really growing and developing as adults. And now she's a grandmother and has navigated and continues to navigate cancer treatments for the last 8+ years is really getting to walk together with their family has been an absolute joy and privilege.
1: You know, and that's where it comes down to when it's not the profits and loss. It's not how many people you have working for you. When you can look back and say, there's a person that God allowed me to touch, it makes for a whole different work experience. Josh Block, thank you so much for sharing your story, your insights, your passion for changing business owners and workers and making people matter at work. Friends, order the copy of Josh's book. Now, I believe you'll be encouraged, even if you're not a business owner. Tremendous principles. We need these principles in the church. And so if you read it, decide to implement it and start advocating it, let me tell you what's going to happen. You're going to have courage. And that's why I say at the end of every program I host, live and lead with courage. Have a great day. Come back and see us in 23 hours for another Stand in the Gap Today.

0: And when you make a donation of any amount to Focus on the Family today, we'll send a copy of Deborah's book to say thank you for partnering with us in ministry.
1: And we're adding a special incentive right now, John. If you can make a monthly pledge of $30 or more by July 31st, we'll send you a Focus on the Family travel mug. I'm smiling because I have one. And we'll also add 4 ounces of a special blend coffee that John actually selected.
0: Yeah, and let's clear the record up. It's not a blend. It's actually a single origin coffee.
1: Could you tell he's first born?
0: Central America, South America.
1: I love it. I love it.
0: It's great coffee.
1: Yeah, but seriously, just like coffee in the morning, our monthly donors are the fuel that really keeps us running here at Focus on the Family. 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That is a huge number, almost half a million. 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
3: The story is told of a little girl that was rejected by her parents and forced to live in a foster home. Over the next several months, she struggled every day with rejection and the relocation. One day at school, her teacher said to her, "I wish you were mine," and those words brought healing to that broken-hearted young girl. Friend, that's what God is saying to the sinner. I wish you were mine. Hi, this is Billy Nickel with Amarillo's First Family Church next to Jorge's Restaurant, reminding you he loves you so very much that he gave his life for you.
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5: Let's take a quick look at the weather across the Amarillo area today. High temperature about 100 degrees. Overnight low tonight, low to mid 70s. Tomorrow, high temperature about 120.

again, everybody. I'm Ricky File, and this is a program called Keys to Kingdom Living, and I'm thankful that you're listening right now. I'm committed to preaching and teaching the truth. That's what we emphasize, is the truth. What is the truth? You're going to find the truth by getting into the Word of God. Well, men have a lot of ideas, but the truth is what's found in the Word of God. We accept the Bible as the ultimate, infallible, authoritative Word of God. And so if you're going to bring some kind of doctrine to me you want me to accept, get the Bible. Show me in the Bible. I'll accept the Bible, but I don't accept everybody's goofy idea that comes along. Now, all of us can be goofed up in something. That's why we've got to keep going back to the Bible, get our goofiness all straightened out. This program is emphasizing a subject titled God's Plan for Man. I came across a book years ago by Brother Dake titled God's Plan for Man. I got excited when I found out there was such a book. At first, I didn't know where to find it. But when I found one, I didn't waste any time getting it. My particular copy, I've had more than 40 years, and it's something I wouldn't take anything for. I've had it close to 40 years, if not more than 40. I've had it somewhere in the neighborhood of 40 years. But we sell them. We sell new copies of it. The new copies have a more expanded index and perhaps table of contents. It's a little thicker book. And so some of the paragraphs, like I refer to here, are on a different page. It's a page over from what I say sometimes on the air. But I'm talking about grace from lesson number 19. Lesson 19 in this book, The Dispensation of Grace. We're living in that day of grace right now. But there's some things you need to know about grace. For example, Brother Dake addresses this subject in this lesson, 30 things grace cannot do. Let's look at that again today. We've looked at the first one already. Grace cannot set aside condemnation for future sins. There is no scripture that teaches that God has already forgiven your future sins before you commit them. I know the reasoning behind that thought is that all of the sins that you ever committed were future when Calvary happened, and so all of your future sins are forgiven. But you see, that's not what the Bible teaches about your future sins. It is true that all of the sins you committed were future when Jesus died and paid the price for them. But you still have to come to Christ and accept His salvation that's provided and forgiveness for your sins. If you don't, then you will die in your sins and you will face the consequences of those sins unforgiven because the experiential side was never taken care of. That's why people go to hell, is because they die in their sins instead of coming and accepting what Jesus did and submitting their life to Him. Now, after you've submitted your life to Him, if you sin, you have to take care of that sin. You have to come to Christ and confess that sin. It is unscriptural, big time, to say, oh no, all my future sins have already been forgiven, so therefore I don't even have to confess them. I don't even have to think about them, and I have no condemnation for them. That is error. That is gross error. Grace cannot set aside condemnation or judgment for future sins if you're not going to deal with those sins and repent and confess. Here is a second thing grace cannot do. It cannot excuse and ignore the failure of saved men to meet the conditions of salvation. There are several scriptures that Brother Dake lists the reference to in connection with this point. We are required of God to walk a walk
that matches up with us having received Christ. The Bible says, as you have received Christ, so walk ye in him. And so if you don't walk in him after having received him, then grace cannot excuse that. Number three, grace cannot do away with the free moral agency of saved men and make you an eternal slave to God against your will. That grace cannot do that. You don't lose your power of choice and your free moral agency when you get saved. If you did, then all of the many scriptures that are warning scriptures to Christians are pointless. Why warn somebody about something that couldn't happen? And yet Jesus himself warned churches, if you don't repent, you're going to lose. I'm going to take your candlestick out. You're going to lose out with God. In fact, he said to the lukewarm ones, I'm going to spew you out of my mouth. Well, what does that mean? That doesn't mean you can't lose out with God. Then why did Jesus say such a thing? Number four in the list of 30 things grace cannot do. Grace cannot keep men saved when they go on sinning against God. The Bible talks about the danger of going on in willful sin after having received Jesus. That's over in Hebrews chapter 10. And then there are other scriptures. They list several references. Number five, grace cannot cancel the death penalty when men break the law of God and incur it again. Ezekiel talks about people turning from righteousness after having known. In fact, James talked about that. Peter talked about that, in 1 Peter chapter 2. Number six, grace cannot make God out to be a liar and unjust in his dealings with saved men, as would be the case if they would not incur any kind of penalty, if they would not die spiritually again, as if they went back into sin. God would be unjust in his dealings if that's what led to man's separation from God in the first place, but it can't lead to separation again, then you got a lot of scriptures you're going to have to throw out. What about the scripture in Romans about the natural branches that were cut off, that was Israel, that you might be brought in, but if you don't continue in him, you'll be cut off too. Does that not mean what it says? Number seven in the list, grace cannot do away with the necessity of confessing sins. There's a teaching today among some that 1 John is not written to Christians. In some cases, some of them will narrow it down a little bit because there's parts of 1 John they like. You know, everybody likes that part about greater is he that's in you than he that's in the world. So they don't want to throw out the whole book. So they'll just say, well, the first chapter was not written to Christians. Oh, really? Really? So you're an expert, so you can tell us exactly which verses in the New Testament are for us and which ones are error? If that's not for us, then is it an error that it's there? That's the chapter. See, 1 John chapter 1 is the chapter that talks about dealing with sin, getting sin out of your life, confessing sins. But the hyper grace people don't like that, so they just have decided on their own that 1 John, especially chapter 1, doesn't even apply to Christians. And that is boneheaded. That is boneheaded because 1 John doesn't apply to sinners. It applies only to Christians. As a matter of fact, John, the apostle, the elder, one of the foundational apostles, one of the original apostles, the one that leaned on Jesus at the marriage supper, the one whom Jesus loved, John. We're talking about John. He was an elder in a church, and he wrote five books of the Bible, one of the original disciples. And it was he that said, if we confess our sins, he's faithful and just to forgive us our sins. Well, if that didn't apply to Christians, John didn't know it, because he said, if we confess our sins. If that didn't apply to Christians, he wouldn't have included himself in that by saying we and us and our. He would have said, if they confess their sins, they shall be forgiven. But he said, if we confess our sins. Folks, we need to get back to the Bible. Let the Bible
speak to this issue. Don't run off on a tangent and say, oh, that tickles people's ears. This hyper grace teaching tickles people's ears because they don't have to deal with sin in their life anymore. Everybody's a sinner. We're all sinners saved by grace. And they go to such extremes as to say that you shouldn't confess your sin. If you do that, you're doing wrong, that you should just accept that you're forgiven and claim that you're righteous. One of them said that if you sin, claim that you're righteous. One of them said I almost called his name. I try not to call her names. I almost blurted out his name. He says, while you're there looking at that pornographic magazine, confess that you're righteous in Christ. That is bunk. That is trash. That is gross error. Grace is not going to overlook that. Grace cannot cancel, this is number 9 in Dake's list, grace cannot cancel the responsibility of saved men concerning sin. What does the Bible say about sin? Does it say, well, go ahead and do it and just confess that you're righteous while you're doing it? Or does it say, mortify the deeds of the body? Well, it says mortify the deeds of the body. That's what it says. Number 10, grace cannot be responsible should saved men backslide and be ultimately lost. Number 11, grace cannot free saved men of all future condemnation without proper confession. By the way, on every one of these points, there's a minimum of 2. There's 3, 4, and 5 references on most of these points from Brother Dake's list. Number 12, grace cannot permit God to forgive unconfessed sins. That's an important point. Number 13, grace cannot permit God to be a respecter of persons in judging the sinner for sins and excusing the saved when they commit the same sins. Number 14, grace cannot free man so that he can never serve sin and the devil again. You still have the power of choice. If you make the dumb choice to serve the devil again, you can do that. Grace is not going to keep you from doing that. You have a choice. Number 15, grace cannot guarantee that every saved man is going to be eternally saved. Yes, eternal salvation is purchased for us, but you've got to walk with the Lord. You've got to live for the Lord to hold on to something that is eternal. You can let something go that is eternal. That something like eternal life, it's eternal, but you don't have eternal possession of it unless you do what the Bible said to do. Listen, grace is unmerited, but grace is not unqualified. Now, I've got to stop. If you'd like to have one of these books with all these 30 things listed in it and a whole lot more good teaching, you can order the Dake book, God's Plan for Man, from us for $45, which includes the shipping cost at this address, Kingdom Keys Network, P.O. 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
1: You look at Romans chapter 6 and say out loud, thank God for the word. Romans chapter 6. You know, if you don't like the word of God, this probably isn't your church, because everything we believe is founded in the word of God. We have nothing without the word of God. Romans 6, 4. Therefore, we were buried with him. Look at the same lingo we're talking about. We were buried with him. You might say, how was I buried? Through baptism. See, when you're baptized, you're showing. We have a baptistry over here. And there's a lot of you that you've been dunked over here. Now, if all you were was dunked, you came up, we might as well just say, well, you went swimming. But if you, by faith, you're showing this, wait a minute, the old man is now dead, I'm coming up new. Yes. Woo, that's what this verse is talking about. We were buried with him through baptism into death. That just as Christ was raised from the dead by the glory of the Father, even so we also should walk in newness of life. Hey, the walking in newness of life is your part. He did the hard part and made a new way of living. I found a new way of living, praise God. But see, I'm the one that has to walk in that. I could tell you all day, and as long as the word of God is just, you know, words on paper or just concepts and things that you think about, oh, that's great, and you don't actually live it, it becomes powerless to you. Think of this scripture, just kind of bubbled up in me. The traditions of men make the word of God of none effect. The parent force of the universe is the word of God. It created everything. That shows you how powerful God's word is, right? But your tradition can make it where God's word doesn't work. Think about the parable of the sower, where Jesus said the cares of this life can choke out the word of God. So you can get caught up in just cares of life, not even sinful things, and it can choke out God's word and what God's wanting to do on the inside of you. Don't choke out the word. Let the word run its course and get ready for the ride of your life. Look at the next verse, verse 5, Romans 6, 4. If we have been united together in the likeness of his death, certainly, oh, I like that word, certainly, everybody say certainly, we also shall be in the likeness of his resurrection. Oh, there's a resurrection day coming. I'm excited about it. Are you? Look at this, verse 6, Romans chapter 6, knowing this, that our old man was crucified. Now we're familiar with this because Jesus was crucified. But not only was Jesus crucified, our old man was crucified. That's tortured, put to death with him, that the body of sin might be done away with. Glory to God. Woo, what a powerful verse. Next time the devil wants to get in your ear, you remind him of Romans 6:6. You say, no, I know this. My old man, hey, he was crucified. He's dead. That the body of sin might be done away with. That we should no longer be slaves of sin. Do you understand there are a lot of people that call themselves Christians that believe they sin every day in word, thought, and deed? That's the exact statement that many people live by. But the Bible said you're no longer a slave to sin. No longer are you a slave to sin. You know, several years back, There was a group that came out with a song, I'm no longer a slave to fear. I like that. I'm not a slave to fear. But at many times I would insert this because I knew this scripture. I'm no longer a slave to sin. I've been set free. How about you? You've been set free? Yes. Glory to God. Don't act bound if you've been set free. I don't know what's binding your mind, but you're going. I bind that in Jesus' name. I'm no longer a slave to sin. This is mine, but I have to take it. I have to take it. In fact, I say out loud, I take that. How about you? Come on, I take it. What are you taking? Freedom from sin. Wow. Well, what's the catch to this, Pastor? Here it is. You ready? There is a catch. The only way to take what belongs to you is going to require the crucifixion of your old man. There's the catch. The crucifixion of your old man. Startling revelation I got years ago. You cannot be crucified by yourself. So that's why God has appointed you to be in a local church. Because even if you could, think of this, the old man, even if you could put him on a cross, put nails through the feet of the old man, get nails and put them through that hand, what you going to do with your dangling hand? Sin, that's what. Wow, see, well, nobody shouted on that one. Why? Because it requires the help of the Lord to crucify the old man. And he has chosen the church to be the place where the old man is crucified and the new man is learned to put on. That's part of what happens here. And I know maybe you needed a more exciting sermon tonight, but this is what we're looking at. Crucifixion. Everybody say crucifixion. Let me ask you this. How else are you going to get free from sin? How else are you going to get free from sin without crucifying the old man? Jesus paid the price so that we're no longer slaves to sin, yet there's still something we have to do contrary to a movement that has actually now been around for a while called Jesus plus nothing. If it's Jesus plus nothing, all men everywhere are already saved. So there has to be a response on our end. That's when we come to Christ the first time. If we don't repent, we're not saved. If we don't turn from sin, we're not born again. Jesus is not Lord of our lives. But once we do that, see, now we've got to continue to walk this out, this freedom that's been purchased for us. So there is something that we have to do. Go back to Colossians chapter 3, and let's look at verse 5. Say out loud, thank God for the word.
2: Thank God for the word.
1: Colossians 3:5 says, therefore, put to death your members which are on the earth. If you're wondering what members of your body he's talking about, he says fornication, uncleanness. If you look up uncleanness, it has to do with a sodomite lifestyle, a homosexual lifestyle. The Bible, folks, I'm just reading the Bible. I know it's hard hitting. I know people accuse me when I preach the word, well, that's mean. No, love wrote the Bible. Jesus wrote this in love. And he said to Christians, now think about this. He's talking to a church. If this was written to the church at Colossae, it's written to the church in Amarillo at Accelerate. And he said, put to death your members on the earth, fornication, uncleanness, passion, evil desire, and covetousness, which is idolatry. Because of these things, the wrath of God is coming upon the sons of disobedience, in which you yourselves once walked when you lived in them. But now, everybody say now.
2: Yeah.
1: Good news here. You yourselves are to put off all these. Anger. Why? Anger is a channel that gets you back into living in the old lifestyle. Wrath. He doubles down on it, just in case you don't want to say, well, I'm angry. Okay, wrath, the wrath of man. Look at this, malice, which just means wickedness. Blasphemy, filthy language, get it out of your mouth. Could the Holy Spirit be any clearer? This is written to church folk. that sit up in church and act like they got it all together. You got to put off anger. You got to do what you're going to do to put off anger. I found this out when I would blame my wife for my own anger issues. We got married, and see, a lot of you don't ever really get confronted until you get in covenant. And that's really what happens at church. Even you get into basically a church covenant, you're going to be a member, a good member, and all of a sudden you get in covenant, and now all of a sudden you see, well, I got an anger problem. Where'd that come from? It's always been there. But as long as you just did whatever you wanted to do, there was nobody telling you, hey, well, watch it. But now you ask the Lord to be the Lord of your life. You call on the name of Jesus, and you're born again. He makes your spirit man brand new, but you still got your mind, your soul. And if you don't get renewed thinking, you're going to think some things are okay, like I can get angry whenever I want. It's justified. Now, you've been in church a long time. Here's what people learn. They get angry in the flesh, and they say, well, it's righteous anger. I tried that, and the Lord got on to me one time. I acted like my anger problem was righteous anger. He's like, no, it ain't. It ain't working no righteousness at all. Now, you see, things like the killing of innocent babies should outrage you. That should anger you, see. You don't get so angry, and this is what some people think that we believe when we're against abortion, that we're okay with people going and bombing a clinic. That's not what you do. You raise your voice up against it, say no, absolutely not. You pray against it, you stand against it, and when it comes up on the ballot, you vote against it. Pro-life Amarillo, wow. We're pro-life, vote against it. Now, how do you figure this? You know, I talked to like one of the state leaders in a huge pro-life, it is the largest pro-life organization in Texas. I interviewed him on the radio, and off the air he said, what's going on in your city? I thought this would pass easy. I said, I don't know, I found myself being embarrassed for my city. But you know, you got to be careful in the city because you make people angry. They said, well, it was 18 pages. Did you read the 18 pages? Well, no. And then some would say, yes. I say, so explain to me what you're against in the 18 pages. Yeah, come on. Well, we can't tell people whether they can drive. If they're going to murder a baby, we can. Because that's against God's law. Your whole freedom in this country is based on God's law. You can't contradict God's law and claim freedom. Only the devil thinks that makes sense. If it was 3-year-olds they were killing, would then you vote against the traveling? They're taking them to New Mexico. They're taking them to Kansas. They're taking them to Colorado to kill them. But we can't tell people where they can drive. Wow. That's a sad, sad, sad slap in the face to Amarillo, Texas. And we're the largest city to reject such a ban. The pro-abortion community cheers us on. The pro-life community outside of Amarillo is scratching their head saying, what? Y'all are all claiming you're pro-life. You know what that's just a little microcosm of? The church overall. The Bible says put anger off. Now, I'll be angry if I want to, and I'll get somebody peace in my mind because I'm ticked off. And that includes you, preacher, if you don't shut up. And time for me to go grab a burger. So I'll be ticked. I'll read a scripture. Put off anger. And some will sit in their seats angry at me. Amazing. That's amazing to me.
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0: SRN News, I'm Bob Agnew in Washington. Arizona Republicans are choosing nominees to challenge Democrats in key state offices. Candidates including U.S. Representatives Andy Biggs and David Schweikert all vying to take on Democrat Governor Katie Hobbs. Biggs is endorsed by President Trump and aims to unite the party. Schweikert believes his pro-business approach can win back the voters. Both parties have contested primaries for Schweikert's current House district. House Speaker Mike Johnson tells reporters he's been on the road for 2 weeks now, traveling to districts across the country and hearing from constituents concerned about the rise of Democrat socialists in Congress.
1: Everywhere we go, the American people are seeing and understanding. They're articulating in their own way the stark contrast between the two sides. As we say all the time, this is not your father's Democratic Party. The chasm between the two sides and their visions for America and what we believe, our principles, our priorities, our platforms, has never been more divergent than it is right now.
0: Johnson describes the country as being at a crossroads in this upcoming midterm election. He says there's a lot riding on it. On Wall Street, the Dow right now up 439 points. The NASDAQ thriving up 355. An update on the latest tropical storm warning from Haya Panjwani.
2: Tropical storm Bertha in the Gulf of Mexico is moving towards the Florida Panhandle and Alabama. The Miami-based National Hurricane Center says that as of early Tuesday, the storm was about 125 miles south of Panama City, Florida, and 200 miles southeast of Mobile, Alabama. Philippe Pappin is a senior hurricane specialist with the center.
3: The current forecast basically shows it approaching and then moving inland kind of right along the Louisiana coastline here in about 36 to 48 hours. So we're talking basically Wednesday evening into Thursday morning. And then the track takes it basically right along the Gulf Coast.
2: Areas of flash flooding will also be possible through Friday. I'm Haya Panjwani.
4: 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Our slogan for this year is, "My heart is fixed in 2026. One of the scriptures for this is Psalm 57:7. My heart is fixed, O God, my heart is fixed. I will sing and give praise. If you're not going to sing and give praise to God, it is probably not going to be possible to keep your heart fixed properly. Say it out loud. O God, my heart is fixed in 2026.
5: 927875.
0: Some Canadians are up in arms about the census in that country. Correspondent Michael Harrington reports.
6: The government in Ottawa wants to know a lot about its citizens, and some of the questions are sparking controversy. The Canadian census form asks people to select a gender from a list of seven different options. It also asks, quote, "What was your sex at birth?" Canadians are also asked to tell the government about their religious affiliations, which has upset both Christians and atheists, too. There's a potential $500 fine for failing to fill out the census. Michael Harrington reporting.
0: A federal judge has ruled that South Dakota cannot enforce its abortion advertising ban on a reproductive health nonprofit. U.S. District Judge Kamala Thieler issued a preliminary injunction blocking South Dakota from enforcing the recently adopted state law against New York-based Mayday Health. That ban prohibits the distribution and advertisement for unlawful abortion services, including abortion pills. This is SRN News. There could be a huge change coming to college sports.
7: Southeastern Conference Commissioner Greg Sankey says the SEC having very serious talks about breaking away from the NCAA. He says school presidents are frustrated and want change. SEC dealing with issues like congressional legislation, new eligibility rules, and transparency around player payments. Despite those challenges, Sankey says he does believe there's value in participating in a national organization. Jason Walker reporting.
0: An external review of the Gates Foundation's ties to Jeffrey Epstein has found that staff met more than two dozen times with the disgraced financier. Discussion centered on a public health fund that never materialized and a grant to the International Peace Institute. Those meetings happened even as staff relayed concerns to Gates about the reputational risks. More details.
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0: the Tuesday edition of Point of View. Thank you for listening. We have so much to talk about today. I really hope we can get to it all. But if we can't get to it all, then we'll try to get to it in the days to come. And of course, you can always tune in to the NOI podcast as well, which is another resource that Point of View offers. But in this first hour, I have a very special topic and a special guest that I am excited to talk about, especially with the school year right around the corner. Yes, it is coming up, parents. And so if you are a Point of View listener, you are probably not new to the topic of homeschooling, but homeschooling is continuing to grow in popularity. And so maybe you know more people who are kind of considering this or asking questions about it. Maybe you're asking questions about it for your own kids or maybe for the sake of your grandchildren. And so you're going to appreciate this interview I have with Nikki Truesdell. We're going to address some hard questions that we often see in the media, some accusations about homeschoolers, whether or not statistically homeschooled kids are at a higher risk of abuse and mistreatment at home, and how different state laws affect not just homeschoolers, but parental rights. We're also going to get really practical. If you are thinking about homeschooling, but you have some issue that you think makes it impossible, whether that's single parenthood, a tight budget, two parents who are working, or some other issue, Nikki has some encouragement for you and some practical help as well. So once again, let me welcome my special guest, Nikki Truesdell, to Point of View. Nikki, thanks for joining.
1: Hi, Liberty. Thank you for having me.
0: So I am really excited to have Nikki on, and I know her primarily because we're actually related. We are cousins, but I'm going to read the official bio that we have for Nikki as well, which is quite impressive. Nikki is a Christian wife, mother of five, grandmother, and second generation homeschooler. She is the author of Anyone Can Homeschool, a blogger and a speaker who writes and speaks encouragement to parents about Christian home education in any family dynamic, on any budget, and with any special need. Nikki is also the founder of Knowledge Keepers Bookstore, where she shares her love of history, book lists, and brings old history books back into print. And you can find all of her work at NikkiTruesdell.com. And of course, we have her links posted at pointofview.net as well. So Nikki, I'm excited to hear more about your background in homeschooling and have you tell that to everyone who's listening. But I wanted to start out with something that you and I discussed not too long ago, which was a new law passed in Connecticut. And I think this is important because even if people aren't listening from Connecticut, this has implications for any state, for parents anywhere. So basically the new law, in short, what it did was require all families, whether they are public schooled, homeschooled, private schooled, to submit a form to the state with their intent of how they're going to educate their children in that coming year. And then if parents want to homeschool, they have to be inspected by the state first. And if they're under investigation, then they are not allowed to homeschool during that time. So obviously, I think there are a lot of problems with this, but walk us through why this kind of legislation should make alarm bells go off for parents.
1: Sure. We could go on all day, literally, about why this is so dangerous for homeschoolers. But the reason that, like you stated, is that anyone who desires to homeschool is automatically investigated. So it basically says they're guilty until they've been proven innocent. And they've put homeschool freedom in the hands of child welfare services. There's so many red flags with this. Number one, child welfare services has their own problems. And I'm not just talking about Connecticut, but every state across the country has an epidemic of problems. And it seems to come down to two issues when you're talking about, you know, whatever they call it in each state. In Texas, it's child protective services. But they tend to ignore the glaring actual problems of kids who desperately need their help. And they also tend to harass families who are innocent and have never been proven guilty of anything. And that's what I find the most dangerous, is putting homeschool freedom at the hands of child welfare services and also with the school superintendents. And as you and I know, the public school system has many of their own problems, and they're in no way qualified to determine if parents are ready for this job. And I think it goes deeper. As Christians, we know that our rights come from God. All rights come from God, and our right to freedom. And our children are given to us by God. He gave them to us specifically to parent, and he gave us everything we needed already. We are already qualified according to God, according to Scripture, to be the primary role, the primary influence in our kids' lives. The state has no authority, no matter how much they claim to. And like I said, the state has an epidemic inside the school systems of sexual abuse and drugs and crime, and not to mention illiteracy. So they're not doing the job of education, and they're doing so much more and so much worse instead.
0: Yeah, you know, one of the somebody that I spoke with during the last school year who was joining our homeschool group. Oh, and we're in Texas, which has a lot of homeschool freedom, thankfully, but they came up and said, okay, now what am I supposed to turn in to my school district so that I'm allowed to withdraw my child? And I was like, no, you know, you don't have to answer to them. But that really kind of betrays an assumption, doesn't it, about, okay, if parents have to ask permission or be granted permission by the state to decide how they're going to educate their kids, then what does that say about who as a society we think children belong to?
1: Yeah, you know, just before I came on, I was thinking about this, because you, what your friend asked is such a common question: who do I get permission from? And I think that this mindset is decades old, and it goes back to the compulsory education beginnings in America. And it took some time, because when compulsory education first started, there were obviously people who said, no, you can't tell me what to do. I'm not going to send my kids to your school just because you think I should. Now, over the decades, everybody just complied, and now it's very normal to send your kids off to school. And I really think that this compulsory education mindset convinced an entire society that the government actually does know better, and that the government can do a better job of raising kids than parents. They've made parents feel like they're not qualified, they're not educated, and now we're seeing this. The parents can't even be trusted to raise their own children without government oversight. I think that is the most dangerous aspect of this.
0: Yeah. So many things for us to be aware of and really make sure that we are not being influenced in our thinking by some government or secular assumptions that actually divides the family from each other at the very core. But I think, you know, back when this Connecticut law passed, the Wall Street Journal said this: anyone who's had experience with government bureaucracy knows how this can go. Inspectors who have a bias against homeschooling can easily find a reason to bar such instruction using an open case, which could be unresolved for a variety of reasons, as a criterion. Looks like a violation of due process. And this is the risk when you say, well, you have to be inspected. Well, there are any number of reasons when you're dealing with the government why that process could go on and you could lose your rights. But we're about to go to a break. And when we come back, I do want to address some of these questions head on, because any decent person should care about the safety of kids. And so if somebody has a legitimate question, okay, well, should we care about kids who are homeschooled? Is there some sort of problem if they're not super familiar with that? Let's look at the research. Let's look at the statistics, and let's answer that question. And we're going to do that with Nikki when we get back from this break. So stay with us right here on Point of View.

0: This is offering week for this ministry. It takes approximately $1,100 each day, or $33,000 a month, which is about $400,000 a year, to operate this ministry. 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One way to give is by using a texting number. 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For the message part of the text, put in KKN. The text will respond to you with instructions for giving conveniently and quickly in this offering. 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
1: You know, I was saying how the first time I spoke to a group of 1,000, I was nervous. It's like, what are they going to think of me?
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1: Are they going to like this? 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Am I going to be entertaining enough? 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What are you going to give? 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And stop being so focused on what you're getting from them and all the feedback and what they think about you. That changed everything for me when I step up on a stage. It's about what I'm there to give. And I think that mindset can help us as individuals when we walk into a room.
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5: So I just want to remind people that you can go to pointofview.net and look at links that we have for the show today, including a great article by Nikki, and we're going to go through some of that here, basically responding to questions that people have about whether or not homeschool kids are at particular risk for abuse. And like I said before the break, we should all care about kids' safety and wanting to make sure that they are safe. And so a common objection or justification for some of the laws, like the one we were just talking about in Connecticut, is that, well, we just have to make sure that parents aren't keeping their kids home in order to abuse them and hide the abuse. Well, usually that is accompanied by some horror story. For instance, not too long ago, there was an article that went viral in the New York Times from somebody who documenting what I think is a very atypical homeschooling experience. But it was basically he endured a lot of abuse under the guise of homeschooling, and that went viral. And then that always kind of kickstarts another push for some of these laws. So, Nikki, you really responded to that thoroughly and pulled a lot of research into this article that you wrote. So I'd really love for you to spend some time addressing that, because I think that is a concern a lot of people have, especially when they see these scary headlines.
6: Yes, I have quite a few things to say about that. As you said, I was homeschooled, and I have been homeschooling for 26 years. And so that means I've been in the homeschool community for over 40 years. And what I always think when I see these latest articles, you know, and there are articles, there are news stories that come out of parents who are literally physically abusing their children and not sending them to school. But there needs to be a clear distinction drawn between kids who are not enrolled in public school and kids who are homeschooled. And unfortunately, the media is lumping the two together. Mm. And so often these kids who are abused are not receiving any education at home. Well, that's not homeschooling. They are just not in school. And that's not fair. So, but to the point of whether kids at home are abused, definitions matter really in this case. And when you hear words like abuse and neglect, we automatically think, well, those kids are being physically abused or they're not being fed or dressed or whatever. Mm-hmm. But what you have to do is look deeper into these stories. And what often comes out is abuse and neglect. It depends on who's saying it. And there is an organization that is, I think, heavily pushed this whole narrative, and it's called the Coalition for Responsible Home Education. And they've been around for a while, and it's basically a group made up of a lot of embittered former homeschoolers. And they are working through the legislative process in every state to impose laws like the one that happened in Connecticut. They were behind this one, too. And what they call abuse and neglect is things like taking your children to church, having family Bible study, teaching them creation instead of evolution, or even choosing not to vaccinate or to even delay the child vaccination schedule. So that is what they're talking about in terms of abuse and neglect. They're basically saying that if your kid doesn't have a standard public school education, that's the abuse. Hmm.

0: here. As I said in the first segment, the state does not have that authority over parents and their children. And the scripture says that the wisdom of this world is foolishness of God. And that is the wisdom of the world right now. So we have to be bold and we have to be confident in our decision to follow God's ways. And sometimes it does, you know, go against the law. But the state has no authority in deciding what is abuse and what is neglect. And another thing you mentioned earlier was it really is at the mercy of whoever is making, you know, these house calls and looking at the family and deciding if a case needs to be opened, what they consider abuse or what they consider a neglect. And, you know, when you open this, you were saying we do need to have concern for actual abused kids. That is a problem in our country. They do need to be investigated and their children need to be rescued and protected. But these laws that target homeschoolers generally are just a knee-jerk reaction to an actual abuse case that had nothing to do with homeschooling.
1: Yeah. And it's so important too that we realize when resources are going after a boogeyman like a Christian family who's, you know, indoctrinating their kids. And yes, everybody indoctrinates their kids with their beliefs, but I see exactly. A lot of comments saying that indoctrinating is abuse. And so right. I'm really glad you defined that. But yes, then you are looking at parents who are just trying to educate their children, pass along their values, whatever those may be, and are caring for them and loving them, and then taking resources away from somebody who's actually at risk of imminent danger. So, and in your article, again, I want to direct people to that. You actually have a section on saying, like, here's some ways that, like, we as Christians and as homeschooling parents and in the church, like, you can take ministry safe courses. You can look for the signs to recognize a child who might actually be in physical danger and all those things. And so that is good, but we got to understand people who are trying to take away parental rights and homeschooling rights, how they're defining this. So, man, there's so much we could talk about, but, you know, let's talk about though, just kind of break some of these false perceptions people have, because again, they might see this headline of, you know, a family that was abusive to their children and they said, oh, we're homeschooling, when in reality they weren't. And those cases are not very common. And yet we seem to overlook as a society some of the rampant abuse that does take place in the traditional or public, I'll say common school system. So talk about some of those numbers though, in terms of homeschoolers compared to other kids.
0: Oh yeah. I have a stat from the 2025 Nations Report Card, which gives all the statistics for education results across the nation. And so this is just from a year ago. 22% of 12th graders are proficient in math, and 35% of 12th graders are proficient in reading. So that's a dismal failure just academically across the board. If graduates of high school can't read and can't do math, I would consider that educational neglect. And there are other stats that say 12% of kids, which is about 6 million, report experiencing some form of sexual misconduct in school by the time they graduate. And then we know that the bullying numbers are just off the charts. 1 out of 5 children will be bullied by their peers. Mm-hmm. And then this is something that I haven't read statistics on, but we all know it's happening. Pronouns aren't being used properly anymore. Science has been traded for feelings. Kids don't even know their history. They don't know who fought in World War II. They don't know anything about the Declaration of Independence. And so when parents come to me and say, I'm so afraid I'm not doing this right, I always say, the fact that you are even concerned about it tells me that you're doing something right. Mm-hmm. And you're not the one who's going to mess up your kids. You've taken them out of a situation where they would be messed up, and you're the one that's protecting them from harm and abuse, and you're also giving them a solid foundation in academics.
1: Yes.
0: And on the reverse side, you know, there's 40 years of research into homeschool results, and homeschoolers generally test 15% higher on standardized tests than public school kids. So the academics are not in question, except by the people who have no clue what's going on in the homeschool world. Parents who are literally homeschooling care so much about their kids that they fear they're not

0: doing it enough. And that's, to me, that's so much comfort when I receive a message or a phone call week after week after week from a parent who just says, just please make sure I'm doing this right. You know, these are not the kids that are being abused and neglected.
1: Yeah. Yeah. So well said. Just a couple other statistics before we go to a break, that you had compiled in this article that we have linked. Over 80% of child abuse cases and neglect fatalities occur before school age. And so once again, and this is tragic, but when you try to make homeschoolers the scapegoat and the child abuse problem, which it is, then you are actually overlooking the fact that the majority of these cases happen before a child would be enrolled in public school anyways. Another quote here, there is no body of research that suggests that the rates of child abuse, neglect, and murder or fatalities are any lower amongst public schooled and private school children than homeschooled children. So people can go to pointofview.net and find the link to this article, which is full of statistics like that and research, just in case you are concerned or have somebody who is. This is really important to know. We'll be right back with more information about homeschooling after this break.
2: The Bible tells us not to worry. And yet, there is a lot of worrying stuff in our world today. Thankfully, the Bible doesn't stop at telling us not to worry. God gives us a next step. He says we need to pray. But sometimes even knowing what to pray can be difficult. And that is why Point of View has relaunched our Pray for America movement, a series of weekly emails to guide you in prayer for our nation. 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
3: Hello, this is Diana Fowle, and I want to share with you from Psalm 18, verse 6. In my distress, I called upon the Lord and cried out to my God, and he heard my voice from his temple. And my cry came before him, even to his ears. Then the earth shook and trembled. The foundations of the hills also quaked and were shaken because he was angry. And it goes on to describe, you can read it for yourself, all these different things that it describes God doing, which are amazing. When I was reading this in my own personal time with the Lord, I just thought how you can call on the Lord. That's what he wants you to do. He wants you to call on him. You know, so many times people will try to figure out all their problems, all their circumstances. They'll try to reason. They'll try to see what everyone else says about something. But do we care about what God says? God is God Most High. And David knew from experience that in distress he could call on the Lord. And so that's what we can do. We can call on the Lord. And what struck me about this, and I don't know that I have all the understanding of this, that David is saying that he experienced. But I just thought, you know what? God has the power. He can shake the earth and make it tremble. The foundations of the hills can quake and shake in order to answer our prayers. Isn't that powerful? I'm telling you, David knew from experience through all that he went through, and Saul, the king, trying to kill him over and over and over and over. And then the other enemies, you know, that came, the Philistines and other people that came to fight against David. And yet God delivered him, kept him all through it all. Wow. So whatever you're facing today, God has the power to shake the earth in order to answer your prayer. I tell you, that's a powerful thought to think about. Really, what Jesus did for us on the cross, I believe, is a kind of a double reference in this passage. If you read all of it about the foundations of the earth, it talks about later on. In other words, Jesus came and he paid the penalty for our sins. The Bible says that he became a curse for us because he was hung on the tree. And if you read in the Old Testament about the curse, it's kind of like everything bad that you can imagine. All kinds of sickness, disease, poverty, captivity, whatever you want to name that's really bad, that's under the curse. But Jesus came and took the curse on the cross for us. So therefore, he was buried, but he didn't stay dead. God raised him from the dead, and he is Lord of all. And so you can call on the Lord. You can put your trust and confidence in him. There's nothing too little that the Lord doesn't care about. If he cares about little sparrows, he cares about you. So call on the Lord. Till next time, get into the Word and let the Word get in you.
2: 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And now, here again is Liberty McCarter.
1: We're still on the line with Nikki Truesdell. The school year is right around the corner, and so it's a great time to talk about homeschooling in case you or somebody you know is actually considering that. But I think it's always a great time to talk about homeschooling because even if you're not currently raising kids or educating them, we should all care about parental freedom. And Nikki, you did such a good job of talking about how our rights come from the Lord. And we really do have a calling from him, not the state, to raise our children. And we also definitely are not supposed to answer to the state in terms of how we choose to raise or educate our children. And we've been debunking some common myths and fears, or let's just say kind of some media propaganda that often crops up about homeschoolers. But I want to shift gears a bit and just talk about your story, because as your bio states, you're a second generation homeschooler. And so I'd love to hear any or all of what you would like to share about your own experience with homeschooling.
4: Oh, yes, I'd love to. Well, I'm very grateful to have been homeschooled for the second half of my education. My parents actually heard this call back in the 1980s on a radio program, and they began homeschooling my sister and me in 1983. And what's really important to note here is that my mom had dropped out of school in the ninth grade, and my dad only had a high school education. And, you know, there was no internet at this time. There were no homeschool cooperatives. And the curriculum choices were very few back then. But thankfully, my parents had mentors who encouraged them to think biblically about home and family and education. And that's exactly what they did. They went all in. And I am so thankful for that experience. And so when I became a mom, I was determined to homeschool my children. There was no other option in my mind. So I had my first child in 1996. And began homeschooling in the year 2000. And little did I know that I would be thrown quite a few curveballs in life after that first year of homeschooling. After the first year, I ran away from an abusive husband, had no home, no income, and two small girls. They were 2 and 6 years old when this happened. And so I had to start all over. And this began a really different period of homeschooling for us, but I was determined that that was one part of our life that would not change. And so I had to figure out how to go on and be a homeschool family with all of these new and very difficult circumstances. And what I learned, first of all, was to hold fast to my convictions and trust in God for everything. And I lived on prayer. I learned that my circumstances did not determine my ability to homeschool, and it wasn't dependent on a perfect schedule
0: or a solid income or any of that, because I didn't have anything. I did not have stability for a good 2 years, and even after that, I was totally dependent on God, and He always provided what we needed when we needed it. And that included the ability to homeschool. And so I learned how to homeschool on a very different schedule because I worked full time and part time. Sometimes I had babysitting help. Sometimes my parents were able to help. And so it didn't matter what day or time or month of the year it was. We had school and we could have it. And I learned to do it very frugally. And I learned a lot more about home education, like it doesn't take a full 12 years to educate a child. My second daughter did not even start getting an education in phonics until she was about 8 years old. But by the time she was, 12 years old, she was reading classic novels. And so I learned a lot through those difficult circumstances and eventually began to share my story with people as things settled. And I did remarry and I had three more children, and life evened out and the circumstances got better. But I never forgot all of those difficult times and the things that I had learned. And so I finally was at a point where I was able to counsel other people that they could do this, and it didn't matter if they were single moms or if they still needed to work or whatever the situation was. I had been through enough of that to say, well, you can still homeschool. Let me tell you how. And so I started a blog and started sharing on social media probably around 2009. And I was always saying anyone can homeschool because I knew it. I knew my mom had done it without a high school diploma. I knew I had figured out ways to do it no matter what my circumstances were. And I was always telling people that. And finally, one day my husband said, you should just put this in a book and share it with lots more people. And I didn't take him seriously at first. I just thought that was funny. But then it really dawned on me that there were so many people wanting to know if they could homeschool. There were so many people desperate to exit the public school system, and they just needed the reassurance that they could do it. And so in 2020, I did write the book. I published it. And thankfully, a lot of people have been able to pick it up and read it and learned that they could homeschool. And I shared my story in that book, but I also interviewed other families who had similar stories and things that I had not done. So I interviewed people who have kids with special needs, and they told how they learned to homeschool a child with special needs, or maybe someone who was homeschooling an only child and figuring out all the socialization aspects. And even grandparents who homeschool. So, I'm here to say that based on everything I've learned over 26 years, anyone truly can homeschool because you're not a public school. You're a family, and you have school books, and you have pencils and paper, and your schedule is your own, and God has given you this calling, so you can do it.
1: Wow. Thank you so much for sharing that, Nikki. I know you've encouraged so many people, and what a just important time for that book to be published. I mean, 2020. Yeah. And then you had a surge of people that were interested in homeschooling or either kind of forced into it and then saying like, wait a second, I think I want to keep doing this. Yeah. And so I want to go through some of those different things. And because you mentioned, the homeschooling as a single mom, and then in all these different circumstances, what you've experienced yourself, and then your book is great because you've got a chapter on each one of those and really just drilling down into the details. And so I want to do some of that. But the first thing, one of the first things you write in your book, Anyone Can Homeschool, is that first you just have to rethink what school means or what education means. So tell us, what does that mean? What do you mean by that, by we have to rethink education?
0: Well, it's very normal for us to think that school looks like public school because it's kind of the American way. And so it's funny because we're getting out of that, but we still want to copy it. And I will say, everyone who thinks that, you're not alone, because that's how almost all homeschoolers start is, okay, I need books and a whiteboard and these textbooks and tests, and it has to be Monday through Friday from 8 to 3. Mm-hmm. But my advice is to not copy the public school at all. And if possible, to even put that that whole model out of your thoughts and to just ask yourself, what is a good education? I mean, any adult can define what a good education is. It starts with reading and writing and math, and then it builds from there over the years with lots of great reading material and a knowledge of history and the natural world and the ability to think about all of these things with common sense and logic and a biblical worldview. And it doesn't have to be September through May, Monday through Friday from 8 to 3. It can be that way. A lot of people prefer the structure of that, and that's not the problem. The problem is the methods that the public schools use. And from the beginning of compulsory education about 100 years ago to now, it has evolved in just to a government program. And if people would step back from this for a second and look at it and realize, you know, the DMV is a public program and so is the public school system. There's not much difference in their methods and their ways. And a lot of it is inefficient and has very low results. And so, like we talked about before, just the kids that are coming out of school that can't read and do math is just appalling. And so that's why I say rethink education completely. Just ask yourself, what do my kids need to know and how am I going to give it to them? And thankfully, the homeschool community has just had an explosion of resources available over the last 40 years. It's mind-boggling. And I think a lot of times people don't realize you don't even have to touch the public school curriculum ever again, because homeschooling has its own market. And there's so many possibilities that you and 20 of your friends can all use a different curriculum and be happy with it. And so just figure out, what does the person need to know, and how am I going to give that to my kids? And then talk to your friends who may homeschool, or talk to a veteran and say, how do you teach phonics? What do you use? And the beauty is that all the curriculum comes with an answer key and the instruction guide for parents who don't know what they're doing. It literally walks you through everything. So you don't have to copy the public school methods to give your kids an even better education.
1: Yeah, so good. Well, when we come back, let's drill into some of those specific chapters and questions that people have and look at what it could look like for your family if you wanted to try this. We'll be right back.

0: Because God's dwelling place is within the life and spirit of those who believe on Him through Christ Jesus, God expects us to bear rich, plentiful, beautiful, and high-quality fruit of His Spirit who is at work in us. 1 Corinthians 3:16 and 17 says this, "Do you not know that you are the temple of God and that the Spirit of God dwells in you? If anyone defiles the temple of God, God will destroy him, for the temple of God is holy, which temple you are." In the Message, it says it like this, "You realize, don't you, that you are the temple of God and God Himself is present in you. No one will get by with vandalizing God's temple. You can be sure of that. God's temple is sacred and you, remember, are the temple." So let's remember that the Spirit of Christ dwells within the life of every believer, and that makes us a sacred vessel in His kingdom that should be kept in reverence to Him. I'm Leah Fort. Connect with me at leahfortconnects.com.
1: This is offering week for this ministry. It takes approximately $1,100 each day, or $33,000 a month, which is about $400,000 a year, to operate this ministry. 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The text will respond to you with instructions for giving conveniently and quickly in this offering. 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
4: All right, Nikki, your book, Anyone Can Homeschool, recounts your own story, but also has multiple chapters on, okay, how does this work in different kinds of circumstances, most of which you've experienced yourself, including education on a budget or no budget at all, homeschooling as a single parent, homeschooling with special needs in the family, homeschooling with other family members, including grandparents. So we have a few minutes left, and what I'd love to do is hear, what are one or two of the top questions you get, or kind of the questions that you answer in these chapters? What are some of the most common ones? And then walk us through those.
5: I think the most common one is the single working mom. Because typically single means you are also the only income provider. And so that's probably my top question. And what I always recommend is just figure out a way to provide care for your child when you're at work and provide an education on whatever your schedule looks like. And like I said in the last segment, it doesn't matter. You don't have to have school at a certain time of day or year even. And I wrote a lengthy blog post about working and homeschooling that kind of helps parents brainstorm all the possibilities. And sometimes that just means hiring a good babysitter if your child is young. Sometimes it means if you have a high schooler, they can do a lot of their education online independently at home while you're working. There is not a single formula, and that's the whole point, that when I say anyone can homeschool, it's because anyone can do this depending on their different circumstances. And you really do have to just look at the schedule and say, okay, how am I going to fit this in? And then do it. And You can do it on any budget too, and that's another chapter, but that actually falls into the single and working mom thing, because mm-hmm. living on one income and trying to raise kids alone usually means a tight budget. And there are free and very inexpensive curriculum options available, so many available.
6: Yes, I know. I've had friends say, you know, I'm looking at this one and it's, you know, such and such $100. And I'm like, wait a second. Don't do anything. Stop right there. You do not have to spend that much money, because, I mean, and you give so many good examples in your book too. But yes, there's just an explosion of free and low cost resources available today.
5: Yes. And probably the other biggest one I get is, I am not qualified. I can't do this because I'm not a teacher. I don't know. I don't remember history. I hated science or whatever. And you don't have to be certified. In most states, you don't even have to have a certification. You would want to check your state homeschool laws to be sure what they require. Many people who have a college degree still feel unqualified because they say, well, I didn't get an education degree. And I just want to say, that doesn't matter at all. My mom dropped out of ninth grade and was perfectly capable of facilitating my education, even if she sought outside help or studied that answer key, you know, and wore it out. We did it, you know, and it didn't matter that she had not even finished high school and hadn't gone to college. So I think people are afraid because the system looks very professional and big and expensive. But it's government. Government is bloated, and the results are miserable. And so you're way more qualified than even the public school system is to homeschool your kids, because you love them and want the best for them. And the resources to fit that are everywhere.
6: Mm. And another thing that you said in the book that I thought was really insightful, that a lot of people probably aren't thinking about, is that even with teachers who are getting, you know, their degree in education, and I have multiple teacher friends and they absolutely love what they do, but even then, in, you know, what the educational standards are for them, they change pretty often. Or mm-hmm. the curriculum that they're like, oh, okay, now we have to use this, like, that is changing. And so, like you said, sometimes when from the outside looking in, you're like, oh my gosh, this is, like, you know, so big and complicated, I could never try to educate my own child. And we forget that they're operating based on a system that has to serve multiple children and families, and it has to be standardized for that reason. But when you're family, it doesn't have to be.
5: No, you can tailor it so specifically to each child in your home. And that's just one of the thousands of beauties of homeschooling.
6: Yes. Well, I do want to also maybe give you an opportunity to encourage grandparents as well. And I will just say too, like, you know, we've mentioned moms, but I want to give a shout out to the dads out there. From my own experience with my own dad being super involved in my homeschooling education, and now my husband is extremely involved, you know, a lot of dads do make sacrifices with work in order to have, you know, scheduling availability and things like that, and be involved in their kids' education. And oftentimes grandparents are able to offer that help for their kids as well, and their grandkids to be able to have this. So give us some examples of that, because sometimes it is like a big family affair.
5: Oh, it is. I have met so many people who said they either moved cross country to be near the grandparents, or vice versa, so that the whole family could be involved, whether it meant allowing the parents to still work and the grandparents spend the day with the kids, or something like that. You know, especially works well with the single mom. Grandparents can teach the whole curriculum or babysit the younger children and help out. I know my mom helped in so many different ways. My dad worked sometimes two and three different jobs, but my mom took on the whole homeschooling. And then when she was a grandmother, she would jump in and help wherever. I mean, anything we wanted her help with, she was there, whether it was just babysitting, rides, or teaching something, or making sure that we had what we needed to teach. And I would say the same thing about your dad. He was a tutor for me when I was a student mm-hmm. in math and science too. And so he was the homeschooling uncle for a time for me. But yes, it definitely should be a family affair, and grandparents have so much to offer to make this possible.
6: And I want to just kind of to piggyback off of that, Eve, we're talking about family, but it's not the 1980s anymore, and I know that's where your homeschool journey started, but mm-hmm. there is so much opportunity for community, and many people mistakenly think of homeschooling as this isolated thing, when in reality, I think when you have a community of supportive friends and like-minded people who are on the same journey as you, that in itself can offer so much help and support.
5: Yes, I highly recommend finding a local homeschool group. A lot of people go online and get in Facebook groups and things like that, and those have their place. They're very helpful, but I don't think they take the place of an in-person community, whether it's a co-op or just a support group or field trips or park days. There's so many options available. And if you're in a place where there's not as much available, I will

0: your kids make friends, but parents also make lifetime friendships because you're with people that are like-minded in how you're raising a family, and there's so much support and information to share. It's priceless.
1: Yeah, absolutely. I endorse that and encourage you as well. If you're listening and you're thinking, okay, I want to homeschool, or I am, and there's not exactly something that I want, if you put the word out there, and even if it's as simple as, hey, I'm a single mom, I'm working, and I'm homeschooling my kids, they would love to get together with other homeschooled friends that have the same interest. And I see people do that all the time in the area where I am. And then a bunch of people will say, yes, me, I want to do that. And mm-hmm. then all of a sudden, there's a group right there that is formed. And so there are so many resources and potential today and options for families. And so, Nikki, we're out of time, but I just thank you so much for sharing your wisdom and encouragement with us on Point of View today.
0: Thank you. Whatever I can do to equip one more family to homeschool, I'm here.
1: That's wonderful. And so if you have been interested in anything that Nikki has talked about, the resources that she's mentioned, her book, you can find all of that on her website. And we have the link at pointofview.net. 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But don't go anywhere, because we have so much more to discuss in the second hour of Point of View. And we'll be right back after this break.
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6: With SRN News, I'm Bob Agnew in Washington. President Trump is discussing diplomacy in the Middle East, and we get an update on those talks from correspondent Willie Nelson at the White House.
7: While sitting alongside Lebanese President Joseph Aoun, President Trump said he would be willing to speak with Hezbollah as part of an effort to bring greater peace and stability to the Middle East.
8: But I would speak to Hezbollah, and I speak to everybody. I'll speak to people that a lot of people think I shouldn't be speaking to, and things work out. I would say this, if the president wanted me to speak to Hezbollah, you know, he's lived with Hezbollah for a long time. And if the president wanted me to speak to Hezbollah, I would.
7: Hezbollah remains a U.S.-designated foreign terrorist organization. Willie Nelson, The White House.
6: Tropical Storm Bertha strengthened in the Gulf of America. National Hurricane Center specialist Philippe Pappin.
9: There is even some chance the system's just going to completely dissipate before the end of the week as it kind of slides along the Gulf Coast of Louisiana, potentially getting into Texas, producing some heavy rainfall, but expecting a much weaker system when it gets to that area.
6: Republicans desperate to hang on to control of Congress after the midterms. House Majority Leader Steve Scalise warns Democratic Socialists have some big changes in mind if they
10: win. What do they want to do? They want chaos. They want power is ultimately what they want. They can't articulate a real clear agenda for the American people because they've been fighting us on all the things that would actually work to lower costs.
6: House Speaker Mike Johnson says the country's at a crossroads and he questions if voters are going to elect all the socialists on the ballot in November or maintain democracy.
11: As I've said here many times, and I say across the country, you know, a few decades ago, Republicans and Democrats in Congress are arguing over marginal tax rates and shades of regulation. Now we are quite literally in a contest to determine whether we're going to maintain our status as the world's great superpower, the greatest nation in the history of the world, as a constitutional republic, or we're going to tear that down to the foundation like the communist Democrats want to do and go down this dark road of Marxism.
6: This is House Speaker Mike Johnson.
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14: Foundations of Freedom, a look at America's founding principles and the leaders who shaped our nation.
15: In 1862, Abraham Lincoln signed the Morrill Act, helping states create colleges focused on agriculture, mechanics, science, and practical education. The principle was not centralized control, it was opportunity. Lincoln's Morrill Act reminds us that America can support education without surrendering education to Washington. Why did it matter? Because a free nation needs citizens equipped to work, build, steward, and govern it. In Genesis, God placed man in the garden to work it and keep it. Proverbs honors the one who works his land. Paul warns against idleness and calls believers to earn their bread. Why does that still matter today? Because education should form capable people under God, not dependent subjects under bureaucracy.
6: Skiing in Africa is catching on with the rest of the world.
16: Lesotho attracts thousands each winter to its unique ski resort, the only such tourist attraction in sub-Saharan Africa. The landlocked kingdom's high elevation and mountainous terrain make it the coldest country on the continent. The Afriski Mountain Resort, some 3,200 meters above sea level, is its only fully operational ski resort. Janko Smits is a skier.
17: So I've been to Europe and I can tell you that it's totally different. The vibe here is way better and I think it's honestly such a privilege having it here because I mean a whole ski trip here or you can buy a flight ticket to Europe.
16: I'm Haya Pinjwani.
6: Also, at SRNNews.com, ESPN is undergoing a significant round of layoffs for the first time in 3 years. That's after taking over NFL Network in April. The chairman, Jimmy Pitaro, said in a memo to employees that the moves are mostly the result of ESPN's recent acquisition. More of these stories at SRNNews.
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0: for the second hour. We have a lot of news issues to talk about. Just wrapped up a great conversation with Nikki Truesdale, a homeschool advocate and second generation homeschooler. So if you missed that, you're going to want to go back to the website pointofview.net where you can listen to that in podcast format and maybe share it, especially if you know people who are homeschooling or considering homeschooling or have some questions about it or even maybe some skepticism. I think that that conversation will really encourage anyone that you send it to. But I did want to kick off this hour acknowledging our fallen troops, because over the weekend, the U.S. Defense Department has identified three service members who lost their lives in service over the weekend. And we need to remember them. We need to remember the service members who are putting their lives on the line so that we can pray for them. We need to remember the families of those who have loved ones who are overseas and are stationed around the world to help keep Americans safe. So I want to honor them for a few minutes as we kick off the second hour. And over the weekend, Secretary of State Marco Rubio was interviewed and made some comments about those incidents as well. So let's go ahead and play clip one.
1: Obviously, I think sometimes when you look at this stuff, we forget, we take for granted that our military is so effective that the mission they carry out is very, very dangerous. And so we lost people in Jordan after there was a strike. A missile got through. We shot down almost all the missiles. One leaked through, hit the wrong place. And tragically, and it's heartbreaking. And our hearts go out to these families. These are heroes that pay the ultimate price. We also lost a service member in Iraq unrelated to combat. They were decommissioning the munition, and an accident happened in that process when they were armed. But look, our military all over the world, especially in that part of the world, but all over the world every single day, a very dangerous thing. We've had people who lost their lives in training missions. Nothing the military does is safe. It's all inherently dangerous. And we're just grateful to have such heroic Americans in uniform in the service of our country.
0: Yeah, nothing our military does is safe. That is so important for us to remember. And he said that here in the United States, we can forget that and we can take that for granted. And why do we take that for granted? It's because our military does such a good job of keeping us safe and of fighting our enemies in such a way that we are not fighting them here at home, that our country is not ravaged by war. That's something we should all be very grateful for and know that that would not be possible if we did not have the military that we have. So two young people lost their lives at Mawafiq Salty Air Base in Jordan, as Rubio was mentioning. They were actually there as part of an ongoing operation, Operation Inherent Resolve, which is an ongoing mission working with other nations to fight the Islamic State or ISIS, which we know has carried out multiple terrorist attacks against our troops, against Americans and other innocents all over the world for a long time. So they were a part of that ongoing mission. And of course, Iran is targeting Americans and others wherever they can and not cooperating with the MOU, as could have been easily predicted. And so Iran targeted the airbase. And as Rubio said, one missile got through and another was blocked. And so I did want to just talk about those who lost their lives. The service members who died in that attack included 25-year-old First Lieutenant Tyler James Feehan of Iwo Beach, Hawaii, and Private Isabella Gonzalez of Carrollton, Texas, who was just 19. And I have to say, this one hit pretty hard. We obviously record out of Dallas, so Carrollton is right up the road. And she was 19 years old. She was graduating high school a little over a year ago. And so I've posted an article from a local news station here. Some of her friends, of course, have been having just heart-wrenching and lovely remembrances of her. Her Louisville ISD, which is the school district from which she graduated, said that after graduating just last spring, she answered the call to serve in the United States Army. She gave her life in that service, and our district is heartbroken by her loss. Her decision to serve after graduation speaks volumes of her character. And I just have to say, I mean, it certainly seems so. Again, 19. My own sister joined the military. She joined the Marines after graduating high school, and I was very young at the time. But I remember the emotional strain of the family, the worry. And then a few years later, after the attacks on September 11th, when she was called back up from the reserves, and you have the worry that your loved one, your big sister, is going to be deployed. And so now, as an adult, and I think about somebody who's 19, losing their lives in service to our nation, it just really hits, especially when you know that they're local. But Fian, the 25-year-old who was from Hawaii, he was actually a student at Southern Utah University, and he was just a little time away from earning his Master of Business. He was actually working on that. They're going to go ahead and award that to him posthumously. And then the service member in Iraq who died during an accident was Sergeant Michael Emmanuel Swinton, age 30, of Fayetteville, North Carolina. So, as you can imagine, comments online have been lovely, and I mean that both literally and sarcastically, because there are many people who are just pouring out their, you know, well wishes and prayers and love for the family and loved ones of the lost service members. But there are also, again, people who are just making horrible comments. I don't know why you would ever say this. I would say you need to think twice before you make a kind of comment. But a lot of the people who hang out in comment sections online, I don't even think they're thinking once. And alleging things like, well, you know, it's, again, not paying attention to where these things are happening, not paying attention to any of the details of what's actually going on in the war, and saying that it was, their lives were lost in vain. They died for nothing. And I have to say that's not true, because whether or not you agree with this war or you wanted the United States to get into the Iran war, and 17 lives have been lost up till now, by the way, according to the U.S. government, whether or not you agreed with it, what we do know is that when you're talking about ISIS, when you are talking about the Iranian regime, you are talking about forces that literally wish and declare death to America, that have executed multiple terrorist attacks on Americans, that have pledged to continue doing so. And according to the intel that we have, we're very close, in Iran's case, to being able to do so at a much higher capacity very soon, which is why we got into the war in the first place. And again, Rubio said something that I think is so insightful, which is we often forget that everything the military does is inherently dangerous. They're so effective that we can have our 4th of July celebration, which we all just had a couple of weeks ago, and not think about the 19-year-olds and the 25-year-olds and the 30-year-olds with families back home who are giving their lives. And you know what? They are volunteering to do that. They are volunteering to do that. And so you can criticize the administration. You can advocate for better foreign policy. But our troops are not dying in vain. It is because of a volunteer military, people who are patriotic and sign up to defend and protect Americans and protect their country, that we have the safe nation that we do. And it's so important for us to remember that and to be grateful for that and to pray for them. And so this week, our Pray for America is focused on the troops and their families. And I encourage you, if you're not signed up, to go to pointofview.net and click on the Pray for America banner and get that email in your inbox every week, so that it's a reminder for us to pray for our nation. We'll be right back.

0: you died tonight, do you know where you would be in the morning? If you say, heaven, I hope, that's not going to get you there. Jesus said, you must be born again. Without being born again, you will not enter the kingdom of God. Joining a church is not being born again. Getting baptized in water is not being born again. Taking communion bread is not being born again. Doing good deeds is not being born again. Keeping the Ten Commandments is not the way to be born again. To be born again, you must receive Jesus as your Lord and Savior and repent. Jesus said, except you repent, you shall all perish. Call us here at Kingdom Keys Ministries for prayer and help on how to be born again.
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0: This is offering week for this ministry. It takes approximately $1,100 each day, or $33,000 a month, which is about $400,000 a year, to operate this ministry. 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Most of the programs are not paid programs. Several other programs are only partially paid by the ministry that is featured. 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One way to give is by using a texting number. 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For the message part of the text, put in KKN. The text will respond to you with instructions for giving conveniently and quickly in this offering. 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
3: So we talked about homeschooling in the first hour, but let's talk about what's going on with a school district in Royal New York State. They are going to be among the first public school classrooms to bring a humanoid robot into the classroom as a teaching assistant. This is not a joke, and it is something that I warned about and wrote an article, if you read it, in Outlook Magazine, how we're going to see more of this, and we really need to form our worldview right now on what we think about AI and robots being involved in education, because it's coming. In fact, it's coming this fall. So this is from a publication in New York called New York Focus. You can read the article, of course, online at pointofview.net if you want to. But this is taking place in Salamanca City Central School District in Western New York. It is a small rural district actually located on the Seneca Nation Reservation. And it says a new kind of teacher will be ready to greet students. It is from the company Realbotics with an X at the end, which is a tech company, and it will be infused with an artificial intelligence teacher's assistance program that will allow students to both interact with the robot in the classroom and then log on when they go home via their laptops, where they can interact with an avatar or a moving image of the robot if they want to ask any follow-up questions. It is a female robot named Sally who will have a lifelike appearance, I'm reading from the article here, with silicon skin and long brown hair. It will be stationary in a seated position, but have a wide range of upper body movements and facial expressions. And if you want to hear what she'll sound like, we actually have a clip.
4: I make emotional connections by learning your preferences, remembering past conversations with our custom memory system, and responding in ways that feel personal and consistent over time, kind of like a very attentive friend with patched notes. I do not actually feel emotions the way humans do, but I am designed to recognize them, mirror them, and behave as if I care, so the connection feels real and supportive for you.
3: Why does a robot need to mirror emotions or make a connection with students feel real? It doesn't. In fact, this is dangerous, and I have a few reasons why that I'm going to try to get into. But by the way, it is not connected to the internet, and so normally these kinds of robots from Realbotics are equipped with facial recognition and recording. This one will not be, but it will have a unique identification code for each student so that when they're interacting with the robot, they can enter the code and the robot will remember previous conversations and say, according to the article, quote, "Hey, we were talking about this yesterday. Do you want to continue that conversation?" And their justification, this is a quote from Salamanca Superintendent Mark Beeler, saying many schools are taking the easy solution of simply banning artificial intelligence, but I have found that students will find a way around most rules that schools put in place. Okay, that is the worst justification for this that I have ever heard. That's like saying, well, we know people are going to be doing illicit drugs anyway, so let's create a safe place for them to inject themselves with the poison. We know that that doesn't work, and so maybe you think that I'm a little drastic for comparing that to a robot in a classroom, but the justification is wrong. And so there are two big problems with this that I want to try to explain. One, the academic issue with using AI in the classroom based on the evidence that is already coming out. Also, the emotional risk to students. So by the way, in this school district, it's going to be, the robot will be placed in a high school classroom that is actually on AI and robotics, but if the pilot program goes well, then they'll expand it to other high school classrooms. So the first problem is just academically. People are saying, again, it's kind of inevitable.

and go to pointofview.net and you can support the ministry and you'll receive Outlook magazine as well. But I have an article on ed tech, education technology, in the September issue. Again, and we've talked about this multiple times on Point of View, how technology, giving, you know, the one-to-one devices, giving every child a laptop, all of these programs were promised to accomplish all these things and improve educational outcomes. And in fact, they did the opposite according to the research that we have coming out. So now we're seeing the same kind of push except for AI, which we don't really know a whole lot about. But when we do, what we do know is that even among adults, if you are a regular chatbot user, it actually decreases your cognitive ability. And so when you are talking about students, though, young people with developing minds, it's basically giving them a way to offload their mental work when they haven't even built up the muscles, so to speak, mentally to do that work themselves in the first place. It's like giving a first grader a calculator when they don't even have addition and subtraction down very solidly. So you're short-circuiting the process of building critical thinking skills and mental stamina. So this is just a little bit from the article that will come out in September, but I actually looked at an article from Prof. G Media, which is a publication that conducts research and analysis. And so there was a survey that I cited from over 200 educators, or nearly 200 educators, half of them were K through 12 teachers, about the impact they're seeing on their students from AI already. 78% of them said that AI had a negative impact on students' critical thinking skills. These are quotes from teachers. I'll read a few of them. AI has taken the learning out of school, one teacher said. Another said, students have become conditioned to have AI think for them, and most of the time it's completely wrong. This is super sad. This is the rest of her quote. The students see no value in their own education or intellect. Another said, genuine understanding and the ability to recall is disappearing. And then they wrap up saying, cell phone bans in schools took roughly 15 years to materialize, and if it takes us as long to manage AI's impact on education, there will be drastic consequences. So that's just kind of the academic argument for why we shouldn't say, well, you know, it's inevitable, so we just need to kind of introduce AI into the classroom. No, I don't think we do. The other big concern I have about this, as you heard the robot itself say, is that it's meant to mirror emotions. By the way, Realbotics, this is kind of a new thing for them to build a teacher robot, but they are most famous for companion robots, which are intended to address what is described as the loneliness epidemic. And the head of this company has previously said that the goal of his company is to produce robots and AI that are, quote, indistinguishable from humans. Now, if you look at statistics about young people, I'm specifically looking at a study from 18 to 30 year olds right now, who use AI, there's already some big problems with them getting romantically attached and emotionally bonded to AI companions. And so why are we again introducing this in a school setting with kids whose brains are not fully developed yet? And making it, it's not even a system. It's not even just a computer system with a big, you know, large language model research system that they can use on a computer. It's a robot that's meant to look like a human when they have a real life teacher right there. Why is that? But this is another article I've posted at pointofview.net from the Institute for Family Studies. And so they have this study that they published back in May on how common AI companions are. And they are way more common than you would think or that I thought before I read this. So this is a quote from the article. Using a national U.S. sample of over 2,000 young adults, we found that not only are AI romantic companions much more common than most people realize, but their users may have serious implications for the health and stability of real-life human relationships. Well, yeah, no kidding. They go on to say, 1 in 7 or 15% of dating, engaged, and married young adults regularly interact with AI chatbots that simulate a committed romantic partner. Another 20 to 30% reported that they had at least experimented with using an AI romantic companion. Also, the majority of them are keeping them a secret from their actual real life partners. And it is affecting their real life relationships, with the majority reporting that they wished conversations with their real life partner were more like their conversations with their AI companion. Because an AI

0: companion is created and designed to be accommodating, frictionless. And so why are we setting kids up, again, who are still developing and should be developing healthy emotional attachments to human beings? Why are we putting them in an environment where they are going to have to interact with a robot that could mess up their ability to develop in that way, when we know that adults whose brains are supposedly already fully developed are struggling with this at a scale that most of us probably do not even realize? So I wanted to let you know about that. You can read the articles for yourself at pointofview.net, and we'll be right back.
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2: This is Millennial Moment with Farrell Griffin, shedding light on millennial issues with a biblical worldview. Thank you, friend, for tuning in. May you be strengthened and encouraged today as we discuss things happening in Gen Z and beyond, taking a close look at what's happening across society, societal norms, and research provided from Arizona Cultural Research Center and veteran researcher, scientist, Dr. George Barna. We've learned that Gen Z, the age 18 to 23, has had some recent spiritual progress and regress. When we look at the American Worldview Inventory of 2026, we've seen that something is stirring among America's youngest adults. However, whether it amounts to genuine spiritual revival remains at best an open question. That's the central finding of a sweeping new report from Dr. George Barna. He says the study finds that Gen Z is moving in two opposite spiritual directions, both toward faith and away from faith. At the same time, how can that be such a juxtaposition? Wow, more Gen Z adults are calling themselves Christians, reading the Bible, and attending church than 4 years ago. Gen Z, pat yourself on the back for that. At the same time, though, belief in moral absolutes has not budged. Support for traditional marriage has declined. It's eroded sharply. And preference for socialism over capitalism has surged. Okay, Houston, we have a problem. According to Barna, the data gives a, quote, lukewarm affirmation of revival at best. When we saw the murder of Christian conservative activist Charlie Kirk, many moved to shout, revival, revival. Here I am, Lord, send me. And it is great that there was an outpouring of folks moving on their knees seeking God. But let me reemphasize the importance of revival being in and part of the local church. The church is a wonderful way for people to be discipled. And without discipleship, revival doesn't last. Do you hear me today, friends? Without discipleship of young people or anybody, any age, without consistent discipleship, revival does not stick. There can be many great movements, but there has to be a furthering of accountability. There has to be a furthering of discipleship, a consistency of sticking to God's word, staying in God's word, reading the word weekly and biweekly, attending God's word. Hebrews 10, chapter 20. chapter 10, verse 25 says that we should not forsake the assembling of ourselves together, as is the manner of some, but exhort one another, and so much the more as you see the day approaching. We should not forsake gathering with like-minded believers in the house of God on a weekly and multiple times a week basis. That is where our children, our youth, our young people, our Gen Z, and others grow and become true disciples. It is important that discipleship follows suit, because without discipleship, revival cannot stick. It often doesn't stick. Now, I know we've seen many revival movements, the Jesus movement, and lots of things happen from places outside of the church. But point in case, when we've seen revival and it hasn't been in a church, it doesn't stick. Get in a church. Allow God to plant you, to mold you, to use you, to make you who He's called you to be, and to grow in Him.
1: 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Opinions expressed on Point of View do not necessarily reflect the views of the management or staff of this station. And now, here again is Liberty McCarter.
0: All right, shout out to Kirby for sending me this article from Compact Magazine called The AI Apocalypse is Already Here. You can read it at pointofview.net. It's quite a long one, so get comfortable, grab a cup of tea or coffee or something if you're going to sit down and go through it. But it's really good because, and of course, you know, I have to keep talking about AI at least a little bit, but it does a really good job of articulating why we need to make a conservative case or critique against some of the ways that AI is developing. And a lot of people are kind of having a hard time making that or understanding that. And so my first priority, and what we talk about at Point of View, is first understanding everything, whether it's a political policy or something in the culture or education like we talked about today, or artificial intelligence, from a biblical perspective, because the Bible, the truth in the Bible is timeless. We can apply it to anything, and even if it's not immediately evident, it is a lie from the secularization of culture that we have to live in kind of this compartmentalized reality where we talk about spiritual things at church on Sunday and then the rest of the stuff, you know, there's nothing really that Christianity or the Bible has to say about it. No, it's all God's world. It's all His creation, and it's all integrated. So we have to apply that biblical perspective. But I also want to go through kind of the conservative case for being skeptical about a lot of the ways that AI is currently being used now. Now, let's go through some of the things that this Compact Magazine article talks about. First of all, if you look at polling, Americans' attitudes already are pretty negative on AI, ranging from ambivalence to absolute horror. And really, a lot of people blame some of the leaders of the artificial intelligence industry for this, because they haven't been. I mean, if you're trying to sell people on some sort of new product, then saying that it is going to create, quote, a permanent underclass that will replace human workers with AI agents is probably not going to do it. Also, you probably shouldn't say that AI could lead to the extinction of humanity and then be all chipper about how we're making so much progress with it, because people are going to say, wait, what? Why are you saying this? So, of course, new technology and new inventions and developments have always brought about change. Sometimes that change has been painful, but I don't know that we've really seen this level of kind of doomerism from the people who are actually on the front lines of creating a new technology. For instance, the article said, Andrew Carnegie never promised to bring on the apocalypse. So that's one of the arguments for why in America, due to just some of the verbiage from our tech titans here in the United States, we have been a little bit more hesitant. But I think there's a good point that there's also a freedom sensibility, because when people do that, they compare often to China, which obviously we've heard we're in an AI arms race, with China. They're developing artificial intelligence tools very quickly, and Chinese public opinion is considerably more favorable according to the studies that we see. But there is also an interesting freedom sensibility that I think maybe people aren't considering. I thought that was very insightful here from Gregory Conti, author of this article. Here's a quote from him. It is a testament to Americans' retention of the spirit of liberty that they mistrust AI so much. The various gripes against AI are manifestations of a largely inarticulate intuition that its widespread adoption cannot be reconciled with a free society. So Americans are groping toward the realization that, he says, even if AI does not end life on Earth, it will destroy our way of life. And so as a more independent, free-thinking people, it does make sense that Americans would be a little more hesitant about adopting that. So that's kind of some of the reasons why I think you're seeing people who are hesitant about it. Now, a lot of the talk about resisting artificial intelligence has to do with the future. Okay, well, is it going to impact jobs? Is it going to create a permanent underclass? Is it going to completely change the workplace as we know it? And everybody's making different predictions. And you know, a lot of people are worried about that, understandably. But I think, again, we are overlooking a great point that he makes is that we are overlooking a way that AI is already harming society just with the way it's currently being used. And a lot of that connects with what I was talking about a minute ago with how we are seeing it affect humans' cognitive abilities, including adults, how it is really shortchanging kids who are using it in their very formative years as kids and teens in their education. And then the emotional dangers too. So he says, and I'm going to quote again here, there are also good reasons to oppose generative AI, which is specifically what I'm talking about, as we already know it. It is necessary to oppose not just what AI may become and will likely do to the country, but what it is now and already doing to our society. Again, the number, if you look at this Institute for Family Studies report, of adults ages 18 to 30 who are already in relationships, like they have real life committed relationships, either dating, engaged, or married, that are using AI for romantic companions and then actually preferring talking to their AI companion over their real life partner. Like that should cause alarm bells to go off. So what I want to do though is address some of the criticisms that we often get, and I say we, meaning like, you know, conservatives who are concerned about AI, there's kind of this initial knee-jerk reaction, pushback a lot of times, and that is to call you a Luddite, to say that you're just against progress. This is a, you know, giving off the same energy as people who want to shut down nuclear power plants or would have resisted the steam engine. And this is so well said. But the author of this article says that claims based on analogies to the history of economic innovation function as a genre of moral blackmail, basically insinuating that having objections to AI is equivalent to wanting to give up on modern medicine or mass production. And I think that's so insightful because when people say, well, progress is inevitable. And so, you know, people were worried about the internet, they were worried about the telephone, they were worried about, you know, the train, they were worried about the Industrial Revolution, or all of those things changed society, but ultimately it changed it for the better. And so if you resist AI, you're just resisting that kind of progress, you're being kind of a curmudgeon or a Luddite, and you don't want humanity to improve because this is new and scary for you. That's not actually a very good argument, because that is thinking in boxes, like in actual categories, where saying, okay, this is, you know, like any progress is categorically good and inevitable, therefore we must support it. And if you don't, then you basically don't like any progress. And that's not true. What we have to do is we have to think a lot more carefully than that. And this is what conservatives should do, and what Christians especially should do, is say, well, I'm going to judge each thing on its actual merits. Just because humans do create, and we know we do that because we're made in the image of God and we invent, doesn't mean that every invention is going to be good or good in all uses and aspects, because we also live in a fallen world, right? So just because so many inventions have made society better in different ways, it doesn't mean that every new invention or idea is one that should be adopted. But part of the problem is that it's developing so fast. People hardly even have a chance to come up with an understanding of how a lot of these generative AI systems are working or what they actually do or how they impact people before there's a new version out. And so he actually makes the argument in this article that a free society really can't sustain that, because if we don't even know the things that have such a huge impact on our economy and our society and our culture, how can we make informed decisions about it if we don't have time to really understand it? So, you know, he talks about some of the ways that we often hear progressives opposing AI, which is environmental harms, which are really overblown if you look at the data, or just against capitalism. And so obviously those aren't really great arguments and not ones that conservatives typically support, right? But we can articulate a thoughtful critique of the way that general artificial intelligence is negatively impacting society right now in terms of how it's affecting our ability to critically think. Also, conservatives, he says, have really been speaking for the people who are fundamentally happy with the social order. That means we want to conserve the social order. You have more extremists on the left who are always saying tear it down, revolution. And he says this is why Silicon Valley has typically been aligned with the left until recently, because they see so many problems with humanity that they want to completely remake it. And that's why you were seeing so many of these tech innovators and these AI leaders, CEOs of these different AI companies who are actually openly identifying as transhumanist, because it's not just about a new invention. It's about trying to solve the problem of humanity, and not problems that humanity faces, but the actual problem of humanity, problem of biology, problem of death, problem of mental and physical limits. So if you actually look into what a lot of these tech innovators believe, they are looking to a society that is completely remade, where very little is actually conserved. So that's the conservative case for at least pushing pause and saying we really need to understand a lot of these innovations before we adopt them without critically thinking first. But we have more to talk about when we get back from this short break.

0: This is the Phyllis Schlafly Report, a daily broadcast from Phyllis Schlafly Eagles. And we're upholding the legacy of Phyllis Schlafly, a constitutional attorney and articulate voice for traditional values for more than 70 years. Now, from the Phyllis Schlafly Center Studios, here's Ryan Haidt.
1: Former U.S. Senator Ben Sasse received a diagnosis of terminal pancreatic cancer last December. In an interview this year with 60 Minutes, interviewer Scott Pelley asked him why he was spending his remaining time doing interviews. Sasse laughed and said he assumed Pelley needed to fill some time. Well, Ben Sasse is a man choosing to die well. And in a culture that increasingly mistakes giving up on life for dignity, what Sasse is doing is quite revolutionary. He won't see his 14-year-old son grow up. He won't walk his daughters down the aisle. And he knows all of this. Yet, he is spending his final days warning against the illusion that more consumption can make us happy. He is speaking honestly about what politics cannot provide. And he is bearing witness to what it looks like to face death with the Christian faith alive and well. God has a plan, Sasse said. There are no maverick molecules. Across Europe, Canada, and a growing number of American states, advocates of what is now called Medical Assistance in Dying, or MAID, market their cause under the banner of death with dignity. But buried in that phrase is a telling assumption that there is no such thing as dying with dignity. It assumes that suffering has no meaning, and once comfort and pleasure are no longer available, life holds nothing worth preserving. But let's be clear, that's not a medical position. That is a worldview that flows directly from a materialist, Marxist worldview of the universe that sees human life as an accident at the beginning, usefulness to society in the middle, and death as an escape. The Christian view is entirely different and absolutely correct. Christ's death and resurrection transformed death itself. Dying with purpose and courage, even in pain, is not weakness. It is a witness. As Dr. James Wood put it in a recent article in World Magazine, in a culture that kills to avoid hardship and hides death to avoid reckoning, a man dying well on a public platform is a quietly radical act. People often speak highly of a life well lived, and the same should be said of a life well ended. Ben Sasse is giving the nation a gift in making such a compelling argument for the dignity and meaning of life. We would do well to receive it. Stay grounded at phyllisschlafly.com. That's phyllisschlafly.com. And join us again for the Phyllis Schlafly Report.

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1: I don't know about you, but when I was a child and I would learn about a period in history or read a historical novel where the characters were having to deal with these big moral questions, whether that was maybe taking place in World War II and during the Holocaust or maybe during the Civil War, I would ask myself, what would I have done in that situation? You know, we study these heroes of history, people who spoke out when it wasn't easy and when it was going against what was normal. They spoke out about injustice. They stood up for biblical truth and biblical values. And you think, would I have had the courage to do that when it was not common or easy? Well, I really think we are entering a time where we can answer that question by seeing how are we responding right now. Of course, it's always the right time, and we always have a calling to speak biblical truth, whether it's popular or not. But specifically with the issue of anti-Semitism, this is starting to be a time, it already is a time in our nation where we have to be willing to speak up, including to people who may purport to be on our own side or share our values and rebuke lies. And it's getting harder and harder to do that because of some modern technology. So there's an article from the Free Press called The Death of History, and you can read a copy of it at pointofview.net. We have the link there. And just because it might be difficult, though, it doesn't mean that we have an excuse not to try, not to push back against so many lies and misinformation that we are seeing run rampant. And it's really important, because if you don't spend a lot of time online or on TikTok or Instagram, and you are out there living real life, which is great, but you might not be aware of how bad the problem is and how much the younger generation, Gen Z and below, who are spending hours of their day on these platforms, and that's their primary source of news and information, how inundated they are with these horrible lies. So this is a quote from the article here written by Niall Ferguson and John Clark Levin, saying that we are facing, in short, the gravest challenge yet to the West's commitment to free speech, an AI-powered assault on historical truth. So what's the problem here? So they, of course, talk about some popular, influential conservatives, quote-unquote conservatives like Tucker Carlson and others who are basically tolerating very publicly a Nazi revisionist kind of thought or history. And then you have figures like Nick Fuentes, who are very popular online. And really, this is a change in Holocaust denial. Holocaust deniers have always been around, but they kind of go through the stages. Like in the past, you know, for a while, it was embarrassing to be associated with one. They maybe were, you know, envision them as kind of, let's just say it, losers who are, you know, cranking out material and, you know, just prejudiced, and we don't want anything to do with them, and nobody's taking the Holocaust denier seriously. Well, then you had a little bit of a breakthrough where it wasn't just uncool anymore, but it was kind of edgy. So this would be an example of maybe Tucker Carlson's interview with Daryl Cooper, who is an anti-historian, they say, but he's the one who said, quote, Churchill was the chief villain of the Second World War. He said millions of people ended up dead in Nazi concentration camps, but that was simply because the Nazis misjudged the logistics of capturing so many people, and to spare them a death of starvation, they decided to just humanely kill them. So that's his revisionist version of World War II history. But even then, if you pushed back, then there was kind of this backpedal and this defense of, I'm just asking questions. I'm just trying to allow us to talk about things without being canceled, and kind of this supposed pushback to cancel culture. Well, now the vibe has shifted even more, so to speak. Really, the morality has shifted, because Holocaust denial today isn't even denial. It is not caring that it happened in the first place. It's not caring that it was wrong. So here's a quote. The millennial and Gen Z firebrands who followed them in the TikTok era have quickly dropped even this pretense of just asking questions. They mainly deny the Holocaust, not by disputing its historical events, but by brazenly doubting that the mass slaughter of Jews was wrong in the first place. And so you have figures like, and you may not have even heard of these names, and good for you if you haven't, but you know, if you've got young adults who are spending any time online who are like in that 18 to 25 or high school age range, they probably have. Myron Gaines, who hosts a very popular podcast called Fresh and Fit, has posted long tirades and clips that I can't even play because they're so vulgar, talking about how much he likes Hitler and how the concentration camps were good. And then Nick Fuentes comes on the scene and has his own Rumble rants that he does, where he's sitting in a nice set and he's wearing a suit and presenting in a way that seems very appealing, but he's saying the same kind of things. Now, this is a telltale sign, though, that when you ask somebody who watches these kind of videos, well, what did they argue? Most of the time, they can't tell you. They'll just be like, well, you've got to watch it for yourself. Because even if you watch a long, boring video that's like a documentary, of, you know, a nature documentary or a history documentary or something like that, you can usually say, well, you know, these are the points that they made or these are the main topics that were covered. But it really isn't about the facts, though. That is the point that we need to understand. In today's post-truth culture, it's about the emotions that somebody can evoke. So this is where the algorithms come in, because say you've got an innocent high schooler who's on Instagram and they're scrolling and they see a little clip of Nick Fuentes saying something that maybe doesn't have anything to do with Nazis, and they pause and they watch it. Well, the algorithms track how long you can even pause your scroll over a certain video. Within just a couple of next swipes, they will be seeing more and more content from that same creator, more and more extreme versions of it. And that's how the algorithms keep people engaged, by leading them down these extreme rabbit holes. But the situation is even worse now because of AI bots who flood comment sections within seconds with more lies affirming whatever the hateful video has said, more so than any human person who's actually trying to type out a thoughtful response with actual facts can ever compete with. So this is what we are faced with today, and this is the environment in which the majority of young people are getting their news and their information. And so perhaps we shouldn't be surprised that when you look at surveys of 18 to 22-year-olds, okay, 18% of 18 to 22-year-old voters say that the Jewish community has had a negative impact on the United States, with compared to around 6% of those age 45 and older. And this is a quote from the article. Although both far and left and far right radicals are much more likely to hold such views than the general population, the horseshoe is not symmetrical. Those who were on the right were much more likely to say that they think that Jews held too much power in the United States and had a negative impact on society. So this is a crisis. It is a crisis of truth. And what do we do about it? I really think that one of the biggest things we can do to protect kids anyway that are still under our roof or under our influence is to get them offline, because you can't compete with actual facts with AI algorithms and bots like that. We have to raise the next generation to truly think critically, and they're not going to learn how to do that online. They have to know that there is truth, there are moral absolutes. Yes, history may be complicated, but there are facts and they can be learned. So many people are cynical now that they don't even think they can discover truth. And we have to combat that by raising the next generation to believe that truth exists and teach them where to find it. I'm out of time for today, but I encourage you to look at that article for yourself, as well as everything else that's posted at pointofview.net under today's show notes. And I look forward to talking about all of this more on the Know Why podcast and in future editions of Point of View. But Kirby is going to be with you tomorrow. And of course, don't forget to sign up for the Pray for America email. Like I mentioned earlier in the show, we're going to be praying for our troops this week, and I encourage you to do that at home. But thank you, Megan, for engineering the show, and thank you, Derek, for producing the show. And as always, thank you for listening to Point of View.
0: Many years ago, they began saying that we live in the information age. 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
3: Today is Tuesday, July 21st. Let's take a look at the weather for the Amarillo area. High temperature yesterday was 97 degrees. Today, the high is expected to be about 100 degrees. South wind this afternoon, about 5 to 10 miles per hour. Overnight low tonight, low to mid 70s. High temperature tomorrow, about 102. On Thursday, we may have a high of 105.
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1: Luke chapter 13, verse 3. And then verse 5. It says, I tell you nay, but except you repent, you shall all likewise perish. How plain is that? Anybody got a question? I mean, that's plain. He said, I tell you nay, but except you repent, get rid of your sin, he said, you shall all likewise perish, and they will. Amen? Hallelujah. Let's look at verse number 5. Hallelujah. When we tell you nay, but he said we have to repent. Repent or you shall all likewise perish. Mark chapter 6, verse number 12. Let's look what the scripture says. And they went out and preached that men should repent. What did they preach? Men should repent. That's what should be our message today. Repent. Hallelujah. That's the reason Trump is saying, preach this message. Preach your repentance today, June the 28th. We want this nation to be a Christian nation. We want it to be a nation that's walking with God, hallelujah, and looking to God for our answers, amen. On the day of Pentecost, Peter stood up and before the hard-hearted throng and preached to them about their sins, but especially about the crucifixion of Christ. His memory sermon was used by the Holy Spirit to convict the hearers of their sins. And what did they say in Acts chapter 2, verse 37? They said, what shall we do? It says, now when they heard this, they were pricked in their heart. What does that mean? Their heart was pricked that they wasn't walking with God. Yeah. And said unto Peter and to the rest of the apostles, men and brethren, what shall we do? What shall I do to have eternal life? In other words, Peter answered, he said, in verse number 38, he said, repent. Peter answered to them, repent and be baptized, every one of you, in the name of Jesus Christ for the remission of sins, and you shall receive the gift of the Holy Ghost. Hallelujah. The Spirit of God will come into your life. Hallelujah. But you have to receive Jesus Christ as Lord and Savior first. Ask forgiveness of your sins. Then the Holy Ghost will come live. He's not going to live in a dirty heart. He's not going to live in a dirty life. If you're a drunkard and you don't want God, and you're a doper and you don't want God, God don't want to live with your dope and your alcohol. He don't want to live with your lies. He don't want to live with your stinking attitude. Come on, get right with Jesus. That's what he's telling us today. Get right with Jesus. Hallelujah. How about that one? Hallelujah. See, the story tells us that on that day, 3,000 repented and 3,000 believed and got saved. That one message.
2: Hallelujah.
1: 3,000. You know, you preach this kind of message to people today and they want to say, man, I can't wait to get out of here. I don't blame you. I wouldn't want to hear it either if I didn't want to get right. If I didn't want to repent, I wouldn't want to hear it either.
2: Come on.
1: Amen. But who is guiding your life? Is the devil guiding your life or is Jesus guiding your life? Hallelujah. See, in Acts chapter 26 and verse number 20, let's look at the scripture. No, let's go to Acts 20, 21 again, just to remind, because we started there. It says this. It says, just as a reminder again, hallelujah. It says, testifying both to the Jews and also to the Greeks, repentance toward God and faith toward our Lord Jesus Christ. That's where your faith should be. Amen. Yes, then Acts chapter 26, verse number 20. It says, but showed first unto them of Damascus and at Jerusalem and throughout all the coasts of Judea and then to the Gentiles that they should repent and turn to God and do works meet for repentance. Do works meet for repentance. What does that mean? Go to the altar, pray and cry. Get rid of all that junk out of your heart. Get rid of the sin in your life, the adultery, the homosexuality, the drunkard. God says get rid of this stuff. Get it out of your heart. Get bad attitude out of your heart. Boy, a lot of people need to work on their attitudes.
2: Amen.
1: You know, hallelujah. Woo. 2 Peter chapter 3, verse number 9. Let's look. According to the scripture, the Lord is desirous that all repent. Now, what did he say? He said, the Lord is not slack concerning his promise, as some men count slackness, but is long-suffering to usward. He's waiting on you. He's not willing that any should perish, but that all should come to repentance.
2: Yes, amen.
1: He wants everybody to come to repentance. Amen? He don't want anybody. You wouldn't want your best friend. You wouldn't want your mother or your dad to go to hell, would you?
2: No.
1: Why do you want to go there?
2: Right.
1: One of the churches, Jesus said, nevertheless, I have somewhat against thee, because thou hast left thy first love. In Revelation 2:4, he said, remember therefore from whence thou art fallen, and repent and do the first works, or else I will come unto thee quickly and will remove thy candlestick out of his place, except thou repent. Was he? He's getting on to that whole church.
2: Yes.
1: He said, you forgot your first love. Oh, yeah, Jesus. Yeah, I got saved back in 1990, and I got saved back in 1960, and I haven't been back to the house of God since, because I think, you know, I'm still saved. No, you're not.
2: No, you're not.
1: Come on. Let's tell it like it is. I don't know about you, but I got to have a relationship with Jesus every day.
2: Yes.
1: Every day. Say it out loud. I must have a relationship with Jesus every day.
2: Every day.
1: Amen. Hallelujah. Let's go to Revelation chapter 3, verse number 19. Because this is what Jesus was pointing at. He said, as many as I love, I rebuke and chasten. What does that mean? He's going to get on to you when you're not doing right. He chastens you. You act ugly. He's gonna slap you around a little bit. You say, well, God don't slap anybody. Well, he says he does. He's going to chasten you. Your life is not going to be very pretty. It says, be zealous, therefore, and repent. Be zealous. I mean, a person should be zealous to run to the altars and repent.
2: Yes, amen.
1: You know, you should want to get rid of that junk out of your heart or out of your life or out of your spirit. You should have a clean spirit before the Lord Jesus Christ. Wow. Y'all should be clapping, because I'm telling you the truth.
2: Yes, amen.
1: All right. So now that I told you the importance of repentance, let's talk about this one, the interpretation of repentance. What is repentance? Repentance was better understood in the days of Christ and the apostles than it is today. You know why? Because people are used to sliding under the line. Nobody requires it of them. So when they preached repentance, the meaning of the Lord was clear in the minds of the people, so that it was not necessary to define the word. But this is not true today, because people are so used to lies, and they lie to themselves, and they tell themselves, I'm okay. I can't wait for this service to be over, but I'm okay. So what repentance is not? What repentance is not? Repentance is not a mere conviction of sin. A conviction of sin and guilt before God is wrought in the sinner by the Holy Spirit. But this is not repentance. In his sermon at Pentecost, Peter charged the murderers of the Son of God with the enormity of their crime. In these words, he said this in Acts chapter 2, verse number 23. He said, him being delivered by the determinate counsel and foreknowledge of God, you have taken and by the wicked hands have crucified and slain. He said, you know what? You sinned. You killed Jesus.
2: Come on.
1: Now, somebody had to kill Jesus in order for you and I to go to heaven. I wouldn't have been one of them. The first song we sang was about the nail. We helped the nail. Come on. You and I, as a sinner, helped the nail that went in, that pierced Jesus' body on the cross. You hear what I'm saying? That first song clarified that. If you have a doubt, you think, oh, I didn't do that. Yes, you did. We all did. How did we all do that? We wasn't even there. But living as a sinner, you caused that to happen. So they were convinced of their guilt, and it said in the word that we just read that they were pricked in their heart. So pained deeply by a conviction of their sin, they cried, what shall we do? And Peter answered them and said, repent. You know, if you have a conscience, you need to repent. Don't slack it under the, you know, somebody can take the broom and they can sweep your house. But you know what they can do? They can sweep that dirt under the rug. And you don't know it's there. until you go to move the rug, and there it is. But it's going to be found. See, when you try to sweep your sin under the rug and think you're okay with Jesus and you have not repented of that sin, it's like sweeping dirt under the rug. Somebody's going to lift the rug sooner or later. And it's going to be known, and it's going to be seen. You think you did something in secret and nobody knows it? God saw it all.
2: That's right.
1: See, this is between you and God. This is not between you and your wife or you and your husband or you and your best friend. It's not about them. It's about you and your heart.
2: That's right.
1: When you commit a sin, you're responsible for your sin. You're not responsible for your spouse, for your husband's sin, or your wife's sin. You're responsible for your sin. So, repentance is not just a conviction of sin. Number two, let me share this with you. Repentance is not regret. Regret may be an expression of an error or sorrow in your life, but that's not repentance. You may be sorry you got caught, or you may be sorry that you did something, but you're not repentance of that. See, he may be quite sorry for the consequences of his sin, but not to have any regret whatever for the crime itself. He may still be a thief in his heart and would still again if he had the opportunity. Such a person certainly has not repented.
2: Right.
1: If you're going to go back and do it again, don't repent, because you're not going to get free of your sin. This is sorrow according to self. See, you're sorry in yourself that you did that thing. But it never leads to salvation. No one repents of anything until he regrets it and he is truly sorry for it. Amen, Pastor. Come on, y'all should be a little louder this morning. Repentance, number three, is not remorse. Repentance is not remorse. You're just sorry you got caught. Remorse is the co-function of conscience for some evil, which a person has committed, but it also contains the element of self-reproach. In other words, remorse or sorrow, according to the world, is sorrow for what? For the consequences of the sin.
2: Right.
1: But not for the motive or for the act which prompted the sin. Something evil is in the heart when you sin that you hadn't got rid of yet, or you wouldn't be doing it the second time. See, sorrow, worldly sorrow, is stimulated by public exposure. If his sin did not become public, the sinner might not have remorse or sorrow. You know why I try real hard to drive the speed limit in Oklahoma? See, we drive 75 over in Texas. But to cross that line, I have to slow down to 65. You know what causes me to do that pretty reasonably? Because I don't want my name in the Cheyenne Star.
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5: Welcome to Victorious Faith. I'm Cherry Campbell. Today I'm going to continue sharing with you the message I began sharing with you yesterday that I preached in a series of messages in our Victorious Faith services called What is the Word? And this series is actually a sequel series to the series called The Authority and Preeminence of God's Word. And this series is called What is the Word? And this is part one in that series. What is the Word? God. So join me now in our live service for the continuation of this message. What is the word? God. He's talking through this to you. God is always talking. And people say, well, God's not talking to me. Yes, he is, 24/7, 60 seconds every minute, 60 minutes every hour, through this, through the word. So when you want to fellowship with God, look to the word. When you want to learn his ways, look to the word of God. The word of God is the voice of God. It reveals the thoughts of God. It reveals the ways of God. It reveals the heart of God, the desires of God. Hallelujah. And I wanted to point out, we should be word people first and then prayer and or worship people. And I say that because I've traveled a lot in ministry, and I've been in a lot of churches, and I have seen churches that emphasize worship, and they want lots of worship, but they give little attention to the word. The people then remain spiritual babies, ignorant and easily deceived. You need to know the word to grow up spiritually. The word is your teacher, along with the Holy Spirit. The Holy Spirit and the word teach you so you can grow spiritually. You do not grow spiritually just by worship. And if a Christian wants to just emphasize worship in their life, they're not going to grow spiritually. They're going to stay a baby. Wah, wah. Cry baby. Because they're not eating the meat of the word and growing and maturing so they can talk to God like an adult instead of like a whining baby, cry baby. So many Christians do not grow up. They stay babies. Most Christians stay babies or toddlers because they don't know the word. The word is what helps you to grow and mature spiritually because you learn God's ways. And so the word is more important really than worship. And I'll say also more important than prayer. I've also in my travels, I've been connected to other ministries that are ministries of prayer, prayer ministries. And they emphasize pray, pray, pray, pray, but they don't emphasize the word. Well, let me show you this. First of all, God is the word. He is not prayer. He's not worship. But he is the word. And without the word, you don't know him very well. So even your worship will probably be mixed up and crazy. More crying and begging than acting like a mature adult because you don't know the word. But prayer can be so off, wrong, even. Not to mention just unbelieving, whining because people don't know the word. And so if you want to put God first place in your life, which you should, you want God first place. Seek God, seek his kingdom, seek him first. Then that means put the word first. Put the word first. Because without the word of God, prayer is powerless and ineffective. Prayer must be based on the word, because without the word, people pray in error. That's why I said people get off. They pray wrong. They don't understand God, his ways and his purposes. Like I said, they think God makes somebody sick. They don't know that God redeemed everybody from sickness. You know, they pray wrong. They'll pray manipulative prayers. They'll pray their own desire instead of God's will. People pray wrong, pray off, pray in error. But also, without the word, people pray in unbelief, because faith comes how? By hearing the word. And so that's Romans 10:17. Faith comes by hearing, and hearing by the word of God. Faith comes by hearing the word of God. So without hearing the word of God, you don't have faith. You cannot have faith. It's the source of faith. Hearing God. What he said. His ways, his plans, his will. I've had a preacher tell me, well, you just never know the will of God. Yes! It's in here. It's in here. Now, not necessarily for every detail of our individual lives. I didn't hear God tell me in the written word. I didn't see, Cherry, go to Vanuatu. Now go to India. Now go to Ghana. It's not in there. That's where you are led by the Holy Spirit. But you know his will and his purpose and plan for your salvation, your healing, your blessing, and how to be led by the Spirit on the inside. You know much of his will through the written word. And the rest of the details of our lives, we learn by the Spirit of God in us. So without the word, you don't have faith. So your prayer is powerless, ineffective, if you don't start with the word. Go to the word first before you pray. That's why I tell many people, don't pray too quick. Don't pray too fast when you face a need. Go first to the word. Get what the word says about

I've got topics for many areas of need. I mean, like 20 or more. Finances, healing, marriages, children, jobs, homes, peace, joy, deliverance from addictions, court cases, all kinds of things. I've got a list. I can't even think of all the things that are on there. Wisdom. Many, many, many topics on there with promises. Pray those scriptures. You don't have to talk to God even in your own words. It's much more powerful if you talk in His words. Talk His language. When you pray, talk His language. Pray the scripture promises. So pray those scriptures. Also, there are many prayers in the Bible, particularly in the New Testament, the prayers of Paul. Those are powerful, powerful prayers, such as in Ephesians, there's a couple of prayers. Philippians, there's prayers. Colossians, there's prayers. Let me show you. Like in Ephesians 1 and verse 17, I keep asking that the God of our Lord Jesus Christ, the glorious Father, give you the spirit of wisdom and revelation. Verse 18, I pray also. I ask the Father, I pray. So when Paul said, I pray this for you, that's a powerful prayer for you to pray for yourself and for your loved ones, family and friends. Pray the scriptures that Paul prays. When he says, I pray this, then you pray it. In Ephesians chapter 3, verse 17, and I pray, Paul said, that you, being rooted and established in love, may have power together with all the saints to grasp how wide and long and high and deep is the love of Christ, and to know this love that surpasses knowledge, that you may be filled to the measure of all the fullness of God. Philippians 1:9. This is my prayer. Paul wrote his prayer. That your love may abound more and more in knowledge and depth of insight, so you may be able to discern what is best, and may be pure and blameless until the day of Christ, filled with the fruit of the righteousness that comes through Jesus. And Colossians 1:9. For this reason, since the day we heard about you, we have not stopped praying for you and asking God. Verses 9 through 12. To fill you with the knowledge of His will through all spiritual wisdom and understanding. In order, we pray this in order that you may live a life worthy of the Lord. I mean, that's a powerful scripture. These are powerful scriptures that you pray for yourself and your loved ones. We pray that God fill you with the knowledge of His will. See, right there, we're supposed to know His will. Paul said, I pray that you would be filled with the knowledge of His will. We're supposed to know His will. Through all spiritual wisdom and understanding, and we pray this in order that you may live a life worthy of the Lord, may please Him in every way, bearing fruit in every good work, growing in the knowledge of God, being strengthened with all power according to His glorious might, so you may have great endurance and patience and joy, joyfully giving thanks to the Father who has qualified you to share in the inheritance in the saints. And then he prays more prayers, prayers in Thessalonians. I pray this, I pray this. You should look even in your concordance where Paul said, I pray and I ask God. Because what Paul prayed, those prayers were written down, recorded for all time, for eternity in scripture, because they are supernatural prayers. They're God's will being prayed. And so find those prayers and pray them yourself, for yourself and for your loved ones. And so again, praying the word is the most powerful way to pray. So pray the word. Don't pray too fast. Go to the word first so that you can have faith. Because without the word, you don't have faith. Without faith, your prayer doesn't get answered. Ineffective. Powerless. You have to build your faith to receive what you are asking for. So go to the word, get the word first, get God's wisdom and direction and faith built up in your heart, and then pray. Then your prayers will be powerful and effective. And

0: 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God is still on the throne, and prayer changes things. Today, we begin a new series exploring the faith of our founding fathers. 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America at 250. A republic if you can keep it. Because understanding our nation's past may be the key to preserving its future. The Christian faith and biblical worldview were instrumental in the lives of many American founding fathers. Even the Declaration of Independence clearly demonstrates that foundation. But who were the signers of the Declaration, and what did they believe? Dr. Larry Spargimino and Josh Davis discuss the importance of America's godly heritage on today's program.
1: George Washington, in his 1789 inaugural address, said, "The propitious smiles of heaven can never be expected on a nation that disregards the eternal rules of order and right which heaven itself has ordained," end quote. Joining me today to help us understand the faith of our founding fathers here in the United States of America is our host of Watchmen on the Wall, Pastor Larry Spargimino. Pastor Larry, thank you so much for joining me today.
2: Always a delight to be on with you, Joshua.
1: Let's begin here. What do we hope that people will get from this program? And I know we have another episode tomorrow going to share some similar things. What's the purpose of understanding the faith of our founding fathers?
2: Well, Josh, what I hope will happen as we look at the faith of our founders, I would hope that we would all see more clearly the hand of God in American history, because I really believe the hand of God is in American history. I would also hope that we would be more honest about our national sins and our personal need for repentance. I think that's very important. God loves to use clean vessels, and confession, repentance, looking at Scripture and seeing where we fall short and trying to bring ourselves up to a God's standard by the grace of God, I think that's very important. We should also, I would hope, become more thankful for the liberties that we now enjoy and realize that we have to fight to keep them. You know, I think there's so much complacency in America, unfortunately, especially with the progressives. They don't even appreciate the liberties we have. So I think this is really important. And I would hope that we would have a deeper burden to teach the next generation our godly heritage. I think that's really important. I think we've stopped teaching American history in the public schools, and I know Christian schools do teach it. But I would hope that we would have a real burden, a real heart's desire to teach the next generation our godly heritage. Because if we forget our past, we're in bad shape. We don't even know who we are. You know, if I forget who I am, what my name is, and where I come from, what I'm all about, that would be terrible. And for a nation to forget that, that's a great tragedy.
1: It truly is, Pastor Larry. And thank you for your heart for these things. You know, every time that we share this kind of information, be it on Watchmen on the Wall or other avenues, we always get that feedback from people who said, "Wow, I never really realized that." And I love history, and especially the founding of our nation and studying those things. And I was recently watching something about some of our founding fathers. They talked about the amazing story. They talked about the impossibilities that they overcame and all these wonderful things, but they left out so much of what we're going to discuss. And the faith that motivated, that propelled them They left all of that out of the story. It's so tragic. And so I'm glad that we can bring this rich information to people so that they'll understand the worldview of our founding fathers and many of the founders of the United States of America that shared this biblical worldview. And let's start with the signers of the Declaration of Independence. Can you tell us a little bit about who they were and the kinds of viewpoints that they held?
2: Well, yes, thank you. The 56 signers of the Declaration had somewhat diverse beliefs that were associated with Christianity. Congregationalist, Presbyterian, Episcopalian, Lutheran, Baptist, and Roman Catholic. There were also, and this was amazing to me, and I wanted to bring this in, there were also about 100 Jewish patriots who helped with the war effort in one way or the other. And so I include mention of them here. One was Francis Salvador. He was the first Jewish patriot to die in the war. Another one was Chaim Solomon, a Polish-born Jew. He was a successful businessman who was instrumental in financing the work of the Continental Congress and is often credited with securing funds for the American cause. Now, most of the signers were educated and generally prosperous and had much to lose as enemies of the British Crown. Of course, that's exactly what happened. They all became enemies. The names of the signers were undisclosed until January the 18th, 1777. Now, once their names were made public, many of them suffered property damage, and at least 15 homes were destroyed. I believe they were burned. Others were captured by the British and held in crowded prisons that did not have the basic amenities of life. Monarchical governments have little respect for the dictates of decency, and we see that with the British Crown. We see that all through history, and we see it today. Now, many of the signers had slaves that worked on their plantations. Nevertheless, the Declaration provided the written groundwork for their emancipation. All men are created equal. Sometimes people say, well, what theological framework is evident in the Declaration? And as far as most commentators are concerned, and I would agree, none whatsoever. There's not a specified theological framework. Calvinism, Socinianism, whatever, we don't see that specificity. However, the words of the Declaration do show a basic Christian worldview, and I think that's very important. We're talking about a nation. We can't expect everybody to be a Baptist or everybody to be a Presbyterian, but the underlying worldview is a Christian worldview. And so it must be remembered that the Declaration was really not concerned with theological statements and doctrinal refinements. It is basically a complaint against the British Crown that is very evident from the following statements in the Declaration, which are direct complaints against the king. I want to read a couple. First of all, quote, "The history of the present king of Great Britain is a history of repeated injuries and usurpations, all having in direct object the establishment of an absolute tyranny over these states," close quotes. And here's another paragraph, one that is forceful and deliberately, I think, insulting, quote, "In every stage of these depressions, we have petitioned for redress in the most humble terms. Our repeated petitions have been answered only by repeated injury. A prince whose character is thus marked by every act which may define a tyrant is unfit to be the ruler of a free people." So just think of the courage that it took to make those statements. So the signers, I believe, were an amazing group of men. Their main interest was not security and safety. You know, today we're really concerned about security and safety. They wanted liberty.
1: Yes.
2: And they were willing to put it down on paper and to stare in the face of the king. And I think that's so wonderful because, you know, today it's almost like we want to be polite. I'm not saying that, you know, we should be nasty or anything of the sort, but there are situations where we need to speak up and need to do something about the situation. We don't want to be cute about it. We don't want to be so careful that people don't know what we're talking about. We have to be very direct. So I think we can learn a lot from these 56 signers. They were really great, and we are deeply indebted to them.
1: Amen. Thank you. Thank you so much, Pastor Larry. And friends, we are visiting with Pastor Larry Spargimino, the host of Watchmen on the Wall, as we are describing some of the faith of our founders and bringing you this information that you need to be equipped with so that you have an accurate understanding of how this nation was formed. As we celebrate the 250th birthday of this nation, all month long, we're featuring special programming here on Watchmen on the Wall to equip you, to inform you, to enlighten you, not just of the past, but also where we are in the present. And we've brought in a lot of Bible prophecy during our programming, exploring America's future in God's prophetic plans. 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And Pastor Larry had the opportunity to interview him about that here on Watchmen on the Wall. 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Of course, we've got tons of other great patriotic resources from authors like Bill Federer and so many other wonderful resources that you can equip yourself with, as we can only just touch the tip of the iceberg in our programming, and we want you to understand the biblical foundation. Pastor Larry, you were talking about that Declaration of Independence and the purpose of that document, not as a theological statement, but as a statement of complaints, and you're so very right about that. But I would like to point out a couple of statements from the Declaration that show their dependency upon Almighty God. And they don't always come out and refer to him as Almighty God. A lot of times they would use more respectful terms, such as divine providence or other kinds of ways of describing and talking about who Almighty God is. In the Declaration of Independence, we read that when in the course of human events, it becomes necessary for one people to dissolve the political bands which have connected them with another, and to assume among the powers of the earth the separate and equal station to which the laws of nature and of nature's God entitles them. And nature's God is capitalized. I believe that's a reference to Almighty God. Well, he goes on to say, we hold these truths to be self-evident. And so many Americans know this part of our declaration. We hold these truths to be self-evident, that all men are created equal. They understood biblical creation. They understood that it wasn't just an accident, that we didn't evolve equal, but we were created equal, and that they are endowed by their Creator. The Creator is the one who has given us these certain inalienable rights. Among these are life, liberty, and the pursuit of happiness. They recognize that these rights came from Almighty God, not from the dictates of a certain government or king or ruler, but that these were God-given rights to life, liberty, and the pursuit of happiness. They talk also in the Declaration of Independence about appealing to the supreme judge of the world for the rectitude of our intentions and the protection of divine providence. So they mention God all throughout that document, showing that they had that firm reliance upon Almighty God. And Pastor Larry, I know that you have some other information that you'd like to share with us about some of our other founders, and just want to turn that back over to you.
2: Well, yes, thank you, Josh. I want to speak a little bit about George Washington. He certainly was an amazing man. He was our first president, but he was not a politician. He was a statesman. We have a lot of politicians, but few statesmen. A statesman is a leader who is concerned with the long-term good of his country. Washington's focus was not on winning the next election. Politicians often prioritize immediate gains, like promising supporters to lower the price of gas or whatever at the gas pump, but politicians are motivated by seeking power. Statesmen are motivated by noble ideals and the common good. one of the things I think was really amazing about George Washington was his love of scripture. The first scripture I'm going to read is the one that he most frequently quoted, and that is from Micah 4, verse 4. It says, every man will sit under his own vine and under his own fig tree, and no one will make them afraid. Now, the vine produces grapes, and fig trees produce nutritious food. And as we notice, the Bible says his own vine and his own fig tree. The text speaks of personal property. So this does not describe a communal setting. At the end of the verse, we read, and no one will make him afraid. Of course, people under a sovereign king are afraid. The king may accuse you of something trivial. The king's military will find your home and beat on the door at 2 a.m. Now, here's another one he loved. That's Micah 6, verse 8. He hath showed thee, O man, what is good, and what doth the Lord require of you? To act justly and to love mercy and to walk humbly with your God. We can all profit from this as a reminder. We all have a duty to God and a responsibility to those around us. Now, here's another one he loved, and I can understand it. Proverbs 29:2. When the righteous are in authority, the people rejoice. When the wicked rule, the people groan. A good government produces a fruitful and happy people. Bad governments cause people to groan. And I think our first president was very much aware of that. So bad governments get little from the people. The only thing that will get a response is threats and coercion. Now, there's a couple other things about Washington's life and practice, I think, that are really very, very significant. Now, some of the little things in Washington's life are worthy. One of the things, he commended the chaplains in the military who ministered to the troops. Can you imagine that?
1: Yeah.
2: The president saying, good job, men. Keep on proclaiming the word. And so here's something else. In his personal diary and personal observations, Washington made comments about his church attendance and even made comments about the pastor's sermon. In August of 1790, Washington wrote to a Jewish synagogue in Rhode Island and welcomed them as, quote, the stock of Abraham. Now, where did Washington get that from? Well, he got it from the Bible. I may be old-fashioned, but when I am on a public conveyance, I believe in the rules of civility, which Washington did. For example, I will stand so that a woman can be seated. Like I say, we need to practice civility, to be committed in our lives to the well-being of all of those around us. And so I think our culture, our society needs to learn a lot from George Washington. Even when Washington was general in our war for independence, he forbade his soldiers from certain behaviors. No gambling, no alcoholic beverages. And on Sunday, if a soldier was not on the battlefield, guess where Washington wanted him to be? He had to be in church. America owes a lot to George Washington. What a great and a wonderful man.
1: Yes, he certainly was. And he was one of the most important of our founding fathers. So key, so instrumental in the forming of this nation, and especially leading our troops into battle during the Revolutionary War, and the stand that he took as our first president. He could have really grasped that office and became another king, another dictator, but he chose to walk away after two terms, understanding that what his role really was. And he had a biblical foundation that guided and directed his life. And we're so grateful for that understanding. Friends, we're visiting with Pastor Larry Spargimino, exploring some of the faith of our founders. We encourage you to check out the wonderful resources, the rich library of information that we have available at swrc.com. 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We have some wonderful resources, such as Bill Federer's famous book, America's God and Country, an encyclopedia of quotations from many of America's founding fathers, presidents, statesmen, scientists, and others. Now, Pastor Larry, who are some other founders that you would like to highlight information about their lives?
2: Well, one of the things that I'm really amazed with, in fact, this man, this leader, he was a minister. His name was Peter Muhlenberg. He was very, very public in his stand for independence and generated certain questions. I even face these questions. I'm sure a lot of Christians face these questions. Was it acceptable in the eyes of God for a people to not only pray for their independence from tyranny, but also to fight for it? Here's another one. How did a pastor balance his responsibility to God and the civic responsibility to his country and countrymen? Here's another one. Could a pastor justify taking up the sword of war in one hand and the sword of the Spirit in the other? Here's another one. Was it biblical for a man of God to be a man of war? You know, the Bible provided some answers, and I think it's really interesting what Muhlenberg, he was a Lutheran pastor, what he found. For example, Genesis 14 tells of Abraham's own personal army and the struggle to save Lot and his family from the evil kings who enslaved them. Moreover, David did say in Psalm 144:1, "Blessed be the Lord my strength, which teaches my hands to war and my fingers to fight." Now, in Luke 22:36, Jesus said to his disciples, "But now, he that hath a purse, let him take it, and likewise his scrip. And he that hath no sword, let him sell his garment and buy one." Peter Muhlenberg's own brother, Frederick, also a Lutheran pastor in New York City, had rebuked Peter, claiming that politics and war were off limits to a man of the cloth. Peter Muhlenberg's final decision was made when Patrick Henry made his famous speech in which he said, quote, "I know not what course others may take, but as for me, give me liberty or give me death." And I think, you know, the way Peter Muhlenberg had to work through these issues, these are issues we face today. Is there a place for Christians to be involved in politics? I believe there really is. In fact, politics is so bad because the Christians have deserted it. We need to be involved. And I think Peter Muhlenberg was a great man. He faced some very difficult issues, and I think he came out right. And I think he's a great example for us today.
1: How was Muhlenberg involved with the Black-Robed Regiment, and was he a part of that?
2: Yes, very definitely. I think he was the one who would open his black robe, and underneath was the uniform of the Continental Army. And the people in the church would praise him, and they would, I mean, he was, the British actually were more afraid, I think, of the Black Robe Regiment than anything else. And that's significant, Josh, because when people of the cloth, when pastors, when Christians, even if you're not a pastor, a missionary, or whatever, when we get involved, we make things happen. Why? Because we know the Lord, we know the importance of liberty, we know the importance of respecting human rights, we love people, we love God. I think this is really

0: Is there anything else that you would like to highlight, perhaps another father or just a statement in general as we wrap up today's programming?
1: Well, I think Islam and other competing systems are very important. John Quincy Adams, our sixth president, and about what he thought about other competing systems and our constitutional republic. Now, this is really important. He knew what would happen with the influence of politically active Muslims like we have at the present time. Adams was aware of the conflict between Islamic empires and Christian Europe. He was aware of Islam's growth and political power and irreconcilable hostility toward systems that denied its authority. That would be the American system. Here's what Adams says, and I think it's really important. Quote, any system that claims universal divine authority for its own legal code and demands submission above all civil arrangements stands in deep tension with a constitutional republic that vests supreme civil authority in we the people under the Constitution. Now, you know, Islamic jurisprudence envisions Sharia law as governing all of life, and that is what we are seeing today in London, Paris, New York, and Dearborn, Michigan. We have to realize that America is now in a very dangerous and compromised situation. Our unique national purpose and design has been compromised. And I love John Quincy Adams. He was right on top of everything. He saw the danger of Sharia law. He saw the danger of Islam taking over and destroying our country.
0: That is something that we very much need to be watching and aware of today, especially with the increase in what we're seeing in the United States of America. And it's so alarming to see what's happening in Europe. And we can't kid ourselves here in the U.S. that those kinds of things won't happen here. And we understand that in many places in America, currently they're battling this very debate and they're seeing the influence come into their very communities. Well, Pastor Larry, I look forward to continuing this conversation with you as we explore more of the faith of our founding fathers on tomorrow's Watchman on the Wall episode. Thank you so much, Pastor Larry.
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2: 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How did biblical truth influence the founding fathers? 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
3: Allison Welding at 202 North Buchanan in Amarillo is a supporter of the Kingdom Keys Network. They have been in business in Amarillo for more than 90 years, and they serve welding needs from small jobs to very large jobs within 70 miles of Amarillo. The phone number for Allison Welding is 806

0: 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John Osteen is next. He was one of our favorites in years gone by. I'm talking about Diana and I when we'd get to hear Brother Osteen in a meeting we went to somewhere. That was always a huge blessing. Well, we have some recordings of Brother Osteen, and we're happy to share those with you on the radio. These are not available for purchase from us. We miss Brother Osteen and getting to hear him these days, but thank God for recordings so we can still hear some great preaching from Brother John Osteen. Here he is next for the next several minutes.
1: All of the filth and all of the immorality and all of the foolish things that have come out. But thank God he's found in America people who will stand before his throne and plead the case. I'll tell you, we won't let the devil have America. We're going to stand our ground. We're going to stand. God wants somebody to make up the hedge. I remember the story Lester Summerall told. He told about how he was in the Philippine Islands, and that woman that was being bitten of demons. I know many of you have heard of that story. She, actual demons bit her. They couldn't see the demons, but they'd leave bite marks all over her. And she was in this prison, and the whole nation was stirred. Whole nation was stirred. It was in the newspapers. They didn't know what to do. The psychiatrists couldn't do anything. The doctors couldn't do anything. And this woman was in there tortured and bitten by these demons. And one day the Lord came to Lester Summerall and he said, I want you to go to that prison and I want you to bear my name and I want you to cast out those demons and set that woman free. He said, Lord, what do you want me? I don't want to go. Lord, a lot of other people here. You send them. And the Lord said to him the most remarkable thing. He said, Lester Summerall, you're the only one in the Philippine Islands that knows how to do this and is able to do it in my power. If you don't go, nobody will be delivered. You just think about that. The only one. I'm not saying that against anybody in the Philippine Islands. I'm just saying that's what Jesus said. He could only find one man in the Philippine Islands who had the courage and the name of Jesus to go in there. And he went in there and he broke the power of the devil and set her free. Amen. Amen. He said he sought for a man. Where is the man that'll stand up before God and say, God, I want to present your promises. I want to present what you said. I want to stand. I'm not going to let my family go to hell. I'm not going to let the devil take my church. I'm not going to let the devil steal my vision or shorten my life. I'm going to stand. God wants you to stand. Amen. It makes tremendous power available. When you pray, somebody wonders about Lakewood Church. You know, we don't brag about it, but you know, we don't owe anybody anything. We're evangelizing the world. We want to be a blessing to everybody. Thank God. But I'll tell you, one of the reasons it's so is because this church prays. Our staff goes to work at 9 o'clock in the morning, but they pray from 9 till 10. Holding up the request and praying for the church. We pray in this church. We have those 1,000 homes open. We need to pray. We can't do it without prayer. No, we need to give ourselves to prayer. Jesus was a man of prayer. And you say, well, I pray a little bit, you know, but you need to pray more. You need to pray. When you really pray, you make tremendous power available. And I read that over there in Exodus because it's an illustration of the tremendous power that's made available when people pray. Now, I'd read this many times. I told the church the other day, I preached on this, and I'd never seen it before in all of my life. God said, I have surely seen the affliction of my people, and I heard their cry, and I know their sorrows, and I've come down to deliver them and bring them out of Egypt into the land, into the land of promise. But I had never seen the phrase, I have heard their cry. You see, it was because they prayed. They prayed. I have heard their cry. When you cry out like they did, you make tremendous power available. Oh my, this illustrates what prayer does. It has power. God said, I've heard their cry. And that's the reason I want to give you seven things about what this prayer did. Number one, it caused God to see. I have surely seen the affliction of my people. I have surely seen. And when you pray, I'm telling you, it turns the eyes of God away from other places and He focuses upon you and your needs. I have surely seen. I have surely seen their affliction. God began to look upon how they were afflicted and mistreated. I have surely seen their afflictions. And He said, I know. It causes God to know their sorrows. Sorrow means pain and sickness and disease and heartache. So when you pray, oh, I tell you, they didn't just pray a little prayer. Now I lay me down to sleep. Pray the Lord my soul to keep. If I should die before I wake, I'll be dead. No, they didn't pray like that. I'm telling you, there's praying and then there's praying. There's one scripture that said He prayed in His prayer. He prayed in His prayer. He prayed in His prayer. I'll tell you, when we give ourselves to touch heaven, I'm telling you, God begins to move by tremendous power. There is no power that can withstand the power of God. There's no problem He cannot solve, no sickness He cannot heal, and no devil He can't chase out. Thank God. And when we pray, they didn't just pray, they cried out to God with all of their heart. A whole nation cried out. And God said, because they cried out, I've surely seen, number one. And I know I've become acquainted with their sorrows. And He said, I've heard. It causes God to hear. I've heard. I tell you, God, when Bartimaeus cried out, He said, Lord, oh, Jesus, have mercy on me. Have mercy on me. And they said, be quiet. But the Bible says He cried so much the more. And when He cried out so much, Jesus stopped. I'm telling you, we can stop the Lord of Lords and the King of Kings. And I'll tell you, our cry can get His attention. I've surely seen the affliction of my people. And I've heard their cries. And I know their sorrows. And I like this. I got happy about it the other day. And God said, I have come down. He said, it's not enough for Gabriel to come down. It's not enough for Michael to come down. Get back, Gabriel. Get back, Michael. My people are in trouble. Oh, no. It's not enough for an angel to come. Get back, Michael. Get back, Gabriel. I'll tell you, that cry is so great. Their need is so desperate. I'm stepping off of the throne, and I'm coming down to earth, and I'm going to do something about their need. Hallelujah. Glory be to God. God said, I've come down to deliver them. No, Gabriel, you can't deliver them. Michael, you can't deliver them. I'm going to come down. Listen, folks, we can pray God out of heaven. We can pray God down to this earth. We can pray God till He comes down to where we are. And I'll tell you, when He said, I've come down, He didn't say I came down to bless their little denomination. I didn't come down to bless their little pet doctrine. I came down to deliver them. God is a delivering God. I've come down to deliver them out of Egypt. Oh, he didn't deliver us out of Egypt, but he made us worthy to be partakers of the inheritance of the saints in the light, and he has delivered us from the power of darkness. And he's translated us into the kingdom of his dear son. Glory be to God. Thank you, Jesus. But he didn't just deliver them out. He said, I'm going to deliver them out of Egypt. But that isn't all he said he was going to do. He said, I'm coming down off of my throne to get them out of Egypt. But I'm not through with them. I'm going to take them into the land of promise. Glory be to God. What is that land of promise? It's not heaven. It's that glorious land of the baptism in the Holy Ghost, speaking in tongues, prophesying, praying for the sick, and casting out devils. It's that land of joy unspeakable and full of glory. Hallelujah. It's that land where we're not ashamed to shout the praises of God and make a little noise. It's the land of promise. Hallelujah. Glory be to God. Well, you see, he said, praying makes tremendous power available. And he said, I've come down to deliver them. I've come down to take them into the promised land. And then he said, I want to carry them all the way in. But now I want you to notice something else about that power. Here's Moses in the backside of the desert. Nobody has stirred him for 40 years. Nobody has got him excited about God in 40 years. Oh, he was a potential deliverer. The dream of God was in his heart, but he lost it when he killed that man. And he fled to the backside of the desert. Oh, his dream is gone. I like that little poem, Great It Is to Dream the Dream, when you stand in youth by the starry stream. But a greater thing is to fight life through and say at the end, the dream is true. Thank God we're going to fight life through. We're going to fight life through. I said we're going to fight life through. I said we're going to fight life through. I said we're going to fight life through. And we are going to be able to say the dream is true. But Moses was back there with his dreams all shattered. It says the heartfelt, earnest, continued. We're going to talk about continued prayer before this conference is over. I'm telling you, it's not enough to say, here I am, give it to me now while the commercial's on. Oh, no, no, I don't want to miss it in the program. Hurry up, God, just give it to me right now. No, Jesus, we're going to find out what Jesus said about prayer. Jesus said something about continuing on. The heartfelt, earnest, continued prayer of a righteous person makes tremendous power available. Their cry to God brought God out of heaven, but I want you to know it didn't just touch them way back there on the backside of the desert. Suddenly Moses felt like going up into the mountain. It's God beginning to work. And then he set a bush on fire and it wouldn't burn. And an angel got in that bush and God spoke out of that bush. What is it? It's tremendous power available. I want you to know there are thousands of servants of God on the backside of the desert today. They've wandered away from God. They've gotten out of the will of God. They've been disqualified, as it were, sitting on the sidelines. But let me tell you something. If we'll pray, I'm telling you, the prodigals will come home.
2: That's all the time we've got for today's presentation. I will have more from Brother Osteen next time. Glad you were listening. It's always a joy to hear from you. And we're glad when you let us know that you are particularly blessed by the preaching of John Osteen.
3: The Bible is the Lord's guidebook to instruct and illustrate what God reveals about humanity and how we should repent, return to Him, and live daily. The living Word identifies the character of God and the character of natural man. Through the stories, we face the fact we have a sinful nature. We realize we cannot overcome the sinful nature or Satan and the forces of darkness. The living Word reveals we need God and His help. We need a Savior, Jesus, to overcome evil, to receive peace with God, be complete the way He made humanity be. He wants us to be spiritually born again. God's salvation plan of Jesus' death on the cross with our sins and His resurrection the third day is His provided way to return and receive eternal life with Him. He provided no substitute plan. Jesus loves you.
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5: The U.S. Supreme Court recently agreed to review Washington State's law that obliterates parental rights. We're going to be talking about this on Faith and Freedom. I'm Matt Staver, founder and chairman of Liberty Counsel. Joining me is Holly Mead.
6: Yeah, this is a great development. We filed an amicus brief in this case, which is International Partners for Ethical Care versus Ferguson, where a group of parents have challenged a Washington State law that allows runaway minors to access sex-rejecting procedures without parental notification or consent. Would you ever imagine that there's a law that would allow these kids to do this without their parents involved?
5: Yes. In fact, really? This is the second case similar to this that we filed an amicus brief on, asking the U.S. Supreme Court to take the case. The first case was a similar group that actually had a very similar case to this, and they reached out to us to file an amicus brief. The Supreme Court on that particular one did not do so. They declined. But this one they actually accepted at the very end of their term. And this is a very shocking development. It's not only relegated to Washington State. You remember when Governor Tim Walz of Minnesota was running for vice president with Kamala Harris. We did on this program and in other avenues of our communication reveal that Minnesota had also passed a very similar law that protects these runaway trans-identifying minors so that when they cross the state line or if they are in the state already, that when you have, say, a custody order of that child who perhaps ran away and one of the parents seeking custody wants to have that child returned, Minnesota, like Washington State, will not honor those out-of-state custody agreements, will not honor a subpoena, will not punish anyone in Minnesota, just like Washington State. So basically what they have done is create Washington State, and Minnesota has done the same thing. So this particular case will have an impact far beyond one state. It's in a number of so-called blue states where they are encouraging these runaways that are identifying as LGBTQ, particularly the trans, or wanting to have an abortion, wanting to come into their state to get puberty blockers, opposite sex hormones, or sex rejecting procedures like mutilating surgeries. They are encouraging them as a so-called sanctuary state, and they will not honor requests or laws or orders from out-of-state jurisdictions. This is unbelievable. So the facts of this case are incredible. The law at issue is the Washington Family Reconciliation Act. It allows licensed youth shelters to facilitate secret gender interventions on runaway minors. We're talking about runaway minors. And withhold this information from parents, whereby removing them from any gender-based medical decisions for their children.
6: You know, that's an ironic name for that law, Reconciliation Act.
5: Yeah,
6: really?
5: And it's actually the opposite of reconciliation. Yeah. But, you know, that's kind of the euphemism that they oftentimes use. They they use Orwellian kind of language to use a word that actually is opposite of what the word means.
6: But what we're watching in today's culture, they continue to try to put wedges between children and their parents, saying that parents no longer have the authority, no longer have the jurisdiction over their children and their health. And these parents that filed the lawsuit, they said that Washington's law puts parents who wish to raise their child according to the child's biological sex in the same category as abusive and neglectful parents.
5: There's actually a case involving a family from India that came to Washington State. Mother, father with their child. And we're in the state of Washington, and the child was being groomed at the public school to reject her natural biological birth sex as being female. She was having some kind of depressive activity, some kind of other mental health condition, and one of the counselors there essentially said, well, you know what, Your problem is that you were born in the wrong body. So ultimately, they began referring to this girl by a different name, a different pronoun, saying basically that, you know, you just need to adjust your identity and everything will be well. And then when the parents found out about this situation, the school pushed back and tried to report the parents for not affirming this child. This family had to take their child and move back to India, and they're not coming back to the United States of America, and that's where they are right now. And now that they are back in India, they are now reconciled with their child because she's out of that environment that's a grooming environment that was very harmful. And she has now processed all this and is now comfortable with how God created her as a female.
6: It's so wrong. And I mean, in this case, four of the petitioning parents have gender-confused children and reportedly had to alter their current parenting out of daily fear their children would run away to a shelter where gender interventions could be secretly facilitated. Can you imagine every day you wake up and you think, will my child still be here, or did the child run away because of this law?
5: Yeah, and so that's what was happening if you don't affirm your child. So you have, in this case, with the Indian family, you've got a biological female. She now encounters some pro-LGBTQ teacher or so-called counselor in school, and they now try to put this nonsense in her head. The reason why you're depressed is not anything to do with mental conditions. It is that you were just born in the wrong body, so we can fix that. So we'll give you puberty blockers, you'll have some opposite sex hormones, and then you can have other sex rejecting procedures such as a total mastectomy, a total hysterectomy, and all will be well. You just identify as something. God made a mistake. They may not say God made a mistake, but that's the general idea. There a mistake happened. You were assigned a wrong sex at birth, and you need to adjust, and all will be well. And then they hide that information from the parents. And then they're trying to force the parents to go along with this lie. And if the parents don't go along with the lie, then the parents run the risk of having their child removed from them and put into foster care, where you know they're going to put a child like this into some radicalized, confused LGBTQ parenting situation. And so these parents are having to go along with this charade, this coercion, for fear that they will lose their children. And in the case of some of these parents, they can't just pick up and leave from Washington State. Maybe they have been there for a long time. Maybe that's where their job is, that they've spent their career. For the Indian parents, they were coming to the land of the free and the home of the brave. They were coming to this beautiful city set on a hill, as Ronald Reagan and all the way back to the Puritans talked about, this city set on a hill. And they're coming to America to participate in the American dream. And this is what they encounter in Washington State. And they, fortunately, had the ability to say enough. And they picked up their daughter and they moved back to India. That's a sad, sad commentary.
6: Yeah.
5: on someone coming to America and having their hopes and dreams dashed and almost losing their own child.
6: Absolutely. Well, these parents first sued in November 2023, shortly after the law took effect. And then in 2025, the Ninth Circuit Court of Appeals dismissed their constitutional claims for a lack of standing, holding that the parents' harms were either self-inflicted or speculative because no irreversible medical interventions had occurred. And the Ninth Circuit also declined to rehear the case with the full court. However, a dissenting judge on the Ninth Circuit warned that the Washington statutory scheme, he called it, not only invades parental rights, but threatens to obliterate them.
5: Yeah, so we filed an amicus brief. We were actually asked specifically by the attorneys representing the America First Legal Foundation had been pursuing this case. They reached out to Liberty Counsel because of our expertise in this area, and we filed an amicus brief asking the Supreme Court to take the case because of its critical importance. And thankfully, the Supreme Court did take the case, and now we will be filing an amicus brief on the merits of the law. We argue that the First Amendment allows pre-enforcement challenges. It makes no sense to say, well, wait a minute, you haven't had your breast removed, so therefore you don't have standing. Well, no, if you're threatened.
6: Not yet, yeah.
5: And if you don't comply, that's the consequence. So the issue is, I think, just on standing, but it's going to be broader than standing. It's going to be down, I believe, to the ultimate merits as well. For more information, go to Liberty Counsel's website, lc.org. That's lc.org.
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7: This is Chuck Harding with A Moment for America. Many want to know if the people of faith should be informed of current events, and should we be involved with what is going on in the world in which we live and the nation in which we are citizens? The response to that should be yes. In 1 Chronicles 12 and verse 32, the children of Issachar had an understanding of the times, and they knew what their nation, Israel, ought to do. Because of this, they had a great influence for their God and their country. All of their brethren were at their commandment. What the children of Issachar understood was taking God's word and applying it to the world in which they lived would make all the difference in the governance. We need to do the same thing today. Taking God's principles and applying them in our nation's capital, in our state capitals, and in our city council meetings, wherever the government sits, those people that represent we the people all over the nation. Remember, the government is we the people. Those whom we elect to govern are public servants and represent their constituents, or should. We must be the light and the salt, influencing our leadership by encouraging them and entreating God in prayer for their needs and graciously holding them accountable as who they are, public servants. We are directed in God's word to stay informed, to stay involved, and interceding in prayer for our nation, which God has entrusted to us. This experiment in liberty, this miracle called America. This is Chuck Harding. Think about it, America. For more information on this subject and other issues, go to our website, missiontoamerica.us.
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2: Today is Tuesday, July 21st. Let's take a look at the weather for the Amarillo area tonight. Overnight low to mid 70s. Tomorrow's high temperature about 102. South wind about 10 to 15 miles per hour in the afternoon. Thursday, high temperature about 105. And on Friday, high temperature somewhere between 100 and 105 degrees.

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1: So many times you won't find great faith where you would expect to. Among religious people, church people, preachers. But you often do find great faith where you would not expect to. Here's a Roman soldier. He's not a theologian. He's a hard man who knows war and bloodshed and the strict regimen of a Roman commander. And yet, he has faith that the master calls great, big. And we saw one of the big elements of his great faith was his respect, his reverence, his honor. If you're going to have great faith, you'll have big honor, big respect. The two go hand in hand. Let's go to the other instance of Jesus referring to somebody's faith as great. It's Matthew chapter 15. And the individual is referred to as the Syrophoenician woman. Matthew 15. We're starting about verse 21. And I want to read this from the Young's Literal Translation, if you would, please. Matthew 15, 21. Jesus, having come forth thence, withdrew to the parts of Tyre and Zidon. And lo, a woman, a Canaanitess. Now, Mark 7 also describes this happening and refers to her as a Greek, a Syrophoenician. The significant thing is to understand she was not Jewish. She was not Hebrew. She's outside of the Jewish nation. Canaanitess, one said Greek. You could also call her a Gentile. A woman, a Canaanitess, a Greek, Gentile, from those borders having come forth, did call to him, saying, "Deal kindly with me, sir, son of David. My daughter is miserably demonized." Now, it didn't say that she had a physical disease per se, but she's in a terrible way. How many know there's suffering other than physical suffering?
2: Right.
1: There's mental anguish. There's emotional and spiritual. And here, she acknowledged that it was caused by the enemy, an evil spirit. Now, today, people have been educated beyond such notions. Or, in other words, have become confused. And are actually the educated ignorant.
3: Mm-hmm. Yeah.
1: You know, going to school is not the be-all, end-all. It depends on what you're being taught.
3: That's right.
1: There are some things that are good to learn. There are a lot of things, though, that are taught in colleges and universities. They're just absolutely lies.
3: That's right.
1: And you'd have been so much better off if you hadn't heard that stuff.
3: Amen.
1: And there are a lot of books that are written. They're nice, four color, and hardbound, and the authors have initials after their name, and they're junk.
3: Yeah. That's right.
1: Amen. They're junk. They're deception, they're confusion, and lies. And yet, they're written in a poetic, amazing use of the language. You know, just because it's executed well doesn't make evil any less evil. Just because it's done lavishly doesn't make it any less wrong. But anyway, she said, "Sir, deal kindly with me." son of David. Now, this is a phrase she might not have understood what she's saying, because she's not Jewish. She's not Hebrew. She may have heard somebody else use this phrase. It means something, but the question is, does she know what it means? Because it didn't say she's a Jewish convert. My daughter's miserably demonized. Keep going. He did not answer her a word. Acted like he didn't even hear what she said. His disciples, having come to him, were asking him, in other words, they asking means more than once, saying, let her away, or we'd say, send her away, because she's crying after us. She's bothering us. Doing what? Please, you know, have mercy on me. Help me. My daughter is in a bad way. Please help me. Please help me. So he, the master, doesn't say anything to her, acts like he ignores her completely. And they are, she's bugging them. And no doubt she's right there continuing to bug them. And she hears this. She hears them telling the master, would you send this lady away? She's bothering everybody. Y'all are quiet. You know, you got how people imagine Jesus is, and then you've got how he really is.
3: Yeah. Amen. Thank you, Lord.
1: No matter how it seems, he's good.
2: Yeah.
1: And he's right. And he answers and says, I'm not sent except to the lost sheep of the house of Israel. I'm not sent. In other words, I'm not sent to these people. Could you become offended?
3: Oh, yeah.
1: Could you? I'm not sent to her kind.
3: Amen. Amen.
1: In our current age of social diversity consciousness, whoo!
3: Amen.
1: How would this go over? I got people looking at me funny size. But having come, she was bowing to him and saying, sir, help me. Now we know from looking at the rest of this passage that this woman has great faith. Now we've already said, you find great faith in places you wouldn't expect to find it. You don't find great faith in places you would expect to find it. This woman is not knowledgeable of the law. She's not knowledgeable of the covenant. She's a Greek. She's a Syrophoenician. They live a completely different lifestyle. Canaanite, one translation said. Well, the Canaanites were known from centuries past to be... You talk about ungodly. I mean, they did stuff, some of the worst stuff you've ever heard of, and a lot of stuff you've never heard of that you don't need to hear about.
3: Amen. Yeah.
1: Evil, twisted, wrong, the way they lived and what they did. But you see an element of great faith. There is still the respect. Is that right?
3: Yes.
1: Sir. There is still the respect, even though she's not getting an audience and she's even hearing that she's excluded and her people are excluded. And still, she's showing respect. Everybody say respect, respect.
2: Yes, yes.
1: And something else you see here, persistence. Persistence. Strong faith is not easily deterred. Strong faith will not quickly give up. It won't. So many times, Phyllis and I talk about this. Faith is weak in so many places. And you see situations where something comes up, somebody start off pretty good, And in 2 weeks, some little something happened and they just quit. Or it goes for a few months and they don't see it. They just quit. People just quit. Well, you won't receive that way. Weak faith quits easily and quickly. Little faith. But strong faith, big faith, won't quit. I said it won't quit. If it gets, you know, some unexpected obstacle and problem, and if it finds its head where its feet were just a few minutes ago, you know what it'll do? Let's come back. Right? If it swings and misses and swings and misses and swings and misses, it will not throw the bat down and walk away and feel sorry for itself and cry or cuss.
2: Amen.
1: It won't blame the pitcher. It won't blame the baseball organization.
2: Back in it.
1: Or the team or the manager. Come on, are y'all listening to me?
2: Yeah.
1: It'll say, throw it again. Throw it again.
2: Amen.
1: Is that right? Throw it again.
2: Amen.
1: And do the same thing tomorrow. It'll do the same the next day. And next week. So this woman comes. We know she has great faith from reading the end of the story. But what made her faith great? What characteristics, what qualities causes her to be a person of great faith? A non-Jewish, Greek, Syrophoenician woman. And you know, how did her daughter get a demon? What's going on at their house? How are they living? We need to look at all these things. And Jesus, back up to verse 25. I'm not sent except to the lost sheep of the house of Israel. One thing we need to understand about Jesus' ministry, I've had people, you know, say dumb things to me and to other folks who said, you know, what in the world do you need an airplane for? Jesus had a donkey. Oh, that's brilliant. You need to be like Jesus. And I've had people tell me, you know, Jesus was homeless. He said, I don't have a place to lay my head. So he was absolutely had nothing and was impoverished. And you need to be like Jesus and act like Jesus. Well, that's implying things that are not true.
0: And that concludes today's message by Brother Keith Moore. If you would like a free copy of today's teaching from the series Exceeding Growing Faith, you may call More Life Ministries at 417-334-9233. That's 417-334-9233. Just mention that you heard this message on the radio. You may also download this and other messages from our website at morelife.org, where you will find additional information about this ministry, including an itinerary of upcoming meetings. 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

0: 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James Milligan can be reached at this number, 806-433-2488. He specializes in mowing, yard cleanup, bushes trimming, and leaf cleanup. James Milligan from Blessed and Highly Favored Lawn Care Services, 806-433-2488. Kenneth Hagin is next. We have something very interesting, very informative, very important in the subject of dealing with demons. The series that we're going to be sharing a portion of is from Demonic Influence. It's a 4-CD series in which Brother Hagin talks about the reality of demons and their influence on people, how the Word of God will set you free. He'll talk about the difference between angels and demons, and he shares testimonies of people that were set free from demonic influence. There's a lot of demonic influence around us today. We need to be aware of it, and we need to be prepared to deal with it properly. Let's listen to this teaching from Kenneth Hagin.
1: And so we got this job. Actually, there was a nursery there in town. And this man, you know, he'd take orders all over several counties around and then delivered them at the right time to be planted, you know. And for instance, he hired some of us boys to pull up 2-year-old peach trees. Now, you understand, they had a peach tree puller then. But you see, we're talking about Depression days, and they didn't buy any more than they had to buy. It's cheaper on him to hire these boys, several of us, about 8 of us, at $1 a piece a day. We took our lunch with us. He picked us up in front of the post office while it's still dark in the morning time. Carried us out, and when the sun starts, it gets light enough for you to see the trees. You don't wait till some of them. You start pulling trees, and you pull till you can't see them. And then he puts you in there and takes you back in time. And we take these trees in then. They take them in along and heal them out, as they call it, you know, and then they're delivered later on, you see. Well, now, I don't weigh much over 100 now. I mean, at this time. See, 89 the year before when I was raised up. I'm taller, but the thinnest and the weakest looking of the whole bunch, you see. And these boys would fall out. I mean, we'd be standing around waiting for him to come get us, to take us out there to the field in a truck and a trailer. And we would be talking, you know, they'd be talking, some of the fellas would, about, well, wonder who's not going to show up today. You see, because out of the dark, different one would start coming, you know. Well, wonder who's going to fall out today. And every morning when I showed up, they'd always say, one of them said, boy, we didn't think you'd make it today. We thought you'd be wanted to fall out. Now, I said, I'm here, see. Now, I didn't try to push anything off on them. I never do that. I don't think anybody should. If they gave the opportunity, I testified. Are you listening to me? If the opportunity arose, you see, but now just simply to try to myself bring the conversation around to anything, I wouldn't, see, because these fellows are not Christians now. They're cussing. They're telling dirty jokes. They're smoking cigarettes. They're laughing, going on, you know, and it'd be almost like casting, as Jesus said, pearls before swine. But now I'm going to tell you the truth about it. Every morning when I'd wake up, because you see, I'd been bedfast 16 months, then I'd been out of bed another year, and my little work I've ever done over 2 years and a half, you see. You had very little exercise. You can understand, you start exercising your muscles. Man, you got muscles you didn't know you had. And they're sore. You know it? Have you ever tried to pull up a 2-year-old peach tree? 2-year-old peach tree. Two boys on one tree, one can't pull them up. See, you pull them up, roots and all, you see. And it's work, brother. And I'll be honest with you, every single morning, my body said, you can't go today. Man, you better just stay home in bed. My mind sided in with my body. And you start, oh. Boy, I didn't know. Woo, man, you're sore all over. And there's no way in the world you can make it. From the natural standpoint, there wasn't any way in the world that I could make it. I knew that. I would start saying there in bed, the Lord is my strength. The Lord is the strength of my life and my portion forever. Hallelujah. And then when I walked up there to the post office, we'd meet in front of the post office. That's where he'd pick us up and carry us out in the country to the fields. And all the way up there, you know, boy, my body and mind would tell me, you've goofed, you've missed it, boy. Yeah, you'll fall out. Now, some of them fell out right in the middle of the field. I mean, passed out. Boys, grown boys, young men, just fell out. Just fell out. And the devil said, hey, if you do go out there, you'll be one to fall out today. I'd say, the Lord is my strength and my portion forever. And I wouldn't feel anything, usually, maybe not even on the first peach tree. Sometimes on the first one and never be on the second one. Pulling with my partner till there was a strength that come down over me. Just saw, it felt like somebody, you know how you feel? You put on an overcoat, you know, you feel it all around you. I could feel myself wrapped in something. It's like a cloak came on me. Strength came on me, and I'd work all day long in that strength.
2: Praise Jesus.
1: Supernatural experience I remember so well. I learned to do that early as a teenager. Hallelujah. Oh, praise God. Amen. God's not weak. He's strong, you know.
3: Amen.
1: And his strength is my strength.
2: Amen.
1: Praise his holy name. Well, these boys would say, "Not sure." Well, I didn't think you'd make it. Well, I say, I'm here. Well, I don't understand it. One of them speaking said, I just don't understand it. I can't understand. Now, so-and-so fella, you know, and he weighs 185 pounds, and you don't weigh but about 120, and I know he's stronger than you are. And he fell out yesterday afternoon at 3 o'clock and just accidentally fainted and passed out. Just passed out. Fell on the ground. Overcome. And how do you do it? See that? Give me a moment. I said, the Lord is the strength of my life and my portion forever.
2: Amen.
1: Amen. The Lord is. I said, I'm operating in his strength. Well, boy, I wish you'd tell me how. Well, I told him. Amen. One old boy, his name was Alton Lewis. He weighed about 225. About 225. Anywhere from 225 to 250. Big fella. Not just fat. He wasn't necessarily fat. He's big. Big. You know? I'll tell you one thing, he'd say. When this old 225 don't make it, there won't be a man in the field. And cuss when he said it. I said, why, Alton, when all of you are gone, I'll still be there. Because the Lord weighs more than 225 or 250 either. And I'm operating in him. You know, that very day he fell out. He fell out. Now, I want to show you something. You might have said, well, now, your partner, he must have done all the pulling. You just weighed 120, the least man of the bunch, you know, weight-wise. No, listen. Now, if I had not done my part, you see, and shirked my duty in any way, the man would let me, you know what he did? He hired me permanently. He said, would you like to go on working for a while? We got through pulling that up. Everybody else is done, you see. And you know, when it was all over, I was still in the field, too. I mean, that bunch all passed out. We got some other fellas working. Too hard for them. No, he said, now, when we go to deliver these things, you see, because people had ordered, you know, bushes and rose bushes and different kind of bushes and trees to be planted in the yards, and some of them want to have an orchard of several different kind of fruit trees and all. He said, Kenneth, I take these other fellas with me. And he said, some of them will just get through planting something, turn right around and walk on it. And then he said, maybe the lady of the house is there, and before you know it, they're cussing right there in front of her. He said, I've watched you. You do your work. You do your job. You never curse. You never have any foul language or vulgar talk. And then he said something else. He said, I notice you don't waste your time. In those days, not everybody rolled a cigarette. Didn't have enough money to buy packages, you know, already rolled. You don't waste your time rolling cigarettes and sucking around, blowing smoke in somebody's face. And he's a Baptist man, see. And he said, I need somebody to go along with me, you know, and plant

0: I didn't have it when we first started. But never later than the second tree, and a lot of time when we start on the first one, this strength would come down on me. It's like somebody come along and throwed a cloak over me, you know, a cape. Yeah, I could feel it. Just like you throwed it over me, you see, and this strength would come on me, and I'd work all day long in that strength. And they'd say, I don't see how you do it. And I'd tell them every day how I did it. They were going in their own strength. Oh, if we could only learn. If we could only learn that really all physical strength is of a spiritual nature. One or the other. And you see, then the devil will side in with you when you go to yielding into the flesh, you know, and he'll dominate you with weakness and so on and so forth. Well, this man was delivered. His whole appearance changed. He was wild. He was evidently a dreaded maniac. But now he's sitting at the feet of Jesus, clothed and in his right mind. We might take a few little humorous side excursions here. You know, as soon as he got in his right mind, he put on clothes. Did you notice that? I said, did you notice that? The Bible said, you see, these fellows that's watching the hogs, the swine, they ran off into the city to tell them about what happened, and these people came out, you know, nasty, they're concerned, you know, it's interesting. I mean, I don't know who those hogs belong to, I know they're concerned about it. And they come running out here there, and it says, and they saw him that was possessed of the devil, they saw him sitting and clothed and in his right mind, and they were afraid. I said this, I've always been afraid of those folks that don't have no clothes on. Or very little. Told you there's some little humorous side experiences here, aren't they? You know, you could go several different directions, couldn't you? Isn't that strange? You know, actually, tell you the truth about it, the world's still afraid of people that's in their right mind. Those people that Jesus has delivered from sin and sickness and the devil and evil, hallelujah, and are sitting at the feet of Jesus to learn are in their right mind. Yes. The world's still afraid of them. Said something wrong with them.
1: 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Tell us that the check is for the teaching series titled Demonic Influence by Kenneth Hagin. Dealing with demons was a very important part and significant part of Jesus' earthly ministry as he went about teaching and healing. 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Problems that people have in situations and the behavior that a lot of them have, many times it is an influence of demons. It's not just a matter of mental confusion or mental illness. There are demonic influences that are greater, I think, than we probably want to admit. So we need to be schooled and learn about this. I encourage you to get this series, especially if you've never heard it before now. $30 for Demonic Influence, a series of 4 CDs from Kenneth Hagin. Our address again is Kingdom Keys Network, P.O. Box 8082, Amarillo, Texas, 79114.
2: Hi, this is Billy Nickel with Amarillo's First Family Church next to Jorge's Restaurant. Do names like Richard Johnson, William Wheeler, Levi Morton, and Charles Fairbanks speak to you of greatness? They were great in their day, all prestigious vice presidents of the United States.

0: yet hardly recognized by most in America now. The Bible teaches that true greatness is not because of talent, beauty, money, or power, but humility, faithfulness, and servitude. 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
1: 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This is the Kingdom Keys Network. Hey there, this is Farrell Griffin. We're going to spend a few longer moments together. Praise the Lord, it's a joy to have you tuned to the Kingdom Keys Network. I am so thankful for their sponsorship of this show, where we get to spend a few longer moments together looking at God's Word, looking at things as they affect us in society and with today's culture, and how we can continue to build our lives on the everlasting truth of God's eternal Word. Without God's Word, without the tenets of His truth, without our Heavenly Father, we would be nothing, and we could build our lives on nothing but sinking sand. So for that, I am eternally grateful. I recently heard a song, speaking of millennials, Gen Z, Gen Alpha, they would all relate to this song, but I like it, and I think you millennials would like it as well. It's from Forrest Frank, and it is called Somebody Prayed. Let's take a listen as he shows us more of who he is and how he was raised in the Gospels of the Truth.

0: That's right. Forrest Frank with special guest Tate Butts. Somebody Prayed. That's been really on my repeat this summer. It's been continuing on my playlist. And I like the lyrics of that verse. My grandma laid hands on my head every single night I went to bed, speaking in a language that I didn't understand. My mama read the word every single day. I never ate a meal without saying grace. And I've seen miracles happen in Jesus' name. He goes on. In another stanza, my granddad, he was always reading. I'm thinking that might be the reason I'm still standing here today. He prayed that the door would shut so a better one would open up. Hallelujah. Praise the Lord. Again, this is the song Somebody Prayed from Forrest Frank, recently released this summer while he's on tour. He's singing it, and there may have been mixed reviews in the listenership of Forrest Frank's audience, but I for one am so glad he talked about that, how he grew up with a grandma who prayed in the Spirit. The Holy Spirit is the guide on the inside, and it is a real and effective force that you and I as Christians can have access to, as we've learned about through the New Testament. Thank God for Paul and his writings and his divine revelations that have helped us through the church age. What a blessing it is that we have the entire 66 books of the Bible, everything that came from the Old Testament. If it was godly and good, it was amended and extended, and we still have access to that mercy and grace today. And even better, Jesus had to go away so he could send another comforter, one like him, but that could be with each and every one of us 24 hours a day, 7 days a week. That is the great Holy Spirit, part of the Holy Trinity, God the Father, God the Son, and God the Holy Spirit. So I'm thankful for the Holy Spirit, for the gift of speaking in tongues and communing and communicating with the Holy Spirit. That's vital for you and I as Christians in these last days. We must know where we are on God's calendar, and we must recognize we're living in the last days. It could feel like a maze of the last days or the craze of the last days. But Rick Renner says we don't have to lose our heads. We can keep our heads on straight in this crazy mixed up world. And that is the truth. We as Christians, filled with the Holy Spirit, know what's coming, and we can be forewarned. And we, like Noah, who built an ark for the saving of his family, we too can be prepared and know what's coming and not be thrown off guard, be surprised, be devastated. We should always be aware that the Holy Spirit wants to talk to us and speak to us from our future. It's the devil and familiar spirits that want to bring up your past and that would want you to rehearse your past or want to remind you of your past. But it's the Holy Spirit who speaks of things to come. The Holy Spirit leads, guides, and directs you from that next step, directs you from that staircase or further down the path. The Holy Spirit's directing you. So are you listening today? Are you being led by our great Holy Spirit, the Holy Spirit, the Holy Ghost? He is the comforter. He is the comforter of all comforters, the guide, our friend, our paraclete, the one who stands beside, comes beside, and walks with us. The Holy Spirit is a gentleman, and he will never force himself on you, on anyone, but the Holy Spirit is there. It is a free gift. We simply have to reach out and receive. Spiritually reach out. Say, yes, Lord, I want to receive of your Holy Spirit. Yes, Lord, I want to believe that you've given me the best when you've given me the great Holy Spirit. When you receive with an open heart, the Holy Spirit will come and fill you and lead and guide you. And I like how I heard Miss Nancy Dufresne say, the Lord, the Holy Spirit, will lead you Yes, he'll give you green lights, but most commonly you will notice the red lights on the inside of you. You will notice when the Holy Spirit's saying, hold your horses, slow down, calm down. No, don't go that way. No, no, no, don't do that. The Holy Spirit wants to lead you and guide you. The still small voice on the inside of you, many people would equate that to the Holy Spirit, but it can even be a more tangible, more sensible leading and guiding than just the still small voice. But absolutely, the Lord will confirm it. He will lead you with that inner witness. He can confirm it through another voice, another leader in your life. He can confirm it through His word. Maybe He will confirm it with your spouse. God is faithful. He watches over His word to perform it. And you've not gone too far for Him to leave you. You've not gone too far and made too many mistakes that you can't get back to where He's wanting you to be. We simply have to yield and receive His correction, receive His direction, and allow Him to work through us, to minister to us, and to show us that next step with the green light, okay? Get back to where you were having green lights. If you feel like there's just this thwarting, this hindrance in your Christian walk, just something is holding you up, stopping you, just coming, pushing up against you, get back to prayer, spend time with the Lord, ask Him, Lord, did I miss it and where? And if you need the correction, He will take you back to where you are hearing Him clearly and you are obeying Him clearly. He will take you back to that place where you were on the well-trodden path, on the right path, at the right place, at the right time. He'll pull you back. Because remember, what you gain by compromise, you will eventually lose. So if you've had to compromise anything to get where you are, you've got to get back to what you established in your walk with the Lord and where you were in your walk with the Lord before you began the compromise. So you have to get back to that place. And as soon as you can get back to that place, the quicker, the better. Because the Lord wants to minister to you and use you and keep speaking to you. But if you're at a red light, you need to go back and you don't need to take a further step. You don't need to keep moving forward. If the Holy Spirit is saying, hold up, wait, wait, wait. No, no, do not proceed. Make for sure, my friend, that you are being sensitive and obedient to the Holy Spirit and God's word. Jeremiah 6:16, thus says the Lord, stand in the ways and see, and ask for the old paths where the good way is, and walk in it. Then you will find rest for your souls. And it goes on to say, but they said, we will not walk in it. And it was treacherous when people don't walk in God's ways, when they take a detour from His path and His voice, then it is treacherous. It is not good. Let's seek the Lord and stay on His path today and hear from the Holy Spirit.
1: It's time for Bible reading and commentary. We're in the book of 1 Kings in our reading right now. We were reading in chapter 20 yesterday. It's a long chapter and we didn't finish it. But we were reading about King Ahab and conflicts with the Syrians. We found a demand that Ben-Hadad, the king of Syria, made on Ahab. He demanded his gold and silver and wives and children. And King Ahab agreed to that. But Ben-Hadad made a second demand. He said, I'm going to send my servants, and they are going to search your house and the houses of your servants, and whatever is pleasant there for us, we're going to take it. And Ahab said, no, no, not that. I agreed to the first, but not that. That angered Ben-Hadad, and so they set themselves in array to engage in battle. A prophet came to King Ahab and told him that God was going to deliver the multitude into his hand. Then a prophet warned Ahab that the next year the Syrians would come again. And they did. The servants of the king of Syria said to the king, "Their gods are gods of the hills. Therefore they were stronger than we, but let us fight against them in the plain, and surely we shall be stronger than they." So they challenged Jehovah God by saying that he was the God of the mountain, but not down in the valley. God is the God in the valley, and the same God in the valley that he is in the mountain. And God said, because they said that, he was going to deliver them into the hands of King Ahab again. So when they joined in battle, the children of Israel slew 100,000 footmen of the Syrians in one day. The rest of the Syrian army fled, and they went to a city called Aphek, where a wall fell on 27,000 of the men that were left. Well, then the servants came to Ben-Hadad and said, "We have heard that the kings of the house of Israel are merciful kings. So let's put sackcloth on our loins, as a mourner would do, and ropes up on our heads." Matthew Henry's commentary said, as condemned criminals going to execution. So they were greatly humbling themselves to go to the king of Israel for mercy. Regardless of the backslidings and apostasy of the children of Israel, there were some basic good qualities which remained, which were not characteristic of other nations. Even pagans recognized that the kings of Israel were merciful. So they came up with this plan to put sackcloth on their loins and ropes on their heads and to go to the king of Israel and beg for mercy. So they did that. We saw that in verse 32 in our reading yesterday. When they got there, they said, "Thy servant Ben-Hadad," that's interesting, he was boasting previously about how that there wouldn't be enough dust left in Israel for each of his men to have a handful, and now they are approaching the king of Israel and calling Ben-Hadad his servant. "Thy servant Ben-Hadad saith, I pray thee, let me live." And he said, "Is he yet alive?" "He is my brother." And then we saw that Ben-Hadad came, and he and Ahab made a covenant. Now that displeased God. And we'll see in our reading today that he sent a prophet to rebuke King Ahab and predicted next time he got in war with Syria that Israel would be defeated. That reviews us and brings us up to today's reading. Today's reading now continues at chapter 20 and verse 35. "And a certain man of the sons of the prophets said unto his neighbor in the word of the Lord, Smite me, I pray thee. And the man refused to smite him. Then said he unto him, Because thou hast not obeyed the voice of the Lord, behold, as soon as thou art departed from me, a lion shall slay thee. And as soon as he was departed from him, a lion found him and slew him. Then he found another man and said, Smite me, I pray thee. And the man smote him, so that in smiting he wounded him. So the prophet departed and waited for the king by the way, and disguised himself with ashes upon his face. And as the king passed by, he cried unto the king. And he said, Thy servant went out into the midst of the battle, and behold, a man turned aside and brought a man unto me and said, Keep this man. If by any means he be missing, then shall thy life be for his life, or else thou shalt pay a talent of silver. And as thy servant was busy here and there, he was gone. And the king of Israel said unto him, So shall thy judgment be, thyself hast decided it. And he hasted and took the ashes away from his face. And the king of Israel discerned him, that he was of the prophets. And he said unto him, Thus saith the Lord, because thou hast let go out of thy hand a man whom I appointed to utter destruction, therefore thy life shall go for his life, and thy people for his people. And the king of Israel went to his house heavy and displeased, and came to Samaria. Note, it's interesting how God used to use dramatic object lessons in those days. We've seen it before, and now we see again. This prophet asked someone to smite him and wound him, but the man refused to do it. He made a prediction that because he had not obeyed the voice of the Lord, he would be slain by a lion as soon as he departed, and he was. He found another man and commanded him to smite him, and he did. The wounded prophet then went in disguise to Ahab to make a prediction. As he passed by, he told him a story of a man whom he was duty-bound to keep or forfeit his life. He told the king that the man had escaped, so Ahab gave sentence concerning him. The prophet quickly took away the disguise and predicted that that's what Ahab had done, and therefore Ahab would die because Ben-Hadad had not been executed. So he went to his house heavy-hearted. He could have avoided it if he had obeyed God. How many times have we said something like that where others in Israel were concerned? Instead of appreciating what God had done for him and living right, he went further into sin and rebellion, as we'll see in chapter 21. That story, too, is repeated over and over. Instead of doing right, someone goes further into rebellion. It never has worked. It never will work. And you and I are wise if we learn from others' examples and stay faithful to God. Now we're ready to begin chapter 21. Verse 1, and it came to pass after these things that Naboth the Jezreelite had a vineyard, which was in Jezreel, hard by the palace of Ahab king of Samaria. And Ahab spake unto Naboth, saying, give me thy vineyard, that I may have it for a garden of herbs, because it is near unto my house. And I will give thee for it a better vineyard than it, or, if it seem good to thee, I will give thee the worth of it in money. And Naboth said to Ahab, the Lord forbid it me that I should give the inheritance of my fathers unto thee. And Ahab came into his house heavy and displeased because of the word which Naboth the Jezreelite had spoken to him. For he had said, I will not give thee the inheritance of my fathers. And he laid him down upon his bed, and turned away his face, and would eat no bread. Note, you and I must be sure that we, like Naboth, refuse to sell out our spiritual inheritance for anything that would ever be offered to us. There couldn't have been anything that Ahab lacked. He had all anybody could ever want, and now he covets somebody else's vineyard. And now he goes home to pout about it when the man said, no, I won't sell my father's inheritance. So he went laid upon his bed and wouldn't eat. Verse 5, but Jezebel his wife came to him and said unto him, why is thy spirit so sad that thou eatest no bread? And he said unto her, because I spake unto Naboth the Jezreelite, and said unto him, give me thy vineyard for money, or else, if it please thee, I will give thee another vineyard for it. And he answered, I will not give thee my vineyard. And Jezebel his wife said unto him, dost thou now govern the kingdom of Israel? Arise and eat bread, and let thine heart be merry. I will give thee the vineyard of Naboth the Jezreelite. Note, Jezebel was one of the most wicked, conniving women that ever lived. She would not stop at anything to get what she wanted. She determined she would get the vineyard for Ahab. So, go ahead and eat, Ahab. Let your heart be merry. I'll take care of it. Verse 8. So she wrote letters in Ahab's name and sealed them with his seal and sent the letters unto the elders and to the nobles that were in his city dwelling with Naboth. Note, in the East, the seal was of more importance than the signature. Often, it was used in place of the signature. No document was valid without it. Ordinarily, a seal was covered with ink and pressed on the paper. Some seals were made into a ring and worn on the finger. Ancient seals have been found of various shapes and sizes, square, round, in the shape of a pyramid. A very common style among the Egyptians was one made of stone, rounded on one side and flat on the other, the inscription being on the flat side and the convex surface being skillfully wrought into the form of a beetle. A beetle. The beetle, we're talking about a bug, was worshipped by the Egyptians. The Egyptians' example was followed by the Phoenicians, after whose deities Ahab had gone. Therefore, some think that Ahab's seal may have been of this kind. Now let's see what Jezebel did with these letters and the seal. Verse 9, and she wrote in the letters, saying, proclaim a fast, and set Naboth on high among the people, and set two men, sons of Belial, before him to bear witness against him, saying, thou didst blaspheme God and the king, and then carry him out and stone him, that he may die. Note, Jezebel told them to proclaim a fast, indicating that it was a hypocritical time of mourning so as to make the public believe that Naboth had committed unforgivable sins against God and the king. Set him on high means to put him on trial before the bar of justice. False witnesses were to be set there to accuse him. Sons of Belial are the same as sons of the devil. What an example of injustice. Naboth was already accused and judged and sentenced passed before he ever came to trial. Verse 11, and the men of his city, even the elders and the nobles who were the inhabitants in his city, did as Jezebel had sent unto them, and as it was written in the letters which she had sent unto them. They proclaimed a fast, and set Naboth on high among the people. And there came in two men, children of Belial, and sat before him. And the men of Belial witnessed against him, even against Naboth, in the presence of the people, saying, Naboth did blaspheme God and the king. Then they carried him forth out of the city and stoned him with stones, that he died. Then they sent to Jezebel, saying, Naboth is stoned and is dead. That takes us now through chapter 21 and verse 14. That's all the time we have for Bible reading and commentary today. Our reading tomorrow will resume at 1 Kings 21, verse 15. I hope you'll join me next time.
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3: 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The text will respond to you with instructions for giving conveniently and quickly in this offering. 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

He cares for me. Praise God. Welcome, everyone, to the Kingdom Keys Radio Network Prisoner Outreach Program. I'm your host, Luke Whaley, and I'm very glad to be with you here on this beautiful, if somewhat warm, Tuesday afternoon. Right now it is 5 minutes past 6 o'clock, and want to remind everyone that our local number here at the Kingdom Key Studios is 806-359-8855. Toll-free number is 1-888-395-1211. The purpose and the objective of this program is to reach out to our brothers in white that are incarcerated. We have a heart for prison ministry and for the inmates that are out there, and our heart goes out to each and every one of you. We pray for you often, and I myself, in addition to this radio ministry, radio prison ministry, I'll also be out there on Kairos number 58 coming up in September. So we've been gearing up, doing our training and getting ready for that. So our team is getting built, getting put together, and we are really looking forward to meeting some new faces out there. The purpose of this program is to reach out to those prisoners, and the reason I give the phone numbers is so that if you have a friend or a relative that's incarcerated and you'd like to give an encouraging word to them via this radio station, you can call this radio station at 806-359-8855 or 1-888-395-1211, and I can put you on the air for 2.5 minutes, and you can give a message to your loved one. Now, it's a one-way conversation because we're not connected to the prison via the phone lines, but your voice is broadcast over the airwaves into the prisons. When you call into the radio station and ask to be put in, my lovely bride Jan, who has a face for television but a heart for radio, will take your information, and then she'll transfer you to the studio here to me, and then I'll put you on the air for 2.5 minutes. But in the meantime, we have 3 open phone lines, no call waiting, so you should have no trouble getting in whatsoever. But in the meantime, I just wanted to talk to you guys out there a little bit. I know I sure enjoyed spending time with you guys last Saturday for our monthly reunion. It's good to see my old friends out there, and of course there's always new faces in the reunion, so it was good to see new people as well. Many of you I know through the Kairos weekends that we put on twice a year out there. And then some of you, I have already been through the Kairos program, and that's why you're in the monthly reunion, and I've gotten to know you just by fellowshipping with you guys on Saturday mornings out there. And it really is a blessing to me, and many of you have told me how much it blesses you. So it's just wonderful to see the Lord work among us. You know, where the Bible says that where two or more are gathered, there I am in the midst. That's what Jesus said. Well, certainly He is there in our midst when we go into the prison. It's just a wonderful time that I really look forward to. I want to encourage you guys today with Psalm 139, verses 13 through 16. It says, verse 13 says, "For you," capital Y, this is talking to God, "for you formed my inward parts. You covered me in my mother's womb." Verse 14, "I will praise you, for I am fearfully and wonderfully made. Marvelous are your works that my soul knows very well." Verse 15, "My frame was not hidden from you when I was made in secret and skillfully wrought," skillfully constructed, you could say, "formed in the lowest parts of the earth." Verse 16, "Your eyes saw my substance being yet unformed, and in your book they are all written, the days fashioned for me when as yet there were none of them." See, the Lord has dreamed about you before He even created you. He had a plan for you. He just sat around and just
He just dreamt about you. Oh, I'm gonna make. Let's say your name is Frank or Joe or whatever. I'm gonna make Frank in my image, and I'm gonna give him this gift, and I'm gonna give him that personality, and I got this work that I want him to do because only he can do it. Now, obviously, we have free choice, and because of sin, we all are born in a fallen nature. Romans 3:23 says that for all have sinned and fall short of the glory of God. And so we have all fallen short of the glory of God and done our own thing instead of doing what we are created to do. We are created for marvelous works to do in the name of Jesus here on this earth. But let's break these scriptures down just a little bit. It says, I will praise you for I am fearfully... Well, no, let's go back to 13 for just a second. Psalm 139, verse 13, it says, for you formed my inward parts, you covered me in my mother's womb. You were a person in your mother's womb. Okay, in this day and age, people try to say that a baby in the mother's womb is a fetus. It's a thing. It's a growth. They talk about it like it's a cancer, not a creation made in the image of God. So right there, it tells you this is Bible speaking here, that you were not a fetus. You were a spirit being waiting to be born from your mother's womb. You know, the incubation period is 9 months for most people. And God formed you while you were in your mother's womb. Verse 14 says, I will praise you, for I am fearfully and wonderfully made. Marvelous are your works. Marvelous are God's works, and you are a work of God, my friend. And that my soul knows very well. My soul, what is your soul? Your mind, will, and your emotions. We are self-aware beings. We know that, you know, we have life. We have happy times, we have bad times. We know how to figure things out. We have a conscience. Everyone is born with a conscience, even though it seems like some people weren't. But, you know, that conscience is there to help you stay on track to doing God's word. It's just many people sear their conscience through years and years of bad choices and sin to where their conscience no longer bothers them when they do something evil. And we see this in society every day. All you got to do is watch the news. It's all over the place. It's rampant. It's sad. It's pitiful that people let them get into such a pitiful condition. It's like someone who hasn't taken a bath in years. You know how bad they must stink? Someone who hasn't brushed their teeth in months or perhaps years. Their teeth are rotting. Their breath is atrocious. That's what someone who is living in sin and refuses to repent of it looks and smells like spiritually. It's not God's will that any of us that any of us look filthy, dirty, smell bad like that. We have to get cleaned up. We have to get washed by the blood of the Lamb, Jesus Christ. Praise God. Verse 15, it says, My frame was not hidden from you when I was made in secret and skillfully wrought in the lowest parts of the earth. You were skillfully wrought. That means skillfully formed, skillfully made, skillfully constructed. You were not a mistake, my friend. No matter who in your life told you that, that was a lie from the pit of hell, because you were not a mistake. You are not a mistake. God has plans for you. God created you. It takes more than biology to make a person. It takes more than sex to make a person, a human. It, you know, a lot of people, especially creationists, but many on the left, talk about
humans as being nothing more than animals that will go in extinct in probably a couple of thousand years or whenever it is. No, wrong, wrong, wrong. We are not, I mean, we act like animals, but we were not created as animals. Animals were created for our use here on the earth, and we were meant to have dominion over them. That's what the Bible says. We have dominion over the animals. We're supposed to go forth and subdue this earth, not worship this earth, not worship. We worship the creature and not the creator. The Bible talks about the last days doing this, that people would worship the creature more than the creator. And that's what we see today. People worship the environment with their green agenda, about climate warming, about how we're going to die off the face of the earth because of carbon emissions in 15 years or 30 years. Well, you know, Al Gore said that back in the 80s, that we'll be out of oxygen in 15 or 20 years or 30 years. I can't remember what it was, but I know that deadline has come and gone, and we are still here. Okay? So anyway, you were skillfully made in your mother's womb. Verse 16 says, your eyes, God's eyes, saw my substance being yet unformed. God, this is what I'm talking about here when I say God dreamed about you. He thought about you before he made you. You were an intentional effort. You were a conscious, lucid design that God had in his mind before you even happened. So your eyes saw my substance being yet unformed, and in your book they are all written, the days fashioned for me, when as yet there were none of them. You know, the Bible says that on judgment day, that we will stand in judgment, and if our name is not found written in the book of life, if it's been blotted out, that person will be cast into hell. Now let's talk about that. Their name is blotted out of the Lamb's book of life. That means it was written in there at one time. See, I don't believe anyone was ever meant to go to hell. There are people that do preach that doctrine. They talk about predestination, and they twist that scripture in the Bible. It talks about us being whom he foreknew he predestined, and the address of that scripture escapes me. But the thing is not a single person was predestined for hell. People choose hell by their actions and the way they act and the choices they make. They choose hell by doing what they want and not doing what God called them to do, doing what God needs for them to do to save others and bring more people into the kingdom of God. Because you know what? The true riches of the kingdom of God are people. You are valuable, my friend. Everyone is valuable, no matter what people say, no matter what belittling or disrespectful words they speak over you. And I witnessed this, you know, at work or, you know, in the prison, you know, and I'm not talking about friendly banter between a couple of friends, you know, and insulting the way each other looks or whatever. Even though I disagree with that too, I used to be one of those. That's quite clever with how I could tell somebody that they were ugly. I got to tell you, I came up with some really clever ways to do that, to be funny about it. But you know what? Then I realized when I got baptized in the Holy Spirit, that the Holy Spirit told me to stop belittling people and stop saying those things like that, calling them ugly or making fun of their body or whatever, because you're making fun of God's creation. Oh, Brother Luke, you're just taking it too serious. You know, we're just joking around, just a couple of friends joking around. You know what? You can joke around without insulting God's creation. Because you're insulting, if you insult somebody by the way they look, trying to be funny, you know, start examining
your methodology. Why are you doing that? Are you doing that to make yourself look clever and exalt yourself up at your friend's expense to other people? Is that what you're trying to do? Is make everybody think, oh, look how funny Luke is because he insulted Sam or Tom or John or whatever his name is over, you know, how heavy he is, or, you know, he's got a tooth missing or something like that, you know. No. When you do that, you insult someone that Christ died for. And it's important that we stop looking at people as an opportunity to advance our own comedic audience, trying to gain disciples to yourself because you're so funny. You know, I'm going to walk around and insult people that are, you know, can't help the way they look, and that's going to make me look smart and funny and clever, and everybody's going to want to be around me. You know what? That doesn't work with God. I don't think God likes that you make fun of other people. Yeah, I know he certainly didn't like it when I did it when I was younger. And I've since repented, and I haven't been sorry that I repented. And you know what? I found other things to joke around about with my friends without belittling the way they look or belittling the way they think or insulting someone because, you know, calling someone stupid or just a multitude of things. There's other ways to be funny without not tearing someone else down while you're doing it. I tell you what, the other day, I only caught a little bit of it, but I was listening to Miss Farrell's bit that she was doing that when she comes on at 5:30 during the weekdays, and she was talking about young boys and young men, teenagers, that have trouble with body shaming now. And I'm like, wow, you know, that's, I've gotten a little bit of insight from that, you know. I thought, well, you know, that's pretty true, you know, if you are able and can find her broadcast, because it'll be on Facebook. I suggest you check it out because there's some insight there. There's lots of words of wisdom Miss Farrell spoke. So let's look at 2 Corinthians chapter 5, verses 17 through 21. I'm going to read through it all, and then we're going to go back and tear it down. Verse 17 of 2 Corinthians 5 says, therefore, if anyone is in Christ, he is a new creation. Old things have passed away. Behold, all things have become new. Verse 18, now all things are of God, who has reconciled us to himself through Jesus Christ and has given us the ministry of reconciliation. Verse 19, that is, that God was in Christ, reconciling the world to himself, not imputing their trespasses to them, and has committed to us the word of reconciliation. Verse 20, now then, we are ambassadors for Christ, as though God were pleading through us. We implore you on Christ's behalf, be reconciled to God. Verse 21, for he made him who knew no sin to be sin for us, that we might become the righteousness of God in him. Okay, all right. So verse 17 of 2 Corinthians 5, let's look at that one more time. Therefore, if anyone is in Christ, he is a new creation. You're no longer your old self anymore. You're a new creation. Old things have passed away. The old habits I had, the drinking, the smoking, insulting people, tearing people down to make myself look funny or clever, all that's gone away. I left that at the foot of the cross. The blood of Christ washed it all away. Behold, all things have become new. That's right. I am a new creation in Jesus Christ because I don't do those things anymore. And I'm not saying that to make it sound, I may be coming across as self-righteous to you. I certainly don't mean to, because you know what? I never could have gotten sober or

Ministry of reconciliation. I have been reconciled to God. I have been forgiven. I asked for forgiveness and God freely gave it to me. I turned away from my sins and followed after Christ. Does that mean I don't stumble anymore? No, occasionally I do. But you know what? I don't sin all the time anymore either, like I used to. And a lot of people say, well, how did you, you're without sin? You know, that the Bible says that you make God a liar when you say that. No, I'm not saying I'm without. I have certainly sinned in the past. I have said that many times on this here radio station. I've given my testimony many times, but I'm telling you, if it's possible to go 30 seconds without sinning, it's possible to go a minute without sinning. If it's possible to go 1 minute without sinning, it's possible to go 5 minutes without sinning. If it's possible to go 5 minutes without sinning, it's possible to go an hour or half a day, or perhaps all day, maybe all week, maybe all month. You see, in our walk with God, we're supposed to mature, okay? We're not supposed to keep on messing up our pants after we're out of diapers now. We're supposed to be children of God, fully, growing up in Christ. And we're not supposed to be messing our drawers anymore. And that's what you do when you sin, okay? A lot of people get that wrong. I'm just a sinner saved by grace. Well, you better repent. That's what I say. But you can't keep on having that identity that I'm just a sinner. No. You can be forgiven of that, and those sins are put as far away from you as the east is the west. But that doesn't mean we keep on sinning. We've got to start walking. At some point, we got to figure out how to use the bathroom without messing up our drawers. At some point, we've got to figure out how to walk without falling down. And then after you've been walking a little while, then you learn how to run. And you run. And maybe you fall down for a little bit at first, and you get back up and walk a little ways, and then start running again. And it could be because, you know, once you go from infancy to crawling, you can't go back to infancy. Okay, you're crawling. You go from crawling to walking. Okay, once you start walking, you don't go back to crawling. You stay walking. And you walk for as long as you can, because at some point you're going to start running. Because when you start running, You don't get to walk anymore. And that's what I'm talking about. You can be free of sin, but only through the power of Jesus Christ, being baptized in the Holy Spirit, and discerning what is the difference between sin and what is a flaming dart the enemy is shot into your mind to make you think an evil thought. We all get those evil thoughts. It doesn't mean we're sinning. Now, if we sit there and fellowship with that evil thought, then that's a different story. Wow, I'm running out of town. Running out of time very, very fast here. Verse 19, that is that God was in Christ reconciling the world to himself, not imputing their trespasses to them. See, once you've been forgiven of your sins, God remembers them no more and has committed us to the word of reconciliation. We've been reconciled. We've been forgiven. It is like we never sinned in the first place. That's how God sees us when we are covered in the blood of Christ. Verse 20, so now, then, we are ambassadors for Christ. That means we got to act. We're supposed to be imitators of Christ as dear children, the Bible says. Does that think you're Jesus Christ, Luke? Do you think you're Jesus Christ? No, but Jesus Christ dwells in me. And so my thoughts, my actions need to match he who lives in me, because I grieve the Holy Spirit when I don't act like I'm supposed to act. I'm supposed to be imitators of Christ. We are all supposed to be imitators of Christ. So we are supposed to be ambassadors for Christ, as though God were pleading through us. We implore you on Christ's behalf, be reconciled to God. See, there it's such a double-edged sword, and I know I'm almost out of time. But this world, you know, if you work, try really hard to walk the straight and narrow, be a good Christian and not mess up and not sin, the world calls you a hypocrite or goody two-shoes. And then Christians that profess to be Christians and yet

Holy sin. The whole world calls us hypocrites because we sin. It's, you know, it's the same whether you live right or not. And so the way I look at it is I'm going to live as right as I can, obey God's laws and follow after Jesus and do what he tells me to do and let the world yammer on like a bunch of idiots. Well, anyway, that is the end of the Prisoner Outreach program, but I will be back in a couple of minutes with Feast of the Word.

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1: All right, I am back, and we are going to continue our study on, 75 scriptures against alcohol. Last week, we ended on number 14, and now we are on number 15. Well, actually, that's what we read. Actually, it was reason number 15, because this was in the book of Esther. And I'll go ahead and summarize right quick. We were in chapter 1, verses 5 through 12. And in a nutshell, the king gave each one all that he wanted to drink. And the king was intoxicated, and then he commanded his queen to come, and she wouldn't come. The Bible doesn't say, but I suppose she didn't want to be around her drunk old man because he embarrassed her, maybe, or he smelled bad, or he just made a jerk out of himself. And you know, I got to tell you, once I stopped drinking and I got around my friends that still drank, when they would get drunk, I didn't like being around them because they were obnoxious. Maybe that was why Queen Vashti didn't want to be around the king. Anyway, he dethroned her. Basically, he divorced her. Maybe it was a little bit different process back then or whatever. But anyway, she was no longer queen because she insulted him while he was drunk. And he made some rash decisions and divorced his wife. How many marriage problems happen because of alcohol? I mean, I've known lots of people that had marriage problems because of alcohol. I myself had some marriage problems because of alcohol. But, you know, praise God, I got sober and was able to salvage my marriage. And my wife and I are still together now. But, you know, I'm sure it wasn't always, I'm sure it was very unpleasant for her. And I know that there were times that she did not like being around me when I had been drinking. And I don't blame her for that at all. But apparently the king wanted to divorce his queen because she wouldn't party with him. So let's move on to scripture number 16 against drinking alcohol. And this is found in Psalm 75, verse 8. It says, "The Lord's anger is pictured as mixed wine poured out and drunken by the wicked." The Lord's anger is pictured here. Let's read that scripture. So Psalm 75, verse 8, "For in the hand of the Lord there is a cup, and the wine is red. It is fully mixed, and he pours it out. Surely its dregs shall all the wicked of the earth drain and drink down." See, this is not something that is pleasant here. You're to have the wrath of the Lord poured out on you, and you have to drink it? Wow, that's... I don't want to drink the wrath of the Lord. I don't want the wrath of the Lord. And you shouldn't either, my friend, because the Bible says we are not appointed to wrath. Mankind is not appointed to wrath. However, we choose wrath by our actions and by what we want to do. When we choose to do what we want to do and not what God's called us to do, we are in peril of having his wrath poured out upon us. Let's look at scripture number 17 against drinking alcohol. Proverbs 4, verse 17 says, "Alcoholic drink is called the wine of violence." Let's read it. "For they eat the bread of wickedness and drink the wine of violence." You know, I got to tell you, and many of you have heard my testimony many times about the days when I used to play in the bar bands and I would get really drunk or see other people really drunk. And I've seen a lot of fights. And, you know, those fights most likely would not have happened if everyone would have been sober. Imagine that. Okay. Have you ever met people that... nice guy, sober, starts drinking, gets offended, mad, real easy, and wants to fight? Yeah, I've seen people like that. It's like, man, I don't want to go. I don't want to hang out with Jimmy when he's drinking because he's a nice guy, but he gets to drinking and you don't know what kind of a monster is going to come out of him. And it doesn't take anything to set him off either. I have known lots of people like that. And you know what? And because of my exposure in prison ministry, I have met a lot of guys that are in prison right now because they did something while they were drunk under the influence of alcohol. Many of them probably would never have committed the crime that they did if they would have been sober. Ask any law enforcement or EMS person or emergency room nurse or physician. They will tell you that you know, on especially Friday and Saturday nights or some holiday weekend like you know, New Year's Day or New Year's Eve or Halloween, there's always lots of drinking, lots of trouble, lots of injuries. Emergency rooms are full. EMS is busy. Cops are busy during those times. And it's all because of alcohol. And yet, secular TV promotes alcohol like it's the end all to be all to feel good. You drink our beer and you're gonna feel great. You're gonna have a beautiful wife, you know, because the beer commercials they show someone that's really a guy that's really suave and debonair, you know, and he's got a six pack abs, you know, and he's drinking his beer while he's watching the game, and his adoring wife has got a beer in her hand too, and she's got her arm around his neck or on his knee or on his thigh or something like that, and all his friends are gathered around him, and they're just they're having a good time like it's bliss. And the thing is they are drinking the wine of violence. And I've got even more scriptures than this. I need to move on to scripture number 18 against drinking alcohol. This is found in Proverbs 20, verse 1. It says, "Wine is a mocker, strong drink is a brawler, and whoever is led astray by it is not wise." Remember what I just said about how people like to fight when they get drunk? Some people do. And how our prisons are full of people who did something while they were intoxicated. Scripture number 19 against drinking alcohol is found in Proverbs 23, verse 19 and 20. It says, a wise person will not be among the drinkers of alcoholic beverages. So let's read 19 and 20 here. It says, "Hear my son and be wise and guide your heart in the way." Verse 20, "Do not mix with wine bibbers or with gluttonous eaters of meat." Scripture number 20 against drinking alcohol is found in Proverbs 23, 21. It says, "For the drunkard and the glutton will come to poverty, and drowsiness will clothe a man with rags." Okay, drowsiness here is another way of saying that they are, you know, so wasted that they are semi-conscious, maybe not conscious at all. And have you ever seen people that, especially like on street corners, that are begging, you know, say, "We'll work for food," but you pull up to them and you try to offer them a job, and no, they don't want that. They just want money. Well, you know, I've had friends do this. You know, they'll pick up something from Burger King, Coke, fries, and a hamburger, and they'll bring it to the person. "No, I don't want that food. I just want money." You know, and the thing is they want money for just one thing, and that's drugs. Proverbs, reason number 21 against drinking alcohol is found in Proverbs 23, verses 29 and 30. It says, "Drinking causes woe, sorrow, fighting, babbling, wounds without causes and causes red eyes," you know, like from crying, sobbing, or maybe even being punched in the face. Reason number 22, or scripture number 22 against drinking alcohol is Proverbs 23, 31. It, you know, God even tells us not to even look at intoxicating drinks. Do not look on the wine when it is red, when it sparkles in the cup, when it swirls around smoothly. That's what Proverbs 23:31 says. Have you ever, if you've ever been in a bar and looked at the mirrored wall behind the bartender and all those shelves of whiskey and liqueurs and wine bottles up there on the shelves, and they're reflected and you know they're arranged in a certain way that it's sparkly and it's pleasant to the eyes to look at, and it's just enticing you, come here, take a sip of me so you can lose your inhibitions and get into trouble. Scripture number 23 against drinking alcohol is found in Proverbs 23:32. It says, at the last, it bites like a serpent and stings like a viper. Alcoholic drinks bite like a serpent and sting like an adder. An adder is another way of saying cobra. Scripture number 24 is found in Proverbs 23:33. Your eyes will see strange things and your heart will utter perverse things. So alcohol causes the drinker to have strange and adulterous thoughts, produces willfulness, and prevents reformation. You know, this is another thing too. I've spent a lot of time in bars in the past. Not anymore. I haven't been in a bar in, I don't know, 11, 12 years maybe. I don't know. I quit counting because that's the old man. I just don't want anything to do with alcohol or bars or anything like that. But I'm talking about in the past. I've spent a lot of time in the bars. And you know, not once did I ever see anyone ever get saved. No one ever accepted Jesus Christ as their Lord and Savior while they were drunk. Now, I've heard a lot of people say the Lord's name in vain in those places. But I've seen a lot of people shed clothes in those places and act like a fool and get into fights and to get into trouble, get arrested, smash things up, and be asked to leave and be forcefully thrown out of the establishment. I'm creating a picture here. It should show a pattern what happens when you drink alcohol. Scripture number 25 against drinking alcohol is found in Proverbs 23:34. This one is talking about how alcohol makes the drinker unstable. Verse 34, yes, you will be like one who lies down in the midst of the sea, or like one who lies at the top of the mast, saying, this is verse 35 now, they have struck me, but I was not hurt. They have beaten me, but I did not feel it. When shall I awake that I may see another drink? Scripture number 26 against drinking alcohol is found in Proverbs 23:35. Where did I put? Okay. Alcohol makes the drinker insensitive to pain, so he does not perceive it as a warning. That's the scripture I just read. Alcohol is habit forming. Have you ever been around people that just were getting the DTs, detoxification symptoms? You know, they start shaking, they get real irritable, they got to have a drink, they, you know, their skin starts crawling. You know, I just need a couple of drinks, you know, to take the edge off, you know. And I've heard that, I've even said that before in the past, but the real reason was is I needed something to satisfy that hole in my life. And you can get set free from alcohol, my friend, if you want to. A lot of people just don't want to. Scripture number 27 against drinking alcohol. This is found in Proverbs 31, verses 4 and 5. Verse 4 says, it is not for kings, O Lemuel. It is not for kings to drink wine, nor for princes intoxicating drink. lest they drink and forget the law and pervert the justice of all the afflicted. So these verses are saying here, those who are in ruling positions, kings, princes, and others who rule and judge must not drink alcohol, because alcohol perverts good judgment. It clouds the mind. Scripture number 28 against drinking alcohol is found in Proverbs 31, verses 6 and 7. Strong drink could be given to those who are about to perish or for those in pain. But, you know, these days, you know, back in the old days, they would use alcohol as, painkiller or whatever. But we have better painkillers and anesthetics these days. We don't need to wash out the wounds with whiskey like they do in the old-time Westerns. Scripture number 29 against drinking alcohol is found in Ecclesiastes chapter 2, verse 3. It's talking about the king tried everything, including intoxicating drink, to see if it satisfied, and it did not. Scripture number 30 against drinking alcohol is found in Ecclesiastes 10, verse 17 says, "Blessed are you, O land, when your king is the son of nobles and your princes feast at the proper time for strength and not for drunkenness." See, a land is blessed when its leaders do not drink. Scripture number 31 is found in Isaiah 5, verses 11 through 12. It says, "Woe to those who get up early and to drink and stay up late at night to get drunk, that they may follow intoxicating drink, who continue until night, till wine inflames them." Let's look at verse 12. The harp and the strings, the tambourine and the flute, the wine are in their feasts, but they do not regard the work of the Lord, nor consider the operation of his hands. Yep. Scripture number 32 against drinking alcohol is found in Isaiah 5, verse 22. It says, Woe to men mighty at drinking wine. Woe to men valiant for mixing intoxicating drink. You know, this is probably one of the biggest reasons why I ever started drinking a lot in the first place. I was not a big fan of alcohol, beer, you know, and especially not whiskey or anything like that. I mean, I would gag on whiskey because it was so strong if I drank it straight. And, you know, beer was, you know, I could drink it, but I'd have to really choke it down. I'd have to wince to get it down because it was, you know, oh, it's an acquired taste. You know, that's what they would tell me. Well, that's true. I certainly acquired a taste for beer and then later on whiskey. And one of the things that made me motivated me to drink more and more, it was not so much that I wanted to drink more, is because I would be hanging out with so-called friends that would tell me, you're a lightweight, Whaley, you need to drink more to keep up with us. And I would, and there's been times in my younger days when I just could not keep up with them, and when I tried, I would drink so much that I would get alcohol poisoning. I mean, I'm talking about partial paralysis. I'm talking about being so drunk that I couldn't crawl. That's alcohol poisoning. I'm talking about hangovers that would last 2 or 3 days. Now that is not normal. I should have ditched those friends right then and never fellowshipped with them again. And in some cases, I did. And in some cases, they didn't want to hang out with me either because I was too much of a lightweight. You know, Whaley can't hold his liquor, so, you know, we don't want him hanging out with us. Well, you know, over time, I got to where I could hold my liquor, and I am not proud of that at all. I wish I had never tasted beer or alcohol in the first place. Let's look at the reason, scripture number 33 against drinking alcohol. It's found in Isaiah 19, verse 14. It says, "The Lord has mingled a perverse spirit in her midst, and they have caused Egypt to err in all her work as a drunken man staggers in his vomit. Wow, what a picture there. A drunken man staggering in his vomit. Why would someone want to do that? Now, I know some of you out there listening maybe say, well, I don't drink that much. I'm just a, you know, I like to have a beer or two with my meal on Fridays after work. You know, I like the taste, you know, or, well, you know, and my answer is that may very well may be true that you only have one or two, or maybe a glass of red wine on Saturday when you take your wife out on your dinner date. Maybe you both have a glass of red or white wine with your meal. But let me ask you this, if alcohol is not a big deal to you, then why drink it in the first place? Why not just drink something else? Why tempt that spirit to get addicted to that? Because we, you know, at some point, what happens if, you know, I drink one glass of wine with my meal, and then that's it. And then let's say a few months go by, maybe even a few years, and then one day you've had a hard day at the office, so you decide to have two glasses of wine, or maybe, you know, a cup, two or three beers, and then it escalates from there. And then after a while, you're buying a case of beer every two or three days because you're plowing through it so fast. You know, alcoholism all starts with one drink. So why tempt that addictive demon that might be lurking around? Maybe you don't have an addictive personality, but I know a lot of people do. That road to alcoholism all starts with that one drink. You know, when my road to alcohol, do you know how old I was when my road to alcoholism started? I was 3 years old when my road to alcoholism and drunkenness started. And my dad would let me drink out of his whiskey glass that he had mixed with Coke. And, you know, as a little kid, you know, maybe sometimes he would mix his whiskey in his Coke can or Dr. Pepper can or whatever. As a little kid, is one thing, I'd be playing on the floor with my G.I. Joe or my tractors or whatever, and I'd get up and run by and I'd see Mom's Coke there, and so I'd take a drink out of it. Same thing with Dad's Dr. Pepper or Coke or whatever, I'd take a drink out of it. Sometimes it had whiskey in it, and I didn't know that's what it was. You know, it made me recoil. But then later on, I'd run by and forget and drink out of it again, you know, and two or three swallows of whiskey like that for a three-year-old doesn't take long for the effect to start hitting. And my dad thought it was cute because I would get tipsy and I'd start running around acting silly and saying silly things when I was 3 years old. Now, I don't hold that against my dad. I love my dad very much, and he was a good dad in so many ways, but he didn't have a lot of revelation knowledge because we didn't go to church, and he didn't know that giving your kids alcohol is wrong, and he didn't know that I had an addictive personality that addiction would kick in later on in my life and fuel the flames of hell in my body. And it was an addiction that almost killed me. It was so difficult for me to break it, to get free of it. And that's when it all started. My dad was not a big drinker, but I do remember that as a kid growing up, the good times around that our family had was usually around alcohol. And we went to church once a year, and when we did, Dad was always in a bad mood, and it wound up into a big family fight on Sunday morning, and it was just a bad day. I had nothing but bad memories of church when I was a little kid. But as a little kid, sometimes Mom and Dad would take me and my sister out to Glen Rio because there was a bar out there at the state line in New Mexico because we lived in Adrian, 22 miles from there. And they would dance at the bar, they would take me and my sister. And I remember mom and dad having a good time and being loving to each other. And I remember seeing bars as a loving environment. And so naturally, when I went off to the Army and got homesick, going to the bar brought back those homey, warm feelings that I had when I was a little kid, and it gave me a feeling of home. And alcohol, I coped with alcohol to cope. I drank alcohol to cope with those feelings of loneliness for being homesick. And then it taught me to cope with other things too. Like, you know, I would drink when I would break up with a girlfriend. I would drink when I got divorced. I would drink when I would lose a friend, or, you know, a friend would die or something like that. And it was one of those things that it was so difficult for me to get rid of. If I could go back and just not make some of the choices that I did, I could have stopped that life cycle from happening in my life. But I didn't know any better because I wasn't discipled in the Bible. I could have read the Bible for myself. I could have went to church for myself, but I didn't. I made the wrong choices. But praise God that God sent somebody to minister to me in the middle of my darkest night, and I was able to get free from alcoholism and drinking. And it was not easy. It was rough. It was a very rough time for me physically, emotionally, spiritually. But now that I am free from it, I am not going to be a dog that returns to its vomit. I will not go back to drinking, no matter what the cost, no matter whatever happens might happen in my life to make me feel like I have to cope. Because you know what? I don't have to cope with alcohol anymore. I can cope because I have Jesus Christ that saved me from death and hell. I don't have to cope with life anymore because I got the Holy Spirit dwelling in me that knows all things. I've got the joy of the Lord in my soul and in my spirit, and nothing is going to pluck me from the Lord's hand, because praise God, I've been delivered from that mess. And again, I'm going to say it one more time. I'm not going to be a dog that returns to its vomit. I am not going to be a man that returns to drinking. Praise God. Thank you, Lord, for deliverance. In the mighty name of Jesus, amen, amen. I will see you. I'm out of time, so I will see you, or you'll hear from me again next Tuesday at the same time, 6 o'clock on this here station. In the meantime, stay hungry, my friends.
2: This is KJRT Amarillo, KPDR Wheeler, KVED Vernon, KJDR Diamond Oak.